0: is on his recognition. It is saying that he also was a great, great trumpeter, and he did stand up for rights, human rights. You know, he wasn't, people thought he was an idea who just liked to smile on people's faces and stuff on camera, but he's seen a lot of racism going on, and he did speak out against
1: it. No, he definitely did. There's a lot of public record to support that. You're right.
0: Mm-hmm. Okay, thank you very much.
1: All right, thank you for your call. Let's go to Philadelphia, WURD, to Brian. Disco Brian, you're keeping it real with Al Sharpton.
2: Hey, Rev, to back Demetrius up there, there's a great, great documentary, I think it's on Apple TV, called Black and Blues, about Louis and all of the truth that he had to conceal about the very issues that Demetrius just spoke about. Brilliant documentary. Have you seen it, Rev?
1: Yes, I have. In fact, I remember we did an interview with the producer on Morning Joe I was part of one morning, which made me see it. But it is worth seeing. I might, since you brought it back up, I might see it again and have it played at the New House of Justice when we move in. It's a very, very thorough piece because people didn't know the quiet way Louis Armstrong used to fight segregation and racism, but was firm about it. Yeah, it's an excellent documentary.
2: Brilliant, Rev. Thank you. I'm just going to say one jazz masterpiece song today, covered by three artists, all of whom made it better and better. Rev, do you remember I'm in the Mood for Love by King Pleasure?
1: Yep.
2: Yeah, black male jazz vocalist in 1952. And then it was done in 49 by James Moody, and he made it Moody's Mood for Love. And then in 2003, Jewish soul goddess Amy Winehouse kissed that song. And I want to say shout out to Amy Winehouse for turning me on to her favorite jazz artist, Dinah Washington and Sarah Vaughan, by the
1: way.
2: Wow. Yeah, Rev, I really miss the days when artists used to use their platforms to respect the lineage that they were benefactors of by honoring the ancestors and elders who inspired them.
1: Right.
2: Beyonce still does that, but I don't think enough artists do that today, sadly. But anyway, Rev, on politics, Jim Hines of Connecticut, the representative congressman, said this, quote, he said, the rhetoric that works really well in the hipster regions of Brooklyn, and frankly, some rhetoric that is absolutely reprehensible, you know, hatred or bigotry or whatever it is, not only is that wrong, but that really hurts the larger mission of building a majority that allows us to implement the bold economic policies that the progressives are not wrong to say America needs. Do you agree with that, Rev?
1: Fundamentally, yeah. I think, the bottom line point they're trying to make is what, in your judgment?
2: Well, I mean, I'm just quoting Representative Hines. Basically, he's saying that if we're using language that is reprehensible to a majority of Americans, and then people in red states or purple states where Democrats are trying to flip from red to blue, and Republicans get their hands on tweets or comments made by super blue district Democrats saying stuff like, it's NATO's fault or America's fault that Putin invaded Ukraine, or globalize the Intifada or whatever else. When Democrats trying to win over moderates in red or purple districts are trying to do that, and then Republicans use those statements made by far left Democrats in those districts and say, oh, this is your party, doesn't that kind of hurt our chance?

0: open-minded, racist ways, then it becomes normalized that our social conditions doesn't change. You can't challenge Trump's rhetoric and hate and engage in it yourself. So I basically agree with that. Hold on a minute, because I know you have more. Let me take my break. I'll come right back to you and others on Exhale Friday. 1-877-532-5797. Shopton. Keeping it real. Be right back.
1: Keeping it real.
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2: It's Sybil Wilkes with What We Need to Know. Prominent civil rights attorneys joined the family of Savion McConnell to demand justice for the unarmed 19-year-old killed by Missouri law enforcement last month. Witnesses report the teenager had his hands raised in surrender before a deputy struck him with a patrol car and fatally shot him beside a highway. State highway patrol officials continue to refuse to release that critical body camera footage. U.S. Postmaster General David Steiner strongly defended a controversial White House proposal requiring states to disclose complete mail-in voting lists to federal officials. Under the strict newly proposed rules, the Postal Service would completely halt ballot deliveries in any state that refuses to comply with the data disclosure. A unified coalition of 47 Democratic senators has formally condemned the plan, calling it an unconstitutional and illegal attempt to seize executive control over local election administration. I'm Sybil Wilkes. Be informed, be empowered.
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1: Keep it real.
0: I'm your host, Reverend Al Sharpton, is Exhale Friday, and also Black Music History Month. We're asking for three of the jazz songs or jazz musicians that stands out for you. Let me go back to Disco Brian. Go ahead, Disco Brian.
2: Yeah, Rev, I just wanted to conclude with Reverend Senator Raphael Warnock's comments on CNN from 2 days ago. But before I do, Rev, just for the record here, since you're going to have Miss Chevalier tomorrow there at the Saturday Action Rally, Rev, could you just clarify for your audience and hopefully maybe for her if she stays for your sermon tomorrow? Rev, is there any reason, any justification that you can think of for Putin's 2022 genocidal invasion of Ukraine? Is there any reason that you can think of?
0: No, but I don't know what that has to do with tomorrow and her.
2: Well, she blamed it on the U.S. and NATO. She said that the reason that, that Putin invaded Ukraine was due to NATO and America and the West. So it would be nice if she could hear some.
0: I can promise you I'm not going to bring that. I've got a lot I'm going to bring up, like Hakeem Jeffries and other things.
2: Yes. Oh, good.
0: Asking her about something that has happened with Putin and Ukraine that she may have said years ago, I'd rather hold her and others to what we're going to do about situations now. Like, if she goes to Congress, which is expected because the Republicans can't win that seat, is she going to vote for Hakeem to be the speaker? A commitment there, and commitments around things that we need now. As someone that has been dealing with this a long time, if you go back into asking questions about things in the past that they said, you open the door for them to say, well, I didn't mean it that way. I said that, and you'll end up putting somebody on the slippery slope of getting around what needs to be dealt with today. So I understand your point, but being that, like you said, my sermons and all, I want to put on the agenda right there of things that we need to face with today. And so I respect your point, but I don't want to ever mislead you. I'm going to deal with what we're dealing with today. We're dealing with right now a president that says, I will not sign a housing act that was passed by Republicans and Democrats unless y'all give me the SAVE Act. I'm concerned about right now Putin and obviously invaded Ukraine, my opinion, because of Ukraine's manifest destiny wanting to take all of Eastern Europe. If she had a different view, as you state, I don't know that. I don't remember her position, but if she had a different view, that is something that 2 or 3 years ago she might have said. I'm interested in what we're going to do right now, but I appreciate your call. Thank you, Brian. Let me go to Todd in Cleveland, Ohio, W-E-R-E. Todd.
3: Reverend Al Sharpton.
0: Yes, sir.
3: So I'll give you three albums because you said you could pick albums off of my Baker's Dozen. Jumbo, Caribe, Dizzy Gillespie, 1964. That's where Don't Try to Keep Up with the Joneses debuted.
0: Every song. Wait a minute, what's the name of the album?
3: Jumbo, Caribe.
0: Okay.
3: 1964. That's where.
0: That album is where Don't Let the Joneses Get You Down started.
3: Don't Try to Keep Up with the Joneses started.
0: Don't Try to Keep Up.
3: That album. Poor Joe. Funny song. And a bunch of other hits. Everything on there was tight. Number two, and these aren't my top three favorite. They're just out my Baker's Dozen. John Coltrane Quartet, 1963, yeah. Newport Jazz Festival. John Coltrane, Jimmy Garrison, the Koi China, Roy Haynes. And then number three, man, that Street Life album by the Crusaders. That woman, Randy Crawford, sure made you feel it. She let you know this ain't the move, Street Life.
0: Those are my
3: three albums right there. That was a 1979 album for the Crusaders. Yesterday you asked this question, give something that you believe our country did that was great. of the numerous things the country has done. It was great. I couldn't get in, so I'm calling you to answer it today. On December 23rd, 1913, two-faced it, Woodrow Wilson signed into public law 6343, which gave the Federal Reserve Bank its existence as it applies to public law. Public law 6343. That Federal Reserve Bank has done things for this economy that very few people know in detail about, that has made this country the economic powerhouse that it is and has been for a while. And they've had some fiascos, like what they didn't handle some things right during the Depression, but they protected Citizens Trust Bank out of Atlanta reasonably well, so I'm okay with them on that. But for the most part, the Federal Reserve Bank, they've done right by us. So that's something I believe that was great. December 23rd, 1913, Public Law 6343. So
0: now, the public 6343 established the Federal Reserve.
3: That was it.
0: Yep, all right, what was the stated purpose at that time, and has that deviated from that mission statement since then?
3: No, it has not deviated. And what the purpose at that time was, as it is today, was to manage pricing and interest rates through that, and to maximize employment. Now, they've made some adjustments since then that are incorporated in that, such as, you know, the Federal Reserve Bank has a community development department now that has worked well for the black community. But when our public officials listen to the Federal Reserve Bank, it has been, please protect Lisa Cook's position, please. I hope she beats this case. And but that's my answer to that question. And moving forward today, as the Moe, and I think I'm pronouncing the name wrong, Moe versus Trump case for the temporary protection,
0: yeah,
3: temporary protection status. I think people that don't know this should know this. Mike DeWine, governor of Ohio, Republican governor of Ohio, has ran an orphanage in Haiti since 1998. It's named after his deceased daughter. And Governor DeWine is also from Springfield, Ohio. And Governor DeWine has said repeatedly that Haiti is as bad as he's ever seen it. And he knows. Because he doesn't just deal with those orphans down there. He knows what's going on in Haiti, partly what caused those orphans to be orphans and what's going on with the infrastructure of the country. And those Haitians that are in Springfield, his hometown where he grew up, they are giving great strength to the economy of a town that was in decline before they got there.
0: Right.
3: All their employers are standing in protection of them, all of them. There is no employer that is employing those people from Haiti in Springfield that has not said these people have worked well. They're on time and they work well. They produce well in the school system. There's at least 700 of them that now have American-born citizen children. And this stands as representation by itself how our immigration laws, when they're put in correctly, can improve our economy and our citizenry overall. These people should not be moved. They shouldn't even be considered for movement. And this is partly what made it so insulting to me. And I'm not easily insulted when it's somebody else, not me. When those fools came on air in front of video cameras and said the Haitians are eating people's pets. No, they were not eating people's pets in Springfield. There was no evidence of it. And you should have been spending your time talking about what the employers, the government, particularly the governor of Ohio, is telling you about the good work that they're doing and how our particular protection status has worked well. So
0: now, Dwayne, the governor.
3: Yeah, he's governor of Ohio, Mike
0: DeWine. Yeah,
3: DeWine.
0: He's a Republican.
3: From Springfield.
0: Doing work in Haiti. Did he denounce Trump saying they were eating animals in
3: yes.
0: Springfield? Oh, DeWine
3: yes.
0: did. Okay.
3: I'm
0: glad to hear that.
3: These people that are winning these elections on sensationalism need to be stopped. So we need to improve our civics education, and we need to improve our responses to the good citizens' civics education where it exists. Protect these people's status so that they can continue working for the better good of the U.S. economy, particularly in Springfield, Ohio.
0: All right. Thank you for your call. Let's take a break. XL Friday. Whatever's on your mind, whatever's in your heart, 1-877-532-5797. Don't go in the weekend holding nothing back. Let it out, let it out, let it out. Be right back.
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12: It's Sybil Wilkes with What We Need to Know. Prominent civil rights attorneys joined the family of Savion McConnell to demand justice for the unarmed 19-year-old killed by Missouri law enforcement last month. Witnesses report the teenager had his hands raised in surrender before a deputy struck him with a patrol car and fatally shot him beside a highway. State Highway Patrol officials continue to refuse to release that critical body camera footage. U.S. Postmaster General David Steiner strongly defended a controversial White House proposal requiring states to disclose complete mail-in voting lists to federal officials. Under the strict newly proposed rules, the Postal Service would completely halt ballot deliveries in any state that refuses to comply with the data disclosure. A unified coalition of 47 Democratic senators has formally condemned the plan, calling it an unconstitutional and illegal attempt to seize executive control over local election administration. I'm Sybil Wilkes. Be informed, be empowered.
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0: American slick. Keeping it real. Parade, that's keeping it real. On our message board from Happiness Donuts. It's XL Friday. Keeping it real with Al Sharpton, 1-877-532-5797. Johnny McKinney saying on our message board, good that does me feel good. Haitians, I can't make out the English on that one. You'll have to rescind that. I think something about Springfield. I think it is an absolute horrendous act and disgraceful that they are now, and we're going to do something about it. I'm going to outline it tomorrow at the rally. I met with Bishop Hyde of the Episcopal Church this morning, and we will do something Thursday. It is absolutely something we need Congress to redraw legislation. But for many of these Haitian families, and some will be at the rally, a Saturday Action Rally in the morning, I talked to Reverend Thomas, to be facing an end of asylum while he is giving asylum to South Africaners at our expense because they are suffering from genocide in South Africa, and no genocide, none, has been established by anybody. Even Fox News can't find it. But he brings them in the country. And I think it's crazy. All right, let's go back to the phone. Let's go to Rick in Germany. Rick, you're keeping it real with Al Sharpton.
1: Good day, Brother Sharpton.
0: Good day.
1: First of all, let me say that the Venezuela earthquakes, they're going to find a number of people. And I send my condolences not only to Venezuela, but also to Cuba and to what's the country? Colombia as well. Second, I have two questions for you, brother man. The first is, how is it that Iran still controls the Strait of Hormuz if America and Israel claim to have crippled their military infrastructure?
0: Well, the answer to that is inherent in your question. And that is, they can't control it. Iran could not control it if America and Israel was telling the truth about what they had destroyed something. It would clearly be false on its face. So, and all of this that Trump said, they had eradicated this, they had done that, yet now we see that they have to deal with negotiations trying to get the Strait of Hormuz through. It exposes that they know they don't have it. Why would they be at the bargaining table if they thought these people had no option but to make to make good on what they want them to do?
1: Okay. Second question. You talked about the Congress and the War Powers Act, the war powers of Donald Trump. What has the U.S. Congress done to prevent Trump from returning to war with Iran?
0: I don't think the Congress has done enough. The problem is that the Republicans control the House and the Senate. I think that there are members of the Democratic Party and independents that have tried to call in this War Powers Act and dictate for him to stop further engagement. And two or three Republicans are going with it. This he has resisted. I think this is going to come down to a roll call, and I think that it is imperative that everybody put pressure on their members of Congress not to back down off this.
1: When did they change the War Powers Act in Congress to give an American president the permission to wage war without consulting the Congress.
0: They didn't change it, which is why the position of many in Congress and many of us not in Congress is saying they need to enforce it now, but they need that vote to enforce it because they didn't change it. It is the law. But as you know, Brother Rick, a law doesn't mean anything. Nobody's going to enforce it. He's breaking the law. Congress supposed to issue any declaration of war of any kind, particularly that exposes United States military troops, which we've lost 14 to 15, and thousands of Iranians. None of it authorized by the U.S. Congress.
1: Thank you, Brother Man.
0: All right, thank you for your call. Let me go to Detroit to activist extraordinaire, my main man, Brother Percy Johnson. Percy, you're keeping it real with Al Sharpton.
2: Thanks for taking my call, Brother Al.
0: Thank you for calling.
2: Man, we were in the Capitol yesterday here in Michigan lobbying for the home care workers. In fact, we was in the Senate chamber and the House chamber showing our faces. You know, they're voting this week on the amount of funding that they should be putting in for the health department in our state of Michigan. So we're getting in their face, letting them know that, you know, we know we got a lot of cuts from the federal government, as far as that funding in that area, but we still know that there's funding that they can come up with to support these home care workers. They do the type of work that they do because they're preparing to negotiate a contract, but they got to have the funding and the budget so they can get the kind of benefits that they deserve. And what I like about it more than ever, Reverend Mel, these are just people that don't even realize, the 99% understanding the civic part of how, by them getting in the face of elected officials with a distinct issue list of things that they should be doing, and letting them know that, hey, this is election year, and if y'all not going to take time and vote, put funding in the budget that we deserve through the system, the same system that you get your money from, the same money that they're asking from is the same money that they get their income from to go up and down that Capitol to go to work, and they got good health insurance, and this is what they're asking the home care workers who are actually out here taking care of an individual who cannot go through a day because they need somebody to be there. These home care workers, a lot of them are working 24/7, and they deserve at least a 40-hour check so they can have the kind of income where they can take care of who they're taking care of. But they're actually witnessing how to be civically engaged and pushing these elected officials and not just letting them come and talk to them while they campaign and saying what all they're going to do. They're saying, like, no. You in this position where you should be doing this as your job, and this is what you're supposed to do. And that's what we need more of, Reverend Mel, to encourage our folks of the power that they have of just with their civic involvement.
0: I think civic involvement is a sanitized way of saying it. It is their obligation. You're absolutely right. And I think that just sitting around complaining and not doing anything about it is, in my opinion, tacit support of what's going on. I don't see how we can live with ourselves letting this go down if we're not doing everything available to us, from voting to marching to rallying to networking to knocking on doors. We're talking about our very lives. I look right there at Detroit where you organize. They have robbed the people of everything. You didn't even have a black representative in Congress, and they redrawn lines. And we're walking around like it's all right. And as long as we do that, they will continue to do more. And I believe that we must stand up and do what is necessary to do. As you do every day and I do every day. We got others, if you don't do it every day, choose some days you'll join us and get it done. Thank you for your call. Always good to hear your voice, Percy. Let me go to my break And I'm coming back with more of Exhale Friday. 1-877-532-5797 Shopton. Keeping it real. Be right back.
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14: It's Sybil Wilkes with What We Need to Know. Prominent civil rights attorneys joined the family of Savion McConnell to demand justice for the unarmed 19-year-old killed by Missouri law enforcement last month. Witnesses report the teenager had his hands raised in surrender before a deputy struck him with a patrol car and fatally shot him beside a highway. State Highway Patrol officials continue to refuse to release that critical body camera footage. U.S. Postmaster General David Steiner strongly defended a controversial White House proposal requiring states to disclose complete mail-in voting lists to federal officials. Under the strict newly proposed rules, the Postal Service would completely halt ballot deliveries in any state that refuses to comply with the data disclosure. A unified coalition of 47 Democratic senators has formally condemned the plan, calling it an unconstitutional and illegal attempt to seize executive control over local election administration. I'm Sybil Wilkes. Be informed, be empowered.
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0: 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Another great Best of Tavis Smiley show on tap for you today. In our second hour today, Dr. Nasir Gaimi, prominent psychiatrist and researcher specializing in depression and bipolar disorder, takes us inside his brand new text, Soul on Fire, Martin Luther King Jr. and the Psychology of Nonviolence. In the text, Dr. Gaimi explores how Dr. King's inner struggles with clinical depression and manic personality actually fueled his resilience, his empathy, and his visionary leadership. Looking forward to that second hour today. In our third hour today, two conversations. Up first, Robin Ruth Simmons, founder and executive director of First Repair in Evanston, Illinois, unpacks the latest blow to the reparations movement. The Department of Justice is at it again. We'll let Robin explain. On the B side of hour three, how do we accurately tell the story of America at 250? We'll speak with historian Sheila Vance. But we commence today's program in conversation with Harvard Law Professor Guy Uriel Charles on the Supreme Court decision earlier this week. There were a few, but this one stripped away yet another tool to protect minority voters. Professor Charles, good to have you on the program. How are you today, sir?
1: Thank you for having me. It's a pleasure to be here.
0: My pleasure to have you. Let me just start, if I can, with a brief tribute to Charles Ogletree. I think of Charles often. I knew Charles well. Not only did we do a lot of work together on radio and on television, it was my great honor to invite Charles, speaking of television, to be one of the moderators for any number of years of the historic State of the Black Union Symposium that this audience knows well. Every February, we'd gather the best and brightest minds in Black America and spend the whole day in these deep dialogues on C-SPAN and around the world. People would see the best of Black America. All these years ago, long before Black Twitter, long before the Black blogosphere, long before Twitter and all the apps that we have access to today, there was the State of the Black Union. And Charles Ogletree, I invited on any number of years, a number of occasions to be one of the moderators for either the morning session or the afternoon session. I take one and give Charles the other. And so I miss Charles dearly. I love the work that he did at the Charles Hamilton Houston Institute for Race and Justice at Harvard, which you now run. You're now the faculty director of. We'll talk about that in a second. But I just wanted to start with giving you a chance to say a few words about Charles Ogletree, one of the great minds. I think of Charles, you can't think of Charles without thinking of Lonnie Guinier, these two brilliant Black minds at Harvard that were gone too soon. But say a word, if you will, right quick about Charles Ogletree.
1: You know, so I actually do remember these gatherings, because you're right, they were really a celebration of Black intellectual thought.
0: That's right.
1: And Charles Ogletree was one of the foremost intellectual leaders that this nation has produced. His work in criminal law, his work in housing. He was not only eloquent, but also a person with great integrity. I remember watching him speak many times without notes and perfect paragraphs and sentences. Expressing exactly the right idea at precisely the right time. But he was also a person who didn't live in academia. He was a person of the people. Not only did he care about people, but he interacted with people from all walks of life. And even to this day, I'll run into somebody. Sometimes it's an academic. Sometimes it's a politician. Sometimes just an everyday, ordinary human being that is loved by God, and they'll say something about how Ogletree helped them and how he opened the door for them and how he listened to them, how he made something happen for them. So not only did we lose an amazing intellectual, but we also lost a great person. It is both an honor and a privilege to attempt to carry forth his name as well as his legacy.
2: Euro Charles is the Charles Ogletree Jr. Professor of Law and the Faculty Director of the Charles Hamilton Houston Institute for Race and Justice at Harvard. When we come forward, we'll let him say a word about the Institute, and then we'll jump straightway into what SCOTUS is doing, continues to do, to harm the rights of people to vote in this country. 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

0: 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We need action around dealing with the injustice in the criminal justice system. 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
1: It's Sybil Wilkes with What We Need to Know. Prominent civil rights attorneys joined the family of Savion McConnell to demand justice for the unarmed 19-year-old killed by Missouri law enforcement last month. Witnesses report the teenager had his hands raised in surrender before a deputy struck him with a patrol car and fatally shot him beside a highway. State Highway Patrol officials continue to refuse to release that critical body camera footage. U.S. Postmaster General David Steiner strongly defends a controversial White House proposal requiring states to disclose complete mail-in voting lists to federal officials. Under the strict newly proposed rules, the

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1: He's a paradigm pioneer.
2: And the top-rated African.

0: more of the best of Janet Jackson, all 3 hours of our show today as we celebrate June as Black Music Month. We continue now with Key Uriel Charles, the Charles Ogletree Jr. Professor of Law and the Faculty Director of the Charles Hamilton Houston Institute for Race and Justice at Harvard. We'll talk in a moment about the Supreme Court allowing yet again another ruling that ends a tool to protect minority voters in this country. But first, Professor Charles, say a word about the Charles Hamilton Houston Institute and the work you continue to do there, sir.
1: Well, thank you for the opportunity. You know, let me just start with actually where you would like to start, because I think your intuitions about what is going on is correct and very much related to the work of the Institute. So you have to begin with an understanding that for the last, I don't know, 50 or 60 years since the 1960s, as a result of the civil rights movement, we in this country have had a civil rights paradigm. And at the heart of the civil rights paradigm has been at least a nominal commitment to Black equality and freedom. Mm. And related to that is the Voting Rights Act of 1965. But also the Civil Rights Act of 1964, the Housing Act of 1968. So a set of core civil rights statutes that have attempted to address the problem of racial discrimination, racial subordination, anti-Black racism that stems from slavery through Jim Crow and then through the modern era. And what we are seeing is the dismantling of that civil rights paradigm, including the Voting Rights Act. We can talk a little bit more about the details in a moment, but the goal of the Houston Institute is to resist that dismantling and to come up with a framework for what racial equality needs to look like going into the 21st century. So that way we are not passing on to our children and grandchildren a civil rights framework that is worse than the one that we inherited from the generation that came before us. So we're trying to think about, well, what does legal equality look like? How should we continue to create a United States of America that works for everybody and not just for some people, that has a racial pyramid at the top of it, and we want

0: need to flatten that pyramid and address the problem of inequality. So the Houston Institute is continuing the work of Charles Ogletree of providing racial justice. We're very much concerned about racial equality and democratic politics. We're concerned about discrimination and the criminal justice system. We're also tackling the problem of AI and technology as it manifests itself in anti-discrimination law. And it is a response to where we find the law currently, which is in some ways worse than where the law was 10, 15 years ago.
1: Professor Charles is not just a brilliant teacher. He could be a talk show host because he's asking all the right questions. He has the answers, but he's also teeing up all the right questions, which I'm going to get right back to, I promise, in a moment. He's raised them already. What does legal equality look like? How do we resist in real time this dismantling? What does a freedom framework look like in the 21st century? All the right issues he's already raised. He's doing my job for me, and I appreciate all the help I can get. Before I get to those questions that he has raised, and allow him to respond to those queries. Say a word, if you will, about why I invited you on, primarily to talk about this recent Supreme Court ruling that allows, again, yet another ruling to end a tool to protect minority voters in seven states. Here we are once again talking about protecting minority voting rights. Professor Charles, take it away.
0: Okay, so this specific case. Before I'll talk about the case, and then I'll just set it into context. So this particular case is really about whether private individuals can file a lawsuit to enforce a provision of the Voting Rights Act. In legal parlance, it's called the private right of action. And so sometimes when Congress creates a statute, it only allows the federal government to enforce the statute. But sometimes it allows private individuals to bring a lawsuit. In the case of the Voting Rights Act, this provision of the Voting Rights Act says, look, if people need help because of a disability to assist them in voting, they have the right to get it. And Arkansas passed a law that some civil rights groups believe violated Section 208 of the Voting Rights Act, and they sued the state of Arkansas. Arkansas responded by saying, hey, wait a minute, you private individuals, you don't have the right to bring an individual lawsuit. If there's a violation, only the federal government can sue to remedy that violation. Now, what your listeners should know is that since the Voting Rights Act has been enacted, private individuals have had the right to file a lawsuit in order to vindicate their individual rights. And of course, if all you can do is rely on the federal government, when you have a federal government that is not interested mm-hmm. in vindicating voting rights, mm-hmm. then that means that voting rights problems are not going to be resolved. You can't file a lawsuit against the states and to say, hey, you're violating my voting rights, stop it. And the federal court will set an order. The states say, stop doing it and provide these people with a remedy. And so having an individual right to sue is actually really important as opposed to relying only on the federal government. And our understanding of the Voting Rights Act has been that there's been an individual right to remedy a bunch of its provisions, including this Section 208. So this court said, no, that is not the lower federal court. They said that you did have the federal right, went to the Court of Appeals. It said no. The Supreme Court denied cert. So which means that in a certain part of the country, if the state violates your voting rights, you can't bring an individual suit. You have to wait for the federal government to do so. And of course, this federal government is not likely to bring a lawsuit to vindicate the rights of voters, especially when they don't think those are voters that are going to be supporting them. Right. So this is where we are. This is another provision within the VRA. The court recently in a case called Calais versus Louisiana mm-hmm. struck down an important provision of the Voting Rights Act. This is just yet another one of those. And I'm happy to talk about that whenever you'd like me to. Tavis.
1: True. Let me make the most of these 5 minutes we have left. I want to go straight to, and you can weave in what you've just teed up into any of these answers as you choose. But you raise these three provocative questions. Again, you've done my work for me, and I appreciate you for that, Professor Charles. Let me just go through them one at a time and make the most of these 5 minutes. What does legal equality look like? I know you're wrestling with this inside of the Houston Center at Harvard, but give us a sense of what legal equality looks like into the future in this country.
0: So I think one of the things that it has to look like is that we need to have a federal law, a federal constitutional provision that protects people's right to vote. What we currently have, just to provide you with a very specific example, we have the 15th Amendment. The 15th Amendment says you can't deny a person's right to vote on the basis of race. It's what we call a negative right. But it means that they can deny your right to vote for a number of different reasons. There are some reasons why they can't do it. Now, where there's a correlation between race and something else, for example, one of the major correlations is felony status. So you have some states that deny people who have been convicted of a crime the right to vote. Mm-hmm. We know that given the criminal injustice system in the United States, that there's a correlation between race and rates of conviction. So that means that you have a number of people who are incarcerated and denied their right to vote, or even in some states who have served their sentence and denied the right to vote. And a lot of those people are Black or folks of color. So that means that you have a disparate impact on people of color. The reason is because you don't have a legal architecture that protects the right to vote, period. And so one of the ways of thinking about what does legal equality mean, it means protecting the substantive right, because you know that if you don't protect it, it's going to have a disparate impact. It's going to impact Black people and people of color more than other people. So that provides a way for the government to deny that right without saying we're doing it on race, right? So that's one way to begin to think about responding to this current framework and to have a better sense of legal equality.
1: Yep. Speaking of government, let me go straight to the judicial branch. So long as SCOTUS is, to my mind, Professor Charles, not just interpreting the law, but essentially writing the law, how do we, to your brilliant question of earlier, resist the dismantling?
0: Well, so there are a number of things that we can do. So one of the things that is on the table, quite frankly, now that wasn't on the table before, which is expanding SCOTUS. Mm-hmm. So a number of people are talking about, especially if the Democrats were to take back the three branches of government, is to add more justices to the court. There's no reason to have nine justices. In fact, if you really think about it, what you actually really have sometimes is really one person, because when the court is divided 5-4, it means whoever is a swing justice is the one that's making all the rules. So in some ways, instead of having nine people, sometimes you really just have five in the majority, and sometimes it's really just one who are making rules for the rest of the country. So we have a very big country. It's very diverse. So we should have a court that is bigger and more diverse to represent the country. And if it's going to make rules for all of us, then it should represent us better, right? So that's one response to how you deal with the SCOTUS who's making rules for this country, so that we're not living for the next 40 or 50 years with outmoded rules that somebody made that is reflective of the last century, not even this one.
1: Yep. And in the 90 seconds I have left, just say a word, if you will, about what this freedom framework looks like in the 21st century.
0: Look, I think we have to start thinking about how different this country is. So clearly when it was founded, it was not founded in a way that is reflective of who it is today. And so all of us are entitled to the blessings of liberty. And so the freedom framework has to mean making the 14th Amendment, the 15th Amendment, the 13th Amendment, those amendments that were passed with blood from the Civil War, and the civil rights statutes that people marched for, to make them work better for us today. I don't have time within 90 and the 2 seconds left to say more, but that has to be the goal. And I know that folks like you and your listeners are going to be engaged in making this country work better for everyone.
1: The good news about this is I do this show every day, Professor Charles, for 3 hours. 52 weeks a year, 7 days, well, not 7 days, 5 days a week, 3 hours a day. So I've got more time. We can't squeeze it all in today, but I ain't going nowhere unless the Lord says otherwise. We'll have you back to continue this dialogue, particularly as we commemorate, celebrate 250 years of this republic, as we push toward the elections in November and beyond. I've got you on my speed dial now. He is Guy Uriel Charles, the Charles Ogletree Jr. Professor of Law and the Faculty Director of the Charles Hamilton Houston Institute for Race and Justice at Harvard. Professor Charles, honored to have had you on. As I said, we'll do it again, sir. Enjoy the rest of your day.
0: Thank you. Thank you so much.
1: More of Tavis Smiley when we come forward.
2: 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Tavis Smiley, nationally syndicated, unapologetically progressive, unapologetically real.
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7: It's Sybil Wilkes with What We Need to Know. Prominent civil rights attorneys joined the family of Savion McConnell to demand justice for the unarmed 19-year-old killed by Missouri law enforcement last month. Witnesses report the teenager had his hands raised in surrender before a deputy struck him with a patrol car and fatally shot him beside a highway. State Highway Patrol officials continue to refuse to release that critical body camera footage. U.S. Postmaster General David Steiner strongly defended a controversial White House proposal requiring states to disclose complete mail-in voting lists to federal officials. Under the strict newly proposed rules, the Postal Service would completely halt ballot deliveries in any state that refuses to comply with the data disclosure. A unified coalition of 47 Democratic senators has formally condemned the plan, calling it an unconstitutional and illegal attempt to seize executive control over local election administration. I'm Sybil Wilkes. Be informed, be empowered.
12: Freedom is an endless

0: lyrics. I know we love that groove, but the lyrics to this track, Bob is saying something. I'm Tavis Smiley. That's Bob Marley. This is June. June is Black Music Month. We choose a different artist every day during the month of June. Feature the best of their catalog, as many tracks as we can squeeze in between these great conversations over 3 hours of this program. Today, we're going with Bob Marley. It's reggae all 3 hours of today's program. We'll see what tomorrow brings, but today we're going to celebrate the best of Bob Marley all 3 hours of this program. Raphael Warnock did it in Georgia. Could another black man be the next senator from the state of Alabama in the heart of Dixie? A conversation right now with the Democratic nominee for U.S. Senate in Alabama, Attorney Everett West. Attorney West, good to have you on, sir. How are you?
1: Doing well. How are you?
0: Man, if I complained, I'd be an ingrate. I'm doing well. Good to have you on this program. Let me start by saying congratulations on being the Democratic nominee in the state of Alabama. For starters, tell me how that part happened, and we'll jump from there.
1: You know, we had a ground roots organization, and we went to as many counties as we could. We talked directly to the Alabama citizens. We didn't have a lot of money. If you look at the financial reports, the Republicans had all the money, but we went and talked to the citizens. We went and talked to the voters. We talked to the people who count. We talked to the people who are suffering, based on the economy and the policies and what's going on in Alabama today. And as a result of that, going and relating to the people of Alabama, we were able to come out victorious. And the Alabama people have an opportunity to come out victorious.
0: Yep. I mentioned a moment ago that Raphael Warnock did it in Georgia. Clearly, Georgia's not Alabama. Alabama ain't Georgia, but both of y'all are in Dixie. Tell me why you believe, beyond the fact that they gave you the Democratic nomination as a black man, why you believe, one, that Alabama can be turned, a little more blue, and why a black man can make that happen.
1: I looked at some information yesterday, and Alabama is trending more and more purple. Uh-huh. And it does not matter if you're white or black or brown. What's happening right now, everybody's paying the same price for gas. Uh-huh. And the prices are too high. Everybody's paying the same prices for food. You know, we have rent. We have mortgages. We have medical bills. We have medicines that we have to buy. So everybody's suffering. Everybody's is affected by these high prices. And I think we have a chance because we need change in order to help the Alabama citizens in this state. Yeah. And hopefully we'll pull some people over into our tent, and we'll be victorious in November.
0: Let me ask you a question. I want to preface this by saying I mean no disrespect by this whatsoever. I know that's a dangerous preface. He says, I'm raising it because it is a topic of conversation, has been for quite some time now. I think you'll acknowledge that once I ask the question. But I just want to hear your response to this, because there are people who believe this, and to the extent you can push back on it, here's your opportunity. So there are certain races we look at around the country in certain states. And we see African Americans who get the nomination. And it is the case, I believe, that when they get the nomination, we ought to celebrate that. I started by congratulating you on being the Democratic nominee for the U.S. Senate in the state of Alabama. That's the sunny side, to quote the late, great Reverend Jesse L. Jackson Sr. That's the sunny side. Here's the slummy side. The slummy side is whether or not we see African Americans in certain places and spaces receiving the nomination essentially because they're sacrificial lambs. Everybody knows ain't no chance that this black person is going to win this race in this state, in this district, in this locale. And yet we run around celebrating black folk being nominated in certain spaces. Again, when there are many people believe that you're really just a sacrificial lamb. To the extent you want to push back on that, here's your opportunity to a national audience.
1: I've done some significant things in the state of Alabama. You know, I've been an attorney for 26 years. Right here in Alabama, I've been defending people on issues concerning the constitutional rights. Mm-hmm. I've gone to the 11th Circuit, the appellate federal courts, and I won on constitutional issues. I've gone to the state and federal courts where I have won on constitutional issues. So I've done this. I've done this for 26 years. Prior to becoming an attorney, I was a software engineer in Huntsville, Alabama, mm-hmm. Which is a space industry. expense.
0: Oh yeah,
1: capital.
0: I've been there
1: of the world.
0: I've been there many times. So, been there many times. Yeah.
1: It is an up and coming and booming city. So I've worked along other space and defense individuals in Huntsville, Alabama. So, you know, I understand how the government works and government contractors work. And I think that, you know, we have a message. We have a message that affects a number of different classes throughout the state of Alabama. And again, as I stated earlier, oil and gas prices, out of pocket healthcare expenses, medications, monthly rent. The family budget is affected throughout Alabama, and with a number of different families.
0: Yep. With that,
1: so I think we have a chance for that reason, and we have some Republicans who are not happy with the way that things are going. We have some Democrats who are unhappy with the way some things are going, and especially with this redistricting that's going on in Alabama. And if we can pull some independents. And get our base out and get the Republicans who are not happy with the things that are going on, we can win this race right here in Alabama.
0: Nope. I want to give you a chance to respond to that. Again, this is not a topic that is new. We see, again, black folk in certain races who people say, well, I'm glad he got the nomination, but they can't really win in that state. They can't win in that district.
1: Right.
0: They
1: right.
0: can't win
1: right.
0: in that locale. So I want to give you a chance to respond to that. I'm glad you did. You said two things now I want to come to when we give you a chance, rather, to explain when we come forward to respond to. You mentioned redistricting. I wanted to go there anyway. We all following the story of redistricting in Alabama, and I want to get your take on that specifically since you raised it. And then I want to just ask, why politics? You have a pretty fascinating and amazing backstory of doing some incredible work in Alabama, as you laid out. I was going to get there. Glad you went there. Your backstory is pretty impressive, pretty amazing, and yet now you want to get into politics. I want to know why. So more for Everett West, who is the Democratic nominee for U.S. Senate in the state of Alabama, when we come forward here on Tavis Smiley.

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8: We've done India Walsh and we've done Jamie Raskin. Now we go to Nicordalai Quarte, our White House correspondent, my colleague here in L.A., with his own program, More Perfect Union, and best-selling author, professor, all that, and then some. We were just talking to Jamie Raskin. I know my time with you is tight. We're just talking to Jamie Raskin about Donald Trump and this 11th-hour shenanigans announcing he's not going to sign this housing bill. Republicans got it across the finish line with some bipartisan support, as I said a moment ago, and he has said unless they pass this SAVE Act, more restrictive rulings for voting in this country, he ain't signing this housing bill. What do you make of it?
9: Well, I think there's so much irony, Tavis. I mean, you know, the Republican nominee for Maryland governor said just this morning, he was blaming Governor Moore, saying he can't get away with blaming the federal government for what he's not done in Maryland. Well, you know, look, the president is standing in the way of some significant economic relief for everyday Americans. This is a no-brainer. And I think it was Senator Tillis this morning that said that the folks that are happiest about the president's antics this morning are Democrats. Senator Tommy Tuberville said that Trump was, quote, using everything as leverage to get this SAVE Act passed. And this is not going to bode well. This is not going to bode well for Republicans. They're heading into already significant headwinds in this midterm election.
8: Yeah.
9: There are some folks here in D.C. that speculate that this could be a Trump reaction to, you know, the War Powers Act, a very symbolic War Powers vote in Congress that he didn't like. And so, you know, we know that this president has a pattern and practice of being petty, but nobody expected that pettiness to get in the way of this rare bipartisan piece of legislation actually provide housing relief to everyday Americans.
8: How would we bet if we were betting on the question of whether or not Republicans get their backs up, whether or not he's now gotten their ire up, because they finally passed something on the issue of affordability. Housing is a significant issue. Affordability is on the minds of the American people. We know that. Republicans finally get something through, and he pulls the rug from underneath them. What's our sense of how much pushback, how much ire now he's going to get from Republicans?
9: Well, one of the things that's unclear is he hasn't said if he's going to veto the bill. He's
8: right.
9: Just said he's not signing the bill. It's unclear whether or not this bill will just automatically become law if he doesn't sign it. But we know that right now the president is having lunch with Republican senators on Capitol Hill who are frustrated by his latest diversion from the party's agenda. They know he's also, they're also frustrated with his unclear Iran war strategy. And so the Republicans on Capitol Hill got to do something. And at some point, they got to put the oxygen mask on to save themselves or save this president. And I think it's looking increasingly more like they're going to try and save themselves.
8: New Quarterly made reference to it. Let me just put a finer point on it. Wes Moore, the governor of Maryland, was on this program just yesterday on primary day in Maryland. Just so you know, Dan Cox is the Republican. We teased him about eight Republicans running against him yesterday. That's how popular he is. Republicans, eight of them tried to take him out. The one that finished on top is a guy named Dan Cox. He was the 2022 Republican nominee for governor who was smashed, I mean thrashed, by Wes Moore. So they come back 4 years later and renominate the guy who Wes annihilated 4 years ago. So take that as you will. Wes Moore is likely going to be the next governor of Maryland. Our remaining moments with New Quarterly Quarte. We come forward here on Tavis Smiley.
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13: It's Sybil Wilkes with what we need to know. Prominent civil rights attorneys joined the family of Savion McConnell to demand justice for the unarmed 19-year-old killed by Missouri law enforcement last month. Witnesses report the teenager had his hands raised in surrender before a deputy struck him with a patrol car and fatally shot him beside a highway. State Highway Patrol officials continue to refuse to release that critical body camera footage. U.S. Postmaster General David Steiner strongly defended a controversial White House proposal requiring states to disclose complete mail-in voting lists to federal officials. Under the strict newly proposed rules, the Postal Service would completely halt ballot deliveries in any state that refuses to comply with the data disclosure. A unified coalition of 47 Democratic senators has formally condemned the plan, calling it an unconstitutional and illegal attempt to seize executive control over local election administration. I'm Sybil Wilkes. Be informed, be empowered.
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9: Tavis Smiley, Dr. Nicordelai Corte, our White House correspondent, just trying to get caught up on this breaking news about Donald Trump, saying he is not going to, at the moment at least, sign this housing bill that Republicans got passed because he wants them to pass more restrictive legislation when it comes to voting. It's also the case, Nicordelai, you've been talking about on your program, that we're also waiting on a decision from the Supreme Court about mail-in ballots. Donald Trump is not letting this issue go more voter suppression, if I can put it that way.
10: Yeah, you're absolutely right, and we're also on SCOTUS watch. Decision expected tomorrow from the U.S. Supreme Court on birthright citizenship, the idea of who gets to belong, who gets to be a part of this American dream, this American experiment as American citizens at birth. Tavis, is also worth noting that the Associated Press is reporting that a federal judge has barred Trump from implementing proof of citizenship requirement to vote. This is news that's still developing, and so lots coming out of Washington today on the voting front, from the courts to Capitol Hill to down the street on Pennsylvania Avenue at the White House. Is a lot churning here.
9: Yeah, Donald Trump said earlier this year, as you well know, that Republicans ought to nationalize voting in at least 15 places. Senator, speaking of the U.S. Senate, Senator Slotkin out of Michigan has introduced a bill to bar presidents from sending troops or armed federal officers to polling places, something they've threatened to do this time around. So it seems that Congress is at least getting in the act as well on this voting on these voting rights issues, at least to the extent they can. Nicordelai.
10: Yeah, I mean, and the question is, you know, is it too little, too late? Mm-hmm. Who knows? I mean, you and I both know that when it comes to voting in the United States, that it is a state and local matter. And for a party that has said for generations that they are about states' rights, this move is absolutely antithetical to where they've stood for a long time. And so the question still remains, you know, are there enough Republicans in the party to stand up, and fight for those principles, if, those principles, stand at all?
9: Yep. Host of his own program on my home station in L.A., KBLA Talk 1580, author of a book, Kamala, the Motherland and Me, our White House correspondent, and so many other hats he wears. He's the guy you heard weeks ago when he was in Cuba broadcasting live for us from there. So he stays on the move, but slowed him down for 10 minutes at least to give us an update on what's happening at the White House right about now. Nicordelai, talk to you soon. Enjoy the rest of your day, sir.
10: All right. Take care, Tavis.
9: More of Tavis Smiley, we come forward.
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I'm Tavis Smiley. That's Luther Vandross. And we are playing the best of Luther all 3 hours of our show today. If you are a Luther fan, you already know this. And if you saw the documentary done on him recently, he was asked what his favorite song was of all the music he's written. And this, Miles, is his favorite song. And it is because this is the most autobiographical song he ever wrote about himself and about his life. His entire life, for all that he achieved, he was searching for that love that he said he never found. And so the song is called Any Love. But you listen to the lyrics again, it makes more sense to you. Turn it up, Miles. Turn it up.

0: everybody feels alone without any love. So of all the songs in his corpus, and what a deep and brilliant corpus it is, this is the track that Luther said himself was his favorite song. Again, the most autobiographical of all the songs he's written. So if you want to know something about Luther, just listen to this song. And when you hear it again, slow down and listen to the lyrics of what Luther is saying to you about the life he had to navigate for those many years. He's one of the best ever. And so we're celebrating the best of Luther Vandross all 3 hours of this program today, because June is Black Music Month, and we choose a different artist every day, tap into the best of their catalog, weaving in out of these conversations with great guests all 3 hours. And here we are now in this final hour of today's program, and I've been looking forward to this for a while. You walked in the studio a moment ago, gave him a big hug, and I said, you got it done. You finally got it done. The book is called Soul on Fire, Martin Luther King Jr. and the Psychology of Nonviolence. The author is Dr. Nasir Gami. I always say Gami. I like to lean in on it. Either one works for him, I think. But he's here in studio. He explores in this book how Dr. King's inner struggles with clinical depression and manic personality actually fueled his resilience, fueled his empathy, fueled his visionary leadership. We'll talk in this hour about the troubles that Dr. King had. We say all the time, you see the glory, but you don't know the backstory. King tried to kill himself a couple of times as a kid. And so there's a story of Dr. King that you may not be aware of. But what Professor Gami lays out in this book is that all of that, the depression and the manic personality, all of that fueled Dr. King to become the person that he became. And I celebrate the book because, as you all know, I regard Dr. King, I say it all the time, as the greatest American this country has ever produced. That's my assessment, the greatest American this country has ever produced. And so there have been so many books written about Dr. King, including my own. But I've been waiting to read this one because this is the first one written by a prominent psychiatrist and a researcher specializing in depression and bipolar disorder to get his turn at writing about this brilliant man named Martin King. And so I'm delighted to have Professor Gami here in studio. How are you, my friend? Good to see you.
1: Hey, Talis. It's good to see you. Thanks for having me.
0: How you feel about finally getting this done? You must feel a relief.
1: I'm very relieved. Yeah. It's like a 10-year process. It's a really long time, you know, because you and I talked about it when you were working on your book, and you came across a little bit of what I had written.
0: That's right.
1: In an article form. And I told you I had this book in process, and that was 7-8 years ago probably, or so. It was a long time. So it actually, you know, the work was a couple years long, but it was really hard to get it published. There was a lot of pushback from publishers, a lot of resistance to publishing something like this. But finally, we got it done, and I'm here for my first interview with you, like I promised.
0: You promised I'd be the first, and I'm glad to be the first. And there's a lot to talk about in this hour. You heard me say a moment ago that the work took some time, but more challenging was trying to get somebody to publish it. I think I know what he means. We'll let him unpack it. There's a sense in which people feel like, you know, you're going to demean Dr. King. You're going to degrade Dr. King. You're going to downgrade him if you write a book about his own struggles. And again, even though you're making the connection between the struggles and his radical love, his radical empathy, some folk can't make that connection. I'm not afraid of that. And I'm glad Professor Gami is not afraid of it. So we're going to talk about that in this hour. Again, the book is called Soul on Fire. Just out, the first interview about the book, Soul on Fire, Martin Luther King Jr. and the Psychology of Nonviolence. Going to be a great hour. 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
3: It's Sybil Wilkes with what we need to know. Prominent civil rights attorneys joined the family of Savion McConnell to demand justice for the unarmed 19-year-old killed by Missouri law enforcement last month. Witnesses report the teenager had his hands raised in surrender before a deputy struck him with a patrol car and fatally shot him beside a highway. State Highway Patrol officials continue to refuse to release that critical body camera footage. U.S. Postmaster General David Steiner strongly defended a controversial White House proposal requiring states to disclose complete mail-in voting lists to federal officials. Under the strict newly proposed rules, the Postal Service would completely halt ballot deliveries in any state that refuses to comply with the data disclosure. A unified coalition of 47 Democratic senators has formally condemned the plan, calling it an unconstitutional and illegal attempt to seize executive control over local election administration. I'm Sybil Wilkes, be informed.
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5: Let's get back to more of this rich dialogue with Tavis Smiley.

another autobiographical track from Luther Vandross. That was the last song. Luther was in rehab from that stroke he had near the end of his life when this song becomes a major hit. Wins him a Grammy Award, which he could not appear in person to accept. He finally went to the top of the pop charts. He'd been such an R&B sensation. But this song put him at number one on the pop charts in the U.S., and everybody tapped into this song, Dance With My Father Again. And so sad that Luther died too soon, but beautiful in the sense that this song came out about his father and that relationship and went to number one on the top of the charts. And so we're celebrating the best of Luther Vandross all 3 hours of our program.

0: King, that people may shy away from publishing that. So we'll get to that in the second year. Before I do that, and again, let me say congratulations. And start by, what drew you to King? Again, so much has been written about him, documentaries, books, films, everything. But what drew you to King, and particularly to this part of the King story that has not heretofore been told?
1: So, well, Tavis, you and I met with my prior book, A First Rate Madness, which was published in 2011, which was about great historical and political leaders who had manic depressive illness. Mm-hmm. And Dr. King was one of those people. It was about a dozen people. But I found that in people in different countries were more interested in relevant leaders, like the English were interested in Churchill, the Indians in Gandhi, what I wrote about. And in the U.S., King really stood out. But of the people I wrote about, there had been perhaps the least amount of documentation about Dr. King, the least amount of proof that I could really go on. Mm-hmm. And so I thought when I finished that book that maybe I could contribute to that by actually interviewing people who knew him, who were still alive. And I knew they were getting older in the 20-teens and they wouldn't be around much longer. So I thought I could contribute to the oral histories and to get that information that hadn't been out there and document what I was thinking about Dr. King. So that was a part of the real practical reason to do it.
0: Mm-hmm. When you say document what you were thinking about him, mm-hmm. it raised the obvious question, what were you thinking about him?
1: Well, the evidence that we had, which I've fleshed out now, mm-hmm. is that he had a lot of clinical depression in his life. And that sometimes they were really severe, and he would go for weeks, not extensive periods of time, but weeks being pretty non-functional. And really the last year of his life, which you document in your book, where he was depressed the whole time. But in addition to that, in between these periods of depression, he was a kind of a high-energy person with what we call clinically manic traits, essentially, mm-hmm. which had a lot of benefits for him in terms of his charisma and his creativity and his activity, but also some drawbacks in terms of some of his personal life and his impulsivity. Some of that was known, mm-hmm. but people hadn't really connected it possibly to his moods, and that's what I wanted to do.
0: We'll talk about the benefits and the drawbacks. I'm glad I've got you for the whole hour. There's a lot to unpack in this particular book. Let me just start with this, because you are a psychiatrist and we are not. We're just lay people here. Help us understand, for starters, what did Dr. King have? And I say have because I want to just give you some canvas here to paint. Mm-hmm. What is the diagnosis, if I can put it that way?
1: Well, so with the proviso that we always say we're not supposed to diagnose people
0: That's
1: we haven't
0: right.
1: actually personally seen.
0: I knew that when that word came out of my mouth. I knew that response was coming when I said diagnosis.
1: So
0: yes,
1: the
0: yes,
1: way
0: yes,
1: we
0: yes.
1: put it is not that he had it, but right. that he had everything that was similar to what people like that have.
0: Fair enough.
1: So saying, putting it that way,
0: okay.
1: he has the experiences that are very similar to what people have who have manic depressive illness.
0: Mm-hmm.
1: And that is depressive periods and then manic symptoms put together. Mm-hmm. That's what I would say the whole picture looks like.
0: Unpack that for me. Depressive symptoms, manic symptoms.
1: Okay.
0: Unpack that for me.
1: So we like to think not just about the experiences, mm-hmm. but about the whole life course.
0: Right.
1: So when King was a teenager, as you alluded to, a preteen, two times he jumped out of the window, the second floor window of his home in Atlanta,
0: mm-hmm.
1: An apparent suicide attempts. And it was described as such by him and his people around him in the 50s, and then kind of people stopped using that phrase after
0: mm-hmm.
1: a while. So one time when his grandmother fell and he thought she was unconscious, he thought she was dead. The second time when she actually did die, when he was away at a parade and he felt guilty. So it showed that he was impulsive, very attached to his grandmother, and had some suicidal thoughts. Later in his life, like I said, he would have periods for weeks on end. He'd be physically exhausted. He would actually check into the hospital medically. They would work him up, and I've documented some of those hospitalizations, and never find anything medically wrong with him and just chalk it up to tension and stress. But in those periods, he'd have no interest, no energy, low activity levels, and that's no pleasure out of anything. And that's the definition of a depressive episode. It lasts a few weeks, often months, in his case, more like weeks. And then in the last year of his life, the whole time he was like that, and many people commented on how depressed he seemed. This Andrew Young, Coretta Scott King, others used that term to describe how he seemed that whole time. So that's the depressive part. The manic side is that in between those episodes, he had what I would call some symptoms similar to what we call hyperthymia, which is a clinical phrase for manic symptoms as part of your personality.
0: Mm-hmm.
1: So being a high-energy person, he didn't need to sleep much. This is one of the first

0: first thing I figured out in one of my first oral interviews was with Reverend Dr. Bernard Lafayette,
1: mm-hmm, sure,
0: who said that he hardly ever saw Dr. King sleep. He would travel with him, and he might sleep 3-4 hours a night. He said one night he tried to stay up and stay awake while Dr. King fell asleep, and he found in the morning that he couldn't do it. He woke up, and Dr. King was all dressed.
1: Mm-hmm.
0: So he had a 2-4 hours a night level of sleep need, which is extremely low, and a very high energy level, so that he would be traveling, for instance, 200 days or more out of the year, giving 3, 4, 5 talks a day. They used to send Bernard Lee, who was his young aide, mm-hmm, with him traveling. And then he was like in his 20s, and Dr. King was in his 30s. Lee would get worn out, and they'd have somebody else ready to come out and replace him to catch up with Dr. King, keep going.
1: Mm-hmm.
0: That's the level of energy that he had, physical energy.
1: Yeah.
0: He was a very talkative man. Again, this is all part of the manic traits, mm-hmm, being talkative. They would say that he was always late for things because he would run into people and then he would just talk to them forever. It might be the janitor on the way to giving a talk at some auditorium.
1: Yeah.
0: He'd say, "Hey, how's your wife doing? How are the kids? You know, how's the family?" And he talked slow, but he talked a lot.
1: Yeah.
0: And he also, so the physical energy being high, decreased need for sleep, being very talkative, very charismatic, as we know, massive sense of humor. Apparently, he always had people in stitches, and Ralph Abernathy wrote in his memoir that if Dr. King had not become a political leader, he would have been a great stand-up comic.
1: Yeah.
0: And I put a few of the jokes in the book, too, you know, making fun of other preachers. And it was painfully happy. People would ask him to stop because they were in pain from how hard they were laughing. So a huge, massive sense of humor.
1: Yeah.
0: Along with the high physical energy goes high sexual energy, which, mm-hmm, we can talk about, which gets into his relationships, his sexual activity, which, mm-hmm, was high. These are manic symptoms, manic traits as part of your personality, and they go along with the depression trait, depressive episodes that were briefer.
1: Yeah.
0: But I think altogether that's the kind of picture you see with manic depressive.
2: Yeah. You mentioned King talking to a janitor on the way to a particular event. One of my favorite stories that I tell in my book, he was in Cleveland one day. You may remember this, and they drove past a street corner, and there were a bunch of black prostitutes on the corner. And one or two of them said some things that were not so nice about – they saw Dr. King in the car and said some things – one or two things that were not so nice about him.
0: Mm-hmm.
2: And they were headed to this event, and Dr. King, when they pulled away from this traffic light, said, "Turn the car around." And Andy and the driver's like, "Oh, Lord, here we go. Here we go. Said, "Doc, we're going to be late for this event." Doc said, "I understand that. Turn the car around." They argued with Dr. King. Andy, I mean, got in his feelings because he knew they were going to be late. And he did not see the value of Dr. King turning the car around to go back to a street corner to talk to a bunch of prostitutes.
0: Mm-hmm.
2: He insisted they turn that car around. Mm-hmm. I ain't got time to tell the whole story now, but they turn that car around. King gets out of the car. He stands on that corner for a good while,
0: mm-hmm,
2: talking to these prostitutes,
0: mm-hmm,
2: about why they would say that to him,
0: mm-hmm,
2: how misunderstood they were about who he was, what, mm-hmm, his goals were,
0: mm-hmm,
2: in leading this movement, et cetera, et cetera. But this is King. I would love to have driven by at that moment to see Dr. King on a street corner,
0: right,
2: talking to prostitutes.
0: Right.
2: But it's a true story. So to your point, he would talk to everybody.
0: Yeah.
2: And always was late because of that. The people he ran into on the way to where he was going, he couldn't get nowhere on time.
0: Right.
2: Let me circle back to Bernard Lafayette. You mentioned Bernard Lafayette a moment ago, who just passed away, as you know,
0: right,
2: weeks ago. Literally, I think, as I recall, the word that Bernard had passed away came on the – I'm on the plane to Chicago, hmm, to funeralize Jesse Jackson.
0: Oh, wow.
2: And Jesse and Bernard, of course, were very close.
0: Right.
2: So here I am flying to Chicago to attend the services of Jesse Jackson Sr.'s, Reverend Jackson's homegoing, and the news comes that Bernard Lafayette has passed away.
0: Mm-hmm.
2: So it was all happening right around the same time. But since you mentioned his name, one of Dr. King's faithful lieutenants,
0: mm-hmm,
2: I knew Bernard Lafayette, friend of mine, interviewed him many times over the years, spent a lot of time with Bernard. But I've come back to that because I am curious as to how you got folks to talk to you. We'll get to the story later of how difficult it was to get this book published.
0: Mm-hmm.
2: How did you get folks to open up and to talk to you?
0: Yeah. Yeah. So that was hard.
2: Yeah.
0: And in some cases, not so hard. The first person who actually talked to me was Reverend Vincent Harding.
2: Mm, yeah. Love
0: and
2: Vincent Harding.
0: Such a sweet man.
2: Vincent Harding, by the way, for those who don't know the story, you've heard me talk about these things 1,000 times. Vincent Harding was Dr. King's friend, Mennonite preacher. He wrote the Beyond Vietnam speech. That speech he gave, mm-hmm, Clarence Jones that assignment first. Clarence Jones failed at it. Clarence Jones just died a few weeks ago.
0: Oh, I didn't know.
2: We did a retrospective to Clarence Jones. So King gave the assignment to Clarence Jones to write the Beyond Vietnam speech. He came back with a speech and said, on the one hand, this on the other hand, this. On the one hand, this. On the other hand, that. King said, Clarence, get out of here. That is not the speech I want to give. He calls Vincent Harding. Vincent Harding writes the Beyond Vietnam speech. The rest, as they say, is history. But that's who Vincent Harding was. Please continue.
0: Yeah, and Vincent Harding knew Dr. King from the 1950s in Montgomery before Dr. King really became super famous. So I heard about him because I listened to the back then CD set of sermons, A Knock at Midnight, the collection of Dr. King's sermons.
2: One of the best.
0: And if you listen to Shattered Dreams, which is a chapter in my book, which was the last sermon he gave at Ebenezer Baptist Church, where he talked about basically how he felt his life was a failure in a way. And he was trying to, as Dr. Harding said, he was trying to confess to the audience, which included his mother, his father, his wife, and his kids. Dr. King gives the introduction to that sermon in A Knock at Midnight in that series of sermons. And it's so touching. And I listened to it, had listened to it over and over again. So when I decided to write the book, he was the first guy I wanted to talk contact. And he was out in Colorado. He was retired. He was really open. It was very easy to get a hold of him. We had two long interviews. And he was the first person that started to tell me a little bit about who Dr. King really was as a person. Reverend Dr. Lafayette was the second person I talked to. He was also very open, and until he passed away a few months ago, I talked to him four or five, six times over the last decade. And he was very open, like the part about only sleeping 4 hours a night, never sleeping, and trying to catch him awake, trying to catch him falling asleep. Those were funny stories that no one had ever written about, because I think prior historians, you know, they didn't care if Dr. King slept 4 hours a night. Yeah. I did, because to me that meant a lot.
2: Sure.
0: We'll get back to that. So the number of people I found who were not well known to the public, like most people don't know who Vincent Harding was or Bernard Lafayette. They know who Jesse Jackson was, maybe John Lewis, maybe Andy Young, but they don't know these others. And those are the ones who talked to me.
2: Yeah.
0: They were the guys that were knew Dr. King really well in many ways, like his chauffeur, a guy named Tom Houck in Atlanta. He drove him around Atlanta, and so these are the people that knew him but just aren't in the history books. Those are the ones who talked. The more well-known people were a little harder to get hold of.
2: Sometimes, as you know, that's the best source material.
0: Yeah.
2: Sometimes, talking to those guys.
0: Yeah.
2: The book is called Soul on Fire, Martin Luther King Jr. and the Psychology of Nonviolence. The author of that book is at Harvard, Dr. Nasir Ghami. Glad to have him on this program. More when we come forward here on Tavis Smiley.
1: This is getting good. Tavis Smiley continues when we come forward.
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0: It's the best of Al Green, all 3 hours of Tavis Smiley today. June is Black Music Month, and we choose a different artist every day during the month of June and feature as best we can some of the best of their catalog. When it comes to Al Green, so many hits, so little time. You can't do justice to Al Green's catalog in 3 hours, weaving in and out of these amazing conversations with great guests like Brian Knappenberger, who I'll introduce here formally in just a second. But it is the best of Al Green, all 3 hours of this program today. Brian Knappenberger is award-winning director, writer, and founder of Luminant Media. He joins us live in studio now to discuss his latest work. It's called The American Experiment. It's a new 5-part Netflix docuseries executive produced by some guy named Tom Hanks. It explores the origins and the future of American democracy. Here now, the trailer for The American Experiment.
1: How do you understand the nation if you don't look at all the challenges the nation has faced? A great nation doesn't hide from its past, but looks at it, learns from it, and has been made better by that past.
2: The American Revolution was truly a key turning point for all of human history.
3: It is brutal, it is ugly, it's American against American. 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
4: They saw the tyranny of monarchy, and they wanted nothing to do with it. They had such a deep conviction about independence and that they were willing to step forward and risk everything.
5: Our citizens were fighting for independence and this radical idea at the time that sovereignty lies with the people.
6: They use the word experiment because it's unclear if it's going to work.
7: This is a leap of faith into the unknown.
8: Could a government based on the people without a king survive?
9: The role of government is to defend liberty.
1: We become a republic because Washington refuses to be king.
10: We were a nation founded on ideals that are about liberty and freedom.
11: Why do millions of people from all over the world come to America? Because here, anybody can become anything.
12: The American experiment is democracy.
13: The original debates among the framers are more relevant than they've been at any point in my lifetime.
14: This is a pivotal moment to choose. Who do we want to be? Are we for some of us? Or are we for all of us?
0: There you have the trailer for The American Experiment, and it's a 5-part Netflix docuseries, and the guy behind it is Brian Knappenberger. Pleased to have him in the studio. Brian, how are you today, sir?
15: I'm great. Thank you very much for having me.
0: It's my honor to have you. Thanks for coming in the studio.
15: I'm a huge fan of your show.
0: I appreciate you for saying that. Let me start with this, and you heard this in that trailer. Are we being made better by our past in this moment? It's hard to wrap your brain around the fact that we in this moment are being made better by our past. You did the series. You tell me.
15: Well, you know, as we were coming up on the 250-year anniversary of the signing of this, you know, kind of an incredible document, the Declaration of Independence, I mean, I guess the question you just asked is exactly what was on our mind. You know, how are we doing? What's the state of the American experiment? Yeah. I mean, you know, here's this document that had these incredible ideals. It starts with maybe some of the greatest words ever written in English language. We hold these truths to be self-evident, that all men are created equal. You know, they were debated over, of course, written ultimately by Thomas Jefferson, who Robert Hemings was in the room with him at the time. So the tensions of this documents were right there as the words were being written, you know, penned to parchment paper in the very beginning. But it ignites this incredible experiment. I think arguably one of the greatest experiments in all of human history. Yeah. Can people be self-governed? And it sets these bars, these ideals, these aspirations that, I think it very much, back to your question, very much we're still struggling with and thinking about.
0: Yep. I'm struggling and wrestling, to use your words, with whether or not 250 years later we believe that we can truly achieve a multiracial democracy.
15: Yeah.
0: Does that resonate with you?
15: It's absolutely there from the beginning. of our history. Mm-hmm. It's what we struggle with. It is, there are tensions there in our country, right from the beginning, all through the Constitutional Convention as well. And it leads to some of the biggest, most shameful, frankly, compromises that we made as a country in the creation of the Constitution, and with the effort to unite the country. Those compromises we still struggle with. It is the thing that slavery is the thing that broke the Constitution. Mm-hmm. 70 years later, there's nothing like a constitutional crisis other than a full civil war. It led to an amendments process after that that I think people have argued has bent the country towards justice, but. Mm-hmm. You know, the amendment process seems broken now. Yeah. So it feels like it's a good time to reassess some of that.
0: To your point now that the amendment process seems broken, I said to you when you walked in the studio, as you recall moments ago, that in my 35-plus year career, I've never felt what I'm feeling right about now, which is that 250 years in, people are anxious. People want to see some upgrades to these documents that you unpack in this docuseries, The American Experiment. So our founding documents at their writing were pro-slavery. We all know that. And yet here we are 250 years in, and I see on a variety of different fronts. Let's just talk about the Supreme Court, for example.
15: Yeah.
0: That people want to see this redone. They want to see that court expanded. We're sick of the way things are moving, or not moving, as it were, inside this current iteration of the Supreme Court on a day when they're releasing rulings every single day.
15: Yeah.
0: We've been discussing it before you got here. Two rulings that give Trump everything he wants on immigration.
15: Yeah.
0: So there are a number of different areas and issues I could point to where I think, again, the American people are looking for some upgrade, looking for some rewrites. Pick your choice. Pick your word. But what's your read of where we are in this moment with regard to those founding documents and what they said then?
15: I think we are experiencing a large-scale disillusionment with the way those documents intended power to work in America. Mm-hmm. Mm-hmm. They really believed, Madison and others, that there would be
0: Electoral College.
15: Which they weren't much of a fan of at the time, and Americans don't like that at all at this point. 63% of Americans.
0: Hillary Clinton does it.
15: Yeah, as she points out in the piece.
0: Yeah,
15: but if you take a poll, most Americans don't like it much either. So. Yeah. Those original ideas about how power should work in America, how it should be separated, Madison believed that the different powers would jealously guard their own power, and that tension between the powers wouldn't create one branch to be more powerful than the other. That seems broken. I mean, the Congress has mostly given up power, relinquished power to increasingly powerful executive. That they would have been, I think the founders would have been horrified to see that. The Supreme Court plays a much different role than they imagined it might. They didn't specifically said the Supreme Court justices would serve life terms even. Mm-hmm. So the amendment process is another thing that they really believed. I mean, they thought that look, you can't have a government, you can't be governed by the people, would the people have a say, unless it can be changed and altered over time. The only way to do that would be revolution, and that process feels broken too.
0: Yeah, and yet they set the bar so high. Yeah. For amending the Constitution. The bar is so high. We'll talk about that part when we come forward. Our guest is Brian Knappenberger. He is the force behind this five-part Netflix docuseries called The American Experiment. More with Brian when we come forward here on Tavis Smiley.
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10: Now, there is no doubt about the fact that in our struggle in Montgomery and all over the United States for that matter, nonviolence is also practically sound. It would just be impractical for the Negro to turn to violence. He has neither the instruments nor the techniques of violence. We are about 10 or 11% of the total population of the nation. And I would say we're about 0.1% of the firepower. So it would just be totally impractical and unwise and unrealistic for the Negro to think of violence. Well, I saw this in the beginning in Montgomery, but this wasn't the basic reason that I turned to nonviolence and that I believed in it as a philosophy. I turned to it because I felt that it was the morally excellent way to deal with the problem of racial injustice in our country. Now that is
11: before we pause, I should say close, before we close with the benefits, we talk about the benefits and the drawbacks of the clinical depression, the manic personality that Dr. King had as described in this new book. We talk about the drawbacks already. We talk about the benefits and how King ends up being that person that has a sort of radical empathy and radical love. Most of us could never appropriate anything near what he had. But you can't disconnect that radical empathy. You cannot disconnect that radical love from the issues we've been talking about in this new book. It's called Soul on Fire, Martin Luther King Jr. and the Psychology of Nonviolence. Before I get to the benefits, when you use the phrase in your subtitle, the psychology of nonviolence, you mean by that what?
12: I mean that it's hard to be nonviolent in general, and the way it one can be that way from a psychological perspective is to have radical empathy for your opponents. Mm-hmm. So I think Dr. King's nonviolence was a politics of radical empathy. He called it love. Mm-hmm. That's the more colloquial way of putting it, but maybe the more spiritual way of putting it. But from a psychological way, it's just radical empathy. That means you completely accept everybody, or you accept at least that there's some goodness in everyone. As Dr. King liked to say, in the worst person there is some good, and in the best person there is some evil.
13: That's right.
12: And that's where it comes from. And people with depression have more empathy than people who don't. And I think this radical empathy for him grew out of his depression. And that's also why it was so hard for so many people to follow him in it, because they were too mentally healthy. They were too normal. And so that's actually a problem, you know. Now, you might get at it with a spiritual experience, with a spiritual life. You might learn to be more and more empathic towards other people. But people with depression, like Dr. King, they have it more naturally.
11: That's deep. The deepest thing said in this whole hour, and it's been a deep hour. But that last point, just maybe they were a little too mentally healthy to wrestle with Dr. King's radical empathy. Our remaining moments with Dr. Gami when we come forward here on Tavis Smiling.
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19: It's Sybil Wilkes with What We Need to Know. Prominent civil rights attorneys joined the family of Savion McConnell to demand justice for the unarmed 19-year-old killed by Missouri law enforcement last month. Witnesses report the teenager had his hands raised in surrender before a deputy struck him with a patrol car and fatally shot him beside a highway. State Highway Patrol officials continue to refuse to release that critical body camera footage. U.S. Postmaster General David Steiner strongly defended a controversial White House proposal requiring states to disclose complete mail-in voting lists to federal officials. Under the strict newly proposed rules, the Postal Service would completely halt ballot deliveries in any state that refuses to comply with the data disclosure. A unified coalition of 47 Democratic senators has formally condemned the plan, calling it an unconstitutional and illegal attempt to seize executive control over local election administration. I'm Sybil Wilkes, be informed.
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23: You are indeed for 4 more minutes for Dr. Nasir Gami. The book is called Soul on Fire, Martin Luther King Jr. and the Psychology of Nonviolence. Many publishers would not put it out, but Oxford did, and I think we're going to be the better for it because it allows us to see all the shades of Dr. King, and I think leave with a more robust appreciation, a deeper appreciation, a deeper love for who he was, given all that he had to overcome.
12: That's right.
23: But that's my assessment. Give me your assessment of what you think the reader is going to feel towards or about Dr. King once they get through the book.
12: Right. I mean, I think when I was living in Atlanta for a while, which also led to me writing the book, I used to stop at Ebenezer Baptist Church on the way to my clinic, at Grady Clinic.
23: Sure.
12: And they had a sermon.
23: Grady Memorial.
12: Yeah. They had a sermons playing on a loop. And you listen to those sermons, and it's very touching. You realize once you get to know him what he went through. Mm-hmm. These sermons were not like abstract things. They were always descriptions of experiences in his life. Mm-hmm. And you know, that gives you, you know, when you realize that he went through all this pain and suffering and still did what he did, it makes it even more impressive. You know, the quote I use in the beginning of the book is, "The salvation of humanity lies in the hands of the creatively maladjusted," mm-hmm. which is the phrase he used, the maladjustment. Mm-hmm. And his maladjustment, in my mind, was something akin to manic depressive illness. It's depression with some manic symptoms, and other people have different variations of it, but it may be good for the world and the positive aspects to it, which we'll talk about, but personally, you do suffer a lot.
23: Yeah. Draw for me one last – I got 90 seconds here. Just draw for me one last time this straight line between this clinical depression, this manic personality, and that radical empathy, that radical love.
12: So depression makes you more empathic for other human beings. When you're not – when you're mentally healthy, you're a little unrealistic. You're a little – self-absorbed. You're focused on yourself and your tribe. But when you have depression, you realize that we're all much more human than otherwise, as they say. And that's that empathy. When you're manic, you also have creativity and you have persistence and resilience. And we certainly see that in all the struggles that Dr. King fought through. And one more thing about depression. Depression also makes you realistic. You don't overemphasize how much control you have over the world. Mm-hmm. And so that can really help in terms of navigating these complex decisions that a great leader of a social movement has to make.
23: Yeah, when you're facing the kind of death threats that King is facing day in and day out, particularly from April 4, 67, when he gives that Beyond Vietnam speech, puts a target on his back, and that bullet chases him for a whole year until one year to the day later. That bullet catches him April 4, 68, on that balcony at the Lorraine Motel in Memphis. And so, again, my work focuses just on that last year because I was just so fascinated knowing all that he was going through. But I am deeply grateful now that Dr. Nasir Gaimi's book gives me even more than what I had when I wrote mine about who this man really was, what he was going through, and what these traits actually mean for somebody trying to navigate a life in the public eye. And so I believe, as I said earlier, that when you read this book about Dr. King, if you love him now, you're going to love him more. If you respect him now, you'll respect him more. If you revere him now, you'll revere him more. And if you don't understand him now, you'll understand him better. Once you get a chance to read this book, I'm thrilled that it's finally out, and I'm glad that Oxford had the courage to print it, to publish it. It's called Soul on Fire, Martin Luther King Jr. and the Psychology of Nonviolence. Its author is Dr. Nasir Gaimi, who I've been honored to have had on this program, honored to call him a friend and a brother, and I'm just glad he finally got this thing done, and I want you to read it, Soul on Fire. Dr. Gaimi, thank you for the work. Thank you for the witness. Thank you for the time and attention you gave to this. I'm glad you got it pushed out.
12: Thank you, Tavis. Thank you for helping me get the word out.
23: My pleasure. Happy to do it.

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0: Janet Jackson is All Right With Me. We're playing the best of Demita Joe all 3 hours of today's program. June is Black Music Month, and so around here we choose a different artist of the day and tap into the best of their catalog all 3 hours of our program as we bounce between these conversations with these amazing guests. And so today it's the best of Janet Jackson as we celebrate June as Black Music Month. All 3 hours here on this program. In this hour, two conversations as promised. On the backside, how do we accurately tell the story of America at 250? We'll speak with historian Sheila Vance. Again, that's on the B side of this hour. We commence this hour with Robin Rue Simmons, founder and executive director of First Repair in Evanston, to unpack the latest blow to the reparations movement. The Department of Justice is at it again. We'll let Robin explain here. Robin, good to have you on the program. How are you today? Robin, unmute yourself. You're probably muted. I can't hear you.
1: You're right. I'm blessed. Thank you for having me. I'm happy to be here. I hope you're well too, brother.
0: If I complained, I'd be an ingrate. You do this every day for 3 hours. You get used to people muting themselves and forgetting to unmute themselves. It's all good. Yeah. Glad to have you on. Let me start with this. I know this story well. Of course, I've been following this for years now. But for those who don't know what happened in Evanston some years ago as it relates to reparations, let me ask you to lay the groundwork. We have seen, I think, some significant movement on reparations at the municipal level across this country. Still more to be done. Of course, a lot more to be done at the federal level, and that ain't happening in the era of Donald Trump. But at the municipal level, great strides have been made. Great progress has been made over the last decade or two. And so let me just ask you to start by sharing with the audience what has in fact happened in Evanston, and then we'll turn the corner and talk about this latest blow.
1: Thank you for the opportunity to really establish what has happened that has been historic and transformational for our city and also for the movement for reparations. This didn't just happen Evanston, Illinois, building on the principles that came out of the Durban Conference, the World Conference Against Racism, now 25 years ago, building on the legacy of longtime reparations leaders. We passed Resolution 126R19. That resolution established the nation's first tax-funded municipal reparations legislation that is providing redress for the harm and the unlawful zoning laws that stripped away wealth and opportunity from Black members of the community in Evanston and their descendants. So it was established with three priorities through a very well-informed process informed by the harm community, the Black community, and three priorities of redress emerged: housing, economic development, and educational initiatives. And so what happened after 2019, COVID happened, we had to sort of adjust how we were advancing the work and meeting. And then in 2021, we launched after very thoughtful crafting and development, including our lawyers and our city administrators, the Restorative Housing Program. It is a reparations benefit that is $25,000 direct benefit to the community that was harmed by these zoning laws. Eligibility included community members that lived here between 1919 and 1969, and those that could demonstrate harm from housing and zoning laws. To date, the city has committed $20 million. $10 million comes from recreational cannabis sales tax, and $10 million comes from real estate transfer taxes. And we have dispersed just under $8 million to date in direct benefits. That's over 200 recipients in Evanston. Mm. To also note, Evanston is a very small but mighty city. We're about 75,000 people. 15% of the population is Black. We are the immediate suburb north of Chicago. Just to put some perspective in there, sure, that reparations may be different depending on the city and their history.
0: Yep. And the home of Northwestern University, I might add. That's where Northwestern is, for those of you who are tracking where Evanston is, just outside of Chicago. All right, so there's a setup for what has happened here. To what extent has Evanston been a model, because my sense is that it has been, for other cities to study, to emulate, to replicate, to scale up?
1: Mm-hmm. So Evanston has been inspiration and it has been a model. What I love about it is a flexible model. every circumstance is going to be different, but it's all rooted in, legacies of the institution of slavery. Mm-hmm. But what we have done is shown how you can narrowly tailor a reparations legislation that is viable, constitutional, and actionable. Moving our goals beyond apology and beyond ceremony into actual redress. And so we have inspired nearly 100 initiatives for reparations in small cities like Amherst, Massachusetts, and large cities like Detroit and New York City. And most recently, Chicago, Illinois just conducted their reparations hearings with testimonies this Monday and Tuesday of this week. In addition to that, there are multiple states, California, Illinois, New York, Maryland, and others that are coming on. And there are institutions that have been inspired by these hyper-local models of reparations, including churches and religious denominations. And we have been synchronizing our efforts, knowing that we will have a challenge under this administration. But under the leadership of Congresswoman Ayanna Pressley and others like Summer Lee and Senator Cory Booker, they are still holding on to not only H.R. 40, but introducing new reparative bills in both the House and the Senate.
0: I think one can argue, Robert and Ruth Simmons will probably argue when we come forward, and I'm going to give her a space to do so, that Juneteenth, which we just celebrated, is not just about freedom, it is about repair. It's not just about freedom. We look at it as a freedom holiday. It is that. But it's not just about freedom. It's also about repair. And our own Marcus Anthony Hunter, UCLA professor, contributor to this show, wrote a provocative piece for Time Magazine that I read. His title is, "You Can't Separate Juneteenth from the Call for Reparations." You cannot separate Juneteenth from the call for reparations. We'll let Robin weave all that together when we come forward. And after that, we'll get to what DOJ is doing to disrupt the progress that is, in fact, being made. You're listening to the executive director and founder of First Repair in Evanston, Robin Ruth Simmons, on Tavis Smite as we continue celebrating Janet Jackson all 3 hours today here in June. Black Music.

Gentlemen, did you know you are at a higher risk for developing health-related issues? 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

0: Shining with another fabulous Kalorna. 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
4: Nice turn, Jill. 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

0: Jackson all 3 hours today as we celebrate the best of her catalog here on Tavis Smiley. Celebrating June is Black Music Month. Different artist every day. And today our artist in residence is Janet Jackson. All 3 hours of this program. You can't fade Janet. You look at her entire body of work. Janet's got some hits. So we're celebrating Janet all 3 hours today. Our guest is Robin Rue Simmons, founding executive director of First Repair in Evanston, working our way toward this latest blow that the Department of Justice in the Trump era has delivered to the reparations movement. Before I get to that, though, we started by asking Robin to just explain why Evanston has become ground zero, as it were, for municipalities on how to get this reparations thing right. But I said a moment ago I wanted to give her some space to sound off on this notion that Juneteenth just celebrated is not just about freedom. It is about repair. And again, our regular contributor, Marcus Anthony Hunter, wrote a provocative piece for Time Magazine called "You Can't Separate Juneteenth from the Call for Reparations." I'll let you weave all that together. Robin Rue Simmons, take it as you will.
1: Thank you. And so just building on what I shared about Evanston, it's really important to note that the matter that we're going to discuss is about the reparations movement.

0: This is about the momentum that we're seeing within the reparations movement. And so to that point, the good brother, Dr. Marcus Hunter's piece was brilliant. I also shared a piece. I shared it on social media. Juneteenth is not just about freedom. It is about repair. And so while we celebrate the liberation experience and we have our festivity and it's very warm and beautiful and we pull a lot of energy from that moment, the reality is that we did not get redress. We did not get justice in that moment. And so Juneteenth is still undone. We still need reparations. We need redress in a comprehensive way, not just the cash benefit that we most often talk about, but in all the forms of repair under international law standards, which includes five components: restitution and compensation we most often talk about, but rehabilitation, satisfaction, and cessation, a guarantee of non-repetition, meaning addressing the policy that has been harmful. That policy is not historic. That same harm is baked into municipal and federal policy and every level of government and within our institutions. It's hidden in zoning. It is disguised in our budgets. That is the harm that we are living with today. It's why we still have our racial gaps. It's why, even with all the progress that we see, and that's with air quotes, you can't see that, we still have our racial gaps widening. In the case of Evanston, we're having an exodus because of affordability and the lack of sense of place. And so in that moment, while I was a city councilwoman in Evanston, I called the question reparations. We had proven equity had been insufficient. Holidays had not been nearly enough, that we were doing good, ordinary public policy in Evanston, which is a city that I actually love. But I recognize that we had to target our investment and target our redress in the same way that Jim Crow targeted Black community members, in the same way that racial segregation targeted us. We needed to be able to provide redress for the harm. The harm that is happens to be in the Black community. So this is harm-based reparations in the same way that we saw reparations for the Japanese community. We've seen reparations for many other communities, not just in ethnicity or in race. The 9/11 Claims Commission and farmers that have lost crops. And there are many ways that reparations are paid out without issue or incident. But when it comes to redress for the Black community, all of a sudden it's too provocative. It's unconstitutional. How will we ever fund it? And one body of research or scholarship that I love to lean into is by Professor Cornell Brooks. He did a deep dive into all the ways reparations is being paid today by the United States government, by our local governments, but just not to Black people. Dozens of ways that reparations are being paid today. But when it comes to Black people, there are barriers. There are lawsuits in the case of Evanston, which we'll get to that really soon. So Juneteenth is, in fact, a form of reparations under satisfaction. It is an acknowledgement of our liberation. And it is a holiday recognized on a federal level in the city of Evanston, and many municipalities and states recognize it as well. It is a form of reparations, but it alone is insufficient, just like even Evanston, as monumental and transformative as our work has been, it alone is insufficient. We need a federal response to reparations. And in the meantime, as we're working towards that, hyper-local actions like Evanston, Chicago, Kansas City, Denver, Colorado, Los Angeles, California, we are together synchronizing our efforts and preparing the infrastructure that will be ready to advance a federal redress policy once we have the right leadership in office.
1: All right. So you hear Robin Ruth Simmons laying out all of the groundbreaking, monumental, transformative work that has been happening in Evanston, Illinois, around the issue of reparations. And then the Justice Department, Donald Trump's Justice Department, shows up to sue Evanston over its reparations program. Take it away, Robin.
0: So I'll start that it was not unexpected, quite predictable, actually. I'll also need to add that it is not our first legal attack, and it is not our only legal attack. I will add that we are not the only reparations initiative that is under attack. So let me start there, that this is a mass movement that is well resourced and organized to attack progress for Black people. We are the target right now. So it is actually Justice Watch that filed a lawsuit against Evanston Reparations in 2024, claiming a version of reverse racism, and their plaintiffs, non-Evanstonians, non-Black members, suggested they too are eligible and want to receive reparations. And so the city filed a motion to dismiss. It was not granted. So we were moving through a process in the court. And about a week ago, the Trump Department of Justice filed a motion to, or they actually filed a lawsuit to intervening, joining Justice Watch in this lawsuit to stop Little Evanston, Illinois, for providing redress for an acknowledgement that they made, and doing it with dollars that are our own home rule dollars. So we are doing this without federal pass-through dollars, without Illinois state pass-through dollars. These are specific home rule taxes that we should be able to govern within our purview. But the Trump Department of Justice has intervened, and it is predictable. It doesn't make it any less uncomfortable. I'll tell you that. It is designed to provide fear and intimidation, to discourage the forward movement for these types of policies in cities and states. It is to separate us from our allies. And this work requires allyship, especially in a multiracial democracy like Evanston and most every other community that's doing this work. We don't do it without our allies. And so it is making us a target and less appealing, more of a risk. It is deterring funders and other expert support that we need to strengthen this work and advance it. That's what it's designed to do. But Evanston, Illinois, the city council, our corporation council, our city attorney, our outside legal attorney, and the Ogletree Reparations Bar Association, under the leadership of Professor Justin Hansford, not having it, not seeing this, feeling very confident in our constitutionality of this case, that it is within our purview, that it is viable, it's constitutional. They have been supporting it with passion, not wavering, and we've continued to disperse. So like I said, the initial lawsuit was filed in 2024. There have been some updates, not really any progress in the case. And during that time, the city has continued to disperse. We perhaps have dispersed an additional $2 million since that time. And there's not been any question that we would stop this program, because we believe that it is just, and it has changed our city. It has healed our city. We have a long way to go, but we have elders in our community that were not able to access even a YMCA or even retail spaces or food counters. And today they have been acknowledged. They have received an apology from the government, and they have received it in the highest form, which is change behavior and evidence of repair in the form of a $25,000 direct benefit. And it has changed the hearts and minds of every constituency in this community. There's a really good sentiment study that's been done by Professor Al Tillery at Northwestern that shares the sentiments of what practicing reparations has done for our Black community and our non-Black community. It has increased their trust in government. It has changed their perspective about reparations. It has cancel the noise that it is going to divide us racially, that it is going to cause an economic crisis, that it's, divisive. And it has not been. It has been healing, and it has centered and grounded our city in the values that we said that we had.
1: I don't need to tell you that this conservative organization, Justice Watch, is they ain't no joke. This lawsuit filed by them with the Justice Department that DOJ has taken up could handicap dare we say, even end or certainly slow the national reparations movement. So I think I get the answer to this even before you give it to me. What is going to be the heart of the argument of Evanston pushing back on this lawsuit? I think the answer in part is that it's home rule dollars. It ain't got nothing to do with federal money. But what am I missing here? And again, I'm not a lawyer and that's not the role I play here. But help me understand what the argument is going to be pushing back on this lawsuit.
0: Well, I really can't get into the details of that, but I will say, in addition to your point about it being home rule, mm-hmm. It is a acknowledged harm. So it is not targeted to by race. So right. The eligibility is expansive. It is those that were harmed by this zoning law and those that can prove harm from this zoning law. Mm-hmm. So there is some openness. So if there is someone that isn't Black, that can prove that they were harmed by this zoning law, the eligibility did leave space for that. Mm-hmm. But can't really get more into the details of that, though.
1: No, but you don't need to. You just answered it. I get it. And anybody, I got a smart audience across the country. They can read between the lines. Again, if the program is open enough for anybody to apply for it, then it ain't race-based, number one. Number two, again, their home rule dollars. We get it. And I respect the way you you handled that. Let me just close with this, though. How hopeful are you, given all the progress that's been made in Evanston, that you won't be thwarted in your continuing efforts because of this lawsuit?
0: Well, the facts are this is before a Trump-appointed judge.
1: Right.
0: So I'm learning a lot about law in this process.
1: Sure.
0: The thresholds, you know, high standards and strict scrutiny and this sort of thing. So I feel very confident in the work that we're doing at Evanston and the leadership of Attorney Nick Cummings and so many others. But we've seen that the Trump administration isn't always fair or just. So one thing that I am very encouraged about is the city of Evanston.
1: Yeah.
0: Our interfaith community has huddled around this work to be a companion to what's happening at a municipal level so that we can sustain this in perpetuity until the racial gaps are closed. So there's been already additional giving and commitments for reparations on a community level just so that we can sustain our work if we have an unfavorable outcome, which I don't believe we have. I feel full-heartedly that we will be victorious. Reparations will continue in Evanston. It will continue in Chicago, in the state of California, and every place else.
1: I love it. Her name is Robin Ruth Simmons. She's founder and executive director of First Repair in Evanston. She is the author of the piece we referenced earlier. You can Google it and read it for yourself. It's called Juneteenth. It's not just about freedom. It is about repair. Again, Robin Ruth Simmons is the author of that piece and has been our guest here for these 30 minutes, which I deeply appreciate. Robin, thanks for your work and your witness. Good to have you on this program.
0: Thank you. Appreciate it.
1: My honor. More of Tabby Smiley, we come forward.
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3: 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I'm 20 years old, standing in Vietnam Army, witnessed the Glenville riot. Our people was catching hell. 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

0: Jackson. All 3 hours of our program today as we continue our celebration of June as Black Music Month. She is our artist in residence today, so we're tapping into the best of her catalog. All 3 hours today on Tavis Smiley. Our guest in this half hour is an attorney, historian, and award-winning author of the book Threshold to Valley Forge, The 6 Days of the Gulf Mills Encampment. I've invited her on to give her insight, as we have been, and we'll continue to invite others on this program to share their insights on how we should consider and how we accurately tell the story of America at 250 in light of this very, very complicated history. Sheila Vance, good to have you on. How are you today?
1: I'm great. Thank you for having me on, Tavis.
0: It's my pleasure. My pleasure. Let me jump right in and make the most of the time that we have. We just had a conversation about reparations literally before you came on. So here we are between Juneteenth and July 4th, just celebrated Juneteenth, headed toward July 4th, that 250th anniversary. As you know, Frederick Douglass back in, 1852 asked the question, what to the slave is the 4th of July? That's Douglass back in 1852. Has the answer to that question changed?
1: Well, I would say yes. July 4th meant a lot to the African Americans who were listening to the readings of the July 4th Declaration of Independence, or who read the Declaration of Independence. As this new country was being formed, it said it stood for the proposition that all men were created equal, endowed with their creator by certain unalienable rights. And that was the nation's founding document. Now, we know, as Dr. King said, the Declaration of Independence is a promissory note, and it came back insufficient funds. And we still have to keep fighting to make this nation live up to its revolutionary ideals.
0: Mm-hmm. As a historian, as an African-American historian, tell me how you personally see this moment in American history.
1: Well, again, I think every generation has a role to play in making the nation live up to its revolutionary ideals. Right now, certainly, there's so much turmoil and trying to hide our history, trying to take away our rights. And one thing that stood out to me from my research and writing my book, Threshold to Valley Forge, was the extreme personal sacrifice of everyone who was involved in the Revolutionary War, and especially the African Americans who fought for the United States, those who also who were enslaved and went to fight for the British. Everyone was fighting for freedom. So I think today, we have to make our own personal sacrifices.
0: Mm-hmm. And that
1: freedom isn't free.
0: Yeah, freedom isn't free. And I hear your point. We have to make our own personal sacrifices. For Black folk today, what does that look like?
1: Well, I think what's happening today, well, first of all, from my perspective as an author, someone who, a historian, is that we have to tell our own stories. Mm-hmm. As this current administration tries to erase us from history, we have to tell our story. We have to do the research. It's there. We have to dig in the archives. We have to go online to the digital archives and discover the stories of our African-American ancestors who fought to create this country. We own the July 4th independence, the United States, as much as anyone. And I think we all have a role to play today in fighting back. And we're doing some things in Philadelphia, fighting back against the Trump administration, trying to rewrite history at the president's house where George Washington had enslaved people. I'm going to be in an event July 6th with Dr. Shirla Roach, who is a historical archaeologist who helped uncover some of the artifacts at the president's house. So I say we have a role to play, at least as historians and authors, in historical reconstruction.
0: Yep.
1: We have to tell the truth.
0: I like that phrase, historical reconstruction. Historical,
1: yes.
0: Reconstruction. How concerned then, given that phrase, are you or ought we as Black folk be about our erasure, about this attempt to rewrite history? Put another way, how concerned ought we be about the narrative that this White House and others are going to advance once we get to July 4th this year?
1: Well, I think we need to be very concerned about it, because it seems that this administration gets away with so much despite a lot of pushback. As a lawyer, of course, I believe in the courts, but we've seen a mixed bag there as far as court rulings pushing back on the Trump administration. So as we approach July 4th, we need to claim July 4th. America 250, America's our country. This administration cannot paint a vision, well, they're trying to, of the United States as a white country for white men. We have to tell the truth. And in my books, I try to tell the stories of African Americans who lived at that time, who sacrificed, and all over these 250 years, that's our American story. So this America 250, I wish we would tell our own stories everywhere.
0: Yep. I'm going to get to your book here in just a second here in more directly, Threshold to Valley Forge, the 6 days of the Gulf Mills encampment. But since you write about these famous battles of the Revolutionary War, I wonder whether or not it is heresy to suggest that we are headed in that direction once again.
1: Well, I sure hope not, as a peace-loving person. Mm-hmm. And we fought a civil war to end slavery and mm-hmm. to really to fulfill these founding documents. I hope we're not headed there, but we know that sometimes we have to take to the streets in protest, and I believe in peaceful protest. So I hope we're not headed there. I'll just leave it at that, Tavis. I just hope we're not headed there. But I believe in free speech, the freedom of assembly, and peaceful demonstrations.
0: Well, Jesse Jackson famously said, keep hope alive, Sheila.
1: Yes. So,
0: you hope we're not headed there. We'll just keep hope alive. When we come forward, America is obviously spending enormous resources on this 250th anniversary. So I ask Sheila Vance, what does her book, Threshold to Valley Forge, offer to the official version of this story that has not been included heretofore? We'll go straightway inside the text when we come forward here on Tavis Smiley.
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0: Have a great weekend, and make sure y'all join us Monday. 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
1: Freedom is an endless meeting. 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
2: 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My time is getting tight. Sheila, but take me inside the text.
3: Yes, happy to. So my work is really a micro study of those 6 days, and it was largely overlooked because it was wedged between two larger encampments, longer, White Marsh and Valley Forge. But it was a pivotal microcosm of the Revolutionary War. And as an African-American woman, I could not tell that story without talking about the story of African-American people at the time. So I focus on African-Americans who were there in Gulf Mills, people who lived there because slavery was legal in all 13 colonies or states in 1777. So I talk about, imagine you were an enslaved person. And you're living there, and here comes 11,000 members of the Continental Army in your backyard one morning, and you see African-Americans in uniforms of their various state militias, and you wonder, I'm still enslaved. What does this war have to do with me? And yet you feel a sense of pride because you see African-Americans fighting in their state militias in uniform. But we know the Continental Army, George Washington did not want African-Americans fighting in the Continental Army because, like many enslavers, they didn't want African-Americans to be armed. So African-Americans didn't come into the Continental Army until February 1778. But I talk about these people, white men, fighting for freedom, yet they were enslaving people in Gulf Mills, some of the officers. And I talk about some of the African-Americans who served there, like the Frank brothers from Rhode Island, the famous 1st and 2nd Rhode Island African-American regiments. They were at Gulf Mills. There was also someone named Bristol Bud Sampson, who was from Connecticut, in the Connecticut line. And then there was a gentleman named Gershom Prince, whose powder horn, which he used in fighting, is in the Museum of the American Revolution. He was at Gulf Mills. So I talk about the enslaved people who were dragged by their enslavers to fight in the Revolutionary War. I talk about free African-Americans who fought. And then there are enslaved African-Americans who went as substitutes for their enslavers. Like, they had them do the work around the farm. So they had them do the work in the Revolutionary War. They sent them to fight for them. So our story, again, is the story of the American Revolution.
2: Yep. It's fascinating to me, Sheila, as I hear you talk about your book, Threshold to Valley Forge, The 6 Days of the Gulf Mills Encampment, and that history that has not really heretofore been unearthed and told. It's one thing, it seems to me, for our history in this moment to be erased, or at least attempts are being made by Trump and others to erase our history. That's one thing. It's quite another for so many key moments in the story of America vis-a-vis black people to have never been told accurately in the first place. You feel me?
3: Yeah. Yes, I do. Absolutely. And I think there's some things we can do today to help correct that. Tavis, there, again, so much information that people used to have to go to an archive and go through all the records to find the information. So much of that information has been digitized, continues to be digitized, and can be accessed online. And then one thing we know, we get a lot of our history orally, passed down from generation to generation. Yeah. And that's what we had to stand on to make some of these connections and to understand our own history. Today, we have DNA. We have DNA tests that can link us to our ancestors. And those oral traditions, like my great-great-grandfather said, his father was his enslaver. He was forced to go fight in the Civil War with his half-brother. And so this was an oral tradition, but I just had my brother do his Y-DNA test. And guess what? It shows that's true. That was his father when we were never acknowledged as really being part of the family.
2: Yep. As I mentioned, it's one thing for history in this moment, our history to be erased. It's quite another thing for that history to never have been told accurately in the first place. When we come forward, I want to ask Sheila Vance as the exit question, maybe one of the exit questions, the following. We know that what Donald Trump is doing right now is deliberate. It is intentional. It is methodical when it comes to erasing our history in real time. I wonder whether or not the fact that these stories were never told in the first place was deliberate and intentional and methodical. You feel me? We'll go there when we come forward on Tavis Smiley.
1: Why does Tavis say, when we come forward?
4: Because he's not going back.
1: And you don't have to go back either. Forward ever, backward never. More of Tavis Smiley when we come forward.
5: It's Sybil Wilkes with What We Need to Know. Prominent civil rights attorneys joined the family of Savion McConnell to demand justice for the unarmed 19-year-old killed by Missouri law enforcement last month. Witnesses report the teenager had his hands raised in surrender before a deputy struck him with a patrol car and fatally shot him beside a highway. State Highway Patrol officials continue to refuse to release that critical body camera footage. U.S. Postmaster General David Steiner strongly defended a controversial White House proposal requiring states to disclose complete mail-in voting lists to federal officials. Under the strict newly proposed rules, the Postal Service would completely halt ballot deliveries in any state that refuses to comply with the data disclosure. A unified coalition of 47 Democratic senators has formally condemned the plan, calling it an unconstitutional and illegal attempt to seize executive control over local election administration. I'm Sybil Wilkes, be informed. Be empowered.
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12: You are indeed with attorney, award-winning author of the book Threshold to Valley Forge, the 6 days of the Gulf Mills encampment. She's also a historian. We all know that moniker, his story. History is his story as told by him. We see what Donald Trump is doing in real time to erase our history as we push toward the 250th anniversary of this republic on July the 4th. They're trying to erase our history. And so I ask Sheila Vance, this brilliant historian, just as what Donald Trump is doing is deliberate, intentional, and methodical, whether or not these stories that she is telling, that others are telling, that have not heretofore been told about the role that Black folk have played in this republic, the establishment, the growth of it, the expansion of it, whether or not that is also deliberate, intentional, and methodical, Sheila Vance.
13: Yes, I would say it is, absolutely, because we know that knowledge is power, but knowledge is also pride. Pride in the accomplishments of those who came before us, pride in their accomplishments, pride in all they have had to overcome to understand that story. And I will say this, as an attorney as well, who does a lot of work on probate estates, and I was talking about my family and making our DNA connection. Now that we have the DNA proof as to who my great-great-grandfather's father was, he was a very prominent landowner in Lawrence, South Carolina. So my brother, who's also an attorney, we're looking at, okay, well, that's our direct bloodline. Shouldn't we have had some inheritance? Mm-hmm. Shouldn't my great-grandfather have inherited some of that property, some of that commerce, some of that capital? So we're looking at what can we do as attorneys now that we have science has advanced.
12: Yeah.
13: And we couldn't make the connection before, but we can make it now. Can we change the laws to really give us what we were denied, what my great-great-grandfather was denied? That's one thing that we're looking at. But absolutely, our history was deliberately hidden from us. So more to come on that, Tavis.
12: No, I got you.
13: How we want to change the law.
12: No, I got you. In our final 60 seconds here, let me circle back to this. How should Black people, to your mind, lean in to this 250th anniversary?
13: I think we should lean in, honor the extreme personal sacrifice of African Americans who fought for their freedom and who fought for the freedom of all African Americans, claim America 250 as our country, our 250 story. Tell our stories. Don't let anybody hide our history, and don't let anybody take it from us.
12: Author, historian, attorney. The book is called Threshold to Valley Forge, The 6 Days of the Gulf Meals Encampment. Sheila Vance, thanks for the work. Thanks for the conversation. Good to have had you on this program.
13: Thank you so much for having me.
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0: The Attorney General of Black America, Ben Crump.
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23: And I'm probably going to need your help on this legal fight. You know, they shorted the historically black colleges and universities to the tune of about $13 billion. And Tennessee State was the one they shorted the most.
0: Absolutely. Well, let me know. I'm on the next plane as soon as you holler. You know, when Ben Crump called, I don't even question it. I just head to the airport and get the details on the way.
22: Live from the National Action Network corporate headquarters in New York. Keeping it real. It's XL Friday. And now, America's number one civil rights leader, the Reverend Al Sharpton.
0: It's Friday, June 26th. Do you know what time it is? It's Al Sharpton's time. And for the next 3 hours, it's time to put aside all pretenses, deception, denial, or fronting. The time has come to keep it real on Keeping It Real with Reverend Al Sharpton. A very good afternoon to you all across the country. Good morning to our West Coast listeners. Welcome to those listening on Sirius XM, Channel 126, The Urban View, where talk empowers and becomes action. I'm coming to you live from our National Action Network corporate headquarters in New York. And for the next 3 hours, you can join the conversation. It is Exhale Friday. We always on Fridays let you let out whatever your views, your thoughts, your concerns. Don't take it into the weekend. Let it out, let it out, let it out. In fact, NM John McKinney says on our message board, I've got my anger somewhat controlled today because it is Exhale Friday. All right, John, you can let it out. Let it out. And I'm looking forward to all of us. John also says, not about pay. It's about the opportunity to teach kids about the Tuskegee experiments and other things history omits, like slavery. Oh, yes. If you're a substitute, they train will be leaving the tracks. And he had said on an earlier message that he'd been called out of nowhere to be a substitute today, teacher. And I'm glad about it because he knows what to put in there. Happiness Donuts is saying, TPS with the Haitian really getting to me. Yeah, I did Morning Joe this morning talking about this racist, bigoted Supreme Court decision. One of the things that is striking to me, and you don't have to be Haitian to be nervous about this. One, they can now grab and deport Haitians. And let me tell you something. You and I walking down the street look like a Haitian. They'll grab you and deport you like they've done some of the Latinos. And I told y'all it can happen to us. And they have you prove yourself back. Some people got sent and never was whatever they were looking for and took months, money to get them back. But the thing that was striking to me, I was bringing up on Morning Joe this morning, is how the Supreme Court justices came back with this decision and saying that race was not a factor, 6-3. And Supreme Court Justice Sotomayor and Kagan itemized the racist stuff that Donald Trump has said about Haiti in their rebuttal, including how he called Haiti an S-hole country, including how he said that Haitians was in Ohio was eating animals. On and on and on. So what do you mean it's not racist? And I raised that at the same time, he's saying they should not grant asylum to Haitians and deal with the whole question of deportation differently. If they're already here, they should be deported. It is amazing to me how there's been such silence. You know, I right away was sending everybody, going to everybody's show. I'll be dealing with it on my show this weekend. Going on Deadline White House this evening. This is blatant white supremacy. And I've warned a lot of us that you can be quiet when they did it to Mexicans, it's going to come to you. And it did. Now it's Haiti. And they're going to go further. They are determined.

0: You've never seen the royalty and the elite wake up one morning and say, let's be nice to folk. Let's change. We need to change our minds about ourselves. If we change our mind about ourselves, Trump and his ilk will be forced to deal with us how we expect and dealt to be dealt with and respected. That's why tens of thousands of us are going to Washington August 28th to affirm ourselves. I don't care if you're riding a bus there, train there, your car flying is easier than it was 63 years ago when they first went to march. And we have as much reason or more to march now than they did, because with redistricting, they're taking away our congressional seats. They're deporting people of color. Same time that Trump saying and had the Supreme Court say, yeah, you can throw Haitians out and block them from coming in, they brought in whites from South Africa, whites, Afrikaners, and said they're bringing them in because of there's genocide against whites in South Africa. Nobody, Europeans, no media in the world combed South Africa and found any genocide against whites. But they're given asylum from a hallucination. But Haitians were given asylum after hurricane, and now the whole country's being run by gangs, and you're going to force them back. It is absolutely a toxic situation, but we got to stand up and deal with it. So it's XL Friday. I want you to talk about the issues at hand. A lot happened this week, aside from the Supreme Court decision, which I think is critical. We also saw the election in several states, primary election. We also saw this president refuse to sign the housing bill unless they passed the SAVE Act, which would impose them, if the SAVE Act was law, you'd have to have certain ID to vote. And, of course, we saw the whole idea of an Iran regime change just fall apart, and the United States trying to negotiate themselves out. Let's talk about all of that, as well as it's Black Music History Month. I've asked for this week you to tell me your favorite three jazz artists and or jazz songs. Your favorite jazz artists, three, and or your favorite jazz compositions or songs. All right, let's go take a break, and we'll come back and take your calls and your messages. 1-877-532-5797. 1-877-532-5797. Sharpton, keeping it real. I'll be right back.
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2: Thank you. And it sounds a little low on the radio. I just want to tell you that. But I am so glad that you're bringing up the topic about Haitians and Haiti, because do you remember, and I want the people to remember back, when Donald Trump tested the water with Haitians in New York, and everybody was saying, oh, look how they fought back and things of that nature. And we're going to have to keep that mentality. And then, people, what I want to say is I want you to look at the Iranians, how right. The United States, they were going to just bomb them, take everything they had. And what's one of the main things that they did? They bombed a school of girls. And who was behind that? Y'all don't have to say it. In my heart of hearts, Donald Trump was behind that. He's the president of the United States, so he's responsible for what happens on U.S. soil around the world. So they bombed that school thinking that the Iranians were going to back down. My message is they didn't back down. They fought. And I think because we're here, we get so comfortable because we don't want to see things the way they are or picture things the way they are. I think that you have to understand that sometimes, even though you don't want the conflict is coming. So you have to be prepared for it. And you have to ask yourself, what are you willing to fight for, and what type of fight are you willing to fight for, what's important to you? You have children, you have grandchildren, you have rights. When I think of my grandfather, my grandmother, my mother, and I think about how much they fought for me to have the right to vote, and I think about somebody going into a room, like Malcolm X said, that map is still on the wall at the White House, where they can go into the room and sit at a table and get a kindergarten crayon and piece of paper and draw a map and undo all the things that my forefathers, not just centuries and centuries and centuries ago, but my mother, who's still living, my grandfather, my grandmother, my aunties, my uncles, that they fought for us for, that told us that this is why we vote, to get these things done. So now we are pretty much at that place to get these done, because there's enough of us to vote. So now you want to draw a map, draw a kindergarten map, and undo what our ancestors, our relatives that are still living, not just the ones y'all want to think about slavery, think about the ones that are living today. Think about the fight that they have put in. Think about Reverend Al Sharpton, how much he's fought. And they want to draw a map to stop this. So you have to determine what's important to you, what are you going to do, and how you want to fight for it. And I wish so many of you would stop putting our youth down, because our youth are fighters. They just need to know where to focus that in, what directions to focus it in. And when I say what directions, I'm not just talking about a color. I'm talking about a mentality of people that are holding back a lot of other people, that crosses all colors, crosses all classes, crosses all denominations of people. At some point, people, you're going to have to figure out what you're willing to do to have the rights you are entitled to, that you fought for, and that you are on the United States soil for, or anywhere around the world. You're going to have to determine what's important to you and how you're going to get it done. And I'm so happy, Reverend Sharp, that you bring that up, because I don't talk anymore, because I'm pretty much like a lot of Americans are at this point. We're tired of talking, but we're listening, we're still voting, and we're watching, because that's what's important. But for all the listeners that are going by your everyday life and you're not paying attention, you didn't pay attention to what they did when they tried to, they tested the water with Haitians in New York. You're not listening. You're not paying attention to what's happening to Iran. You're not listening with the fact that he blew up the little girls in Iran. You're not paying attention to the ones that happened at Epstein's Island, because you think it doesn't affect you. But every day you look in the United States and there's another child that's human trafficked. or that's not coming home, and they look like you, the African American, but they didn't have the luxury of coming home. So I think you need to look at that. You need to figure out what we're fighting for. You need to reach out to our youth, because our youth are important. That's why they don't want them to know their history, because they see how valuable they are. They see the kings and queens that we have raised, because they have come, we have brought them to a whole nother level, and they're not taking this stuff. So y'all think that they're unconcerned, that they're not involved. So they just know that they have a limit and the things that they're not going to take. So that's why it's so vital that we reach out to as many of them as we can to let them know how important they are, to let them know that they continue to know their history and where they come from. And I want to say this, Reverend Sharkey, because on Father's Day and on Mother's Day, they both touched me in a different type of way. But again, on Father's Day, when I think and I see all the beautiful fathers, but exceptionally black fathers, because a lot of black fathers have lost their black sons. Mm-hmm. And I could not help but think of Rodney Hinton Jr. again, y'all. Not because of what he did, but I think about him in that cell. I think about what he's thinking about on Father's Day, how he lost his father. And I think about a lot of other mothers and fathers who have lost their sons and daughters at the same time. But Father's Day hits me so differently when I think about it, because it's so fresh on my mind. And it tends to remind me of what could have happened had we done or took a different course to stop those things from happening for so long. So I just want people to look at that point in history going forward, Reverend Sharpton, as what are you planning to do? What are you, in your mind, willing to do to keep your rights, to keep your sanity, and to keep your children, your grandchildren safe in this world of America that we also built, that so many of you say that our ancestors built? What are you willing to do to keep those rights? And again, thank you, Reverend Sharpton, for bringing up that issue about the Haitians and about Haiti and about showing people how it comes full circle in this thing that we call America, the so-called American dream.
0: No, I appreciate your call. And I think that it is a matter of reality and a matter of facing, having the courage to face reality. Many of us know reality and don't have the courage to face it. We look at what is apparent and act like we don't see it. And I think that you can stick your head in the sand all you want. When you pull it back up, reality is going to still be the same. And I often say, when you stick your head in the sand, you expose your behind to the world to kick you. I'd rather fight and lose than to lose because I wouldn't fight. If you fight, you can win. That's why we march in August 28th. That's why we are dealing with certain corporations. That's why we're doing certain voting. You got to keep fighting. The history of our people is we never stop fighting. Now, is everybody in the fight? No, everybody never was. We glorify the 60s. Most people in the 60s didn't march or fight. Biggest march they had was August 28th, 63. We're doing it August 28th, 26. But they never had a Million Man March to 95. And that was about our dealing with ourselves, atonement. It wasn't around Gingrich's contract with America and the exploitation at that time. So let's not fool ourselves. If there's a good thing about Trump being in power, is he's removing all of the illusions that these people do not want to maintain self empowerment, white supremacy, and putting blacks and browns on a second class level. They removed the veneer, the question, the only question that I raise is that you got to decide whether or not you are going to submit to it, because they are clear about what they're doing, clear, and I'm just as clear as they are that I'm going to fight. And I say it all the time, many of you that listened to this show in the past know I say all the time that I'm not arrogant enough to think that if I fight, I'm going to win all the time. I'm not arrogant enough to think that I won't get hurt in some fights. But I am confident enough to know that if we fight and you win, you're going to win on points. And they're going to have to wake you up in the dressing room on the way to the hospital to tell you you won on points. You're going to know you was in a fight because I'm going to give it all I have and then some. And that's how you need to get up every morning saying, I'm going to fight this thing. I refuse to submit. I refuse to submit. All right, let's take a break. It is Exhale Friday. I'm talking to you about the Haitian situation. I'm talking to you about the SAVE Act, Affordable Housing Act, not signed, and your favorite jazz, three jazz artists in black music history and or jazz compositions. I see Michelle Journey Vibe says favorite artist was Nina Simone, George Benson, and Gil Scott-Heron. Happy Exhale Friday, Nan family. Vote, vote, vote. You on it, Michelle. Thank you for your sending that message. We'll be right back. Keeping it real. Keeping it real. Shopton. Right after.

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0: Keeping it real. I am your host, Reverend Al Sharpton, and we're back. 1-877-532-5797. It's Exhale Friday. Whatever's on your mind, whatever's in your heart. And I've also asked you on this Black Music History Month, give me three of your favorite jazz artists in history, in jazz history, and our songs. In fact, Wayne Lyons is saying, hello, everyone, Nan family. Wayne Lyons from Toledo, Ohio. All right, from Toledo. Said, let you know my three favorite jazz artists. First is Earl Klug. Second is Roy Ayers. I knew Roy. Roy was a wonderful person and artist. And the third is Grover Washington Jr. So there are my three favorites. Yeah. You got, and you're a jazz person because you have to know jazz to know Earl and Roy and Grover. You onto something there. Let me remind you by way of announcements. To watch Politics Nation this weekend especially, 5 p.m. Eastern Time on MS Now. And we're going to be dealing with a lot of subjects both nights with members of Congress and people of high governorships. But I want to say it has been made public today that MS Now is changing some of the lineup, and Alex Witt, who does the afternoon news anchor, is retiring, and she's going to be replaced by a young lady you see pretty often now on the show on the network, Antonio Hilton. And then at the 6 o'clock show, that follows my show, Weekend Primetime, last show will be tomorrow. My show at Politics Nation with Al Sharpton at 5 is remaining at 5. So even with another changing of everyone, we stand right there. Why? Because of your support. If you didn't watch the show and get the ratings it gets, they've changed things several times. August 29th. We will be 15 years old. There's not many shows on television last that long. So if you stay with it, I promise I'll give you the best I can give you every week and the top people. Make them come on. I have had everybody from President Obama's last interview was on my show. I had President Biden. I've had Kamala Harris any number of times, including touring the White House. I've had Aretha Franklin, Harry Belafonte, Magic Johnson, Stevie Wonder on the entertainment side. Everybody in 15 years. In fact, we're going to do a whole special showing the 15 years at the end of August. But I'm not doing it after the march because I want to make sure y'all focus on the march. I don't want y'all celebrating before we do the work. But watch Politics Nation tomorrow and Sunday. I can give you one of the things that I want to discuss is this whole question of the law, what Trump is doing, and this whole question of him holding the Housing Act hostage, demanding the SAVE Act to pass. I'm going to have the ranking Democrat on the Judiciary Committee, Congressman Jamie Raskin, is among my guests. And we'll have Damon Hewitt of the Lawyers Committee on to talk about what is going on in terms of the redistricting fight. And we'll have the former ambassador to South Africa, who was born and raised in Haiti, a big activist, Ambassador Patrick Gaspard, is going to be on. And for the first time, Network TV, the young lady who won the Democratic primary to be the congresswoman from Harlem and Washington Heights, Daralisa Chevalier will be on Politics Nation tomorrow night. Sunday, I'm also going to have on other winners, as well as I asked my friend who has this very number one book out called Regime, written by the New York Times steam writer, and she'll be on talking about Regime. She got some stuff in that book firsthand that you will not believe. She'll be on Sunday. So watch both Saturday and Sunday. Our show will not change thanks to you. You that are in the New York area, New Jersey area, Connecticut area, meet me or beat me to the Saturday Action Rally tomorrow morning at the Mother Amy Zion Church, historic church. One of the things I liked last Saturday, Mayor Mondani came by, as well as Dara Lisa, and in fact, she'll be there again tomorrow to address and thank the audience for the vote and say what she's going to do, as what apparently is going to be the new Congresswoman Chevalier. She'll be there in the morning. But before the mayor left, he went down the basement of Mother Amy Zion and saw the little museum they have of their of things in that church. Frederick Douglass, the podium he spoke from in that church. Madam C.J. Walker, the pictures of her funeral in that church. Sojourner Truth, who gave up her slave name and named herself Sojourner Truth at the altar of that church. So we're the historic church, been there since around late February as we make this transition to the new headquarters we bought in Harlem that many of you have contributed to online, and we still need it as we're doing the restoration. But we're passing all the city inspections, and I would expect that by July 11th, we'll be having our rallies at our home church. Our home building is not a church, it's a building. But I want to thank the church for hosting us these next 2 weeks. So be there in the morning if you're in the New York area at 137th Street and Lenox Avenue, which is Mother Amy Zion Church. I'll be looking for you, and I'll have the winner of the primary there with us. Also, Jordan Wright, who won re-election as the assemblyman. And then, of course, don't forget, you that are not in the New York area can watch it live on Impact Television, on NationalActionNetwork.net on our live stream, and on YouTube/NAN. All of it 9 to 11 a.m. Don't miss it. I have people around the country tell me I watch the show on Saturday and Sunday, Politics Nation, but I watch the Saturday morning rally, and I love it. All right, let's go to Demetrius in Cleveland, Ohio. Demetrius, you're keeping it real with Al Sharpton.
1: Hey, thank you, Reverend Sharpton. I just want to speak briefly, just a few subjects. I extend my condolences to the people in Venezuela. I know a lot of people suffering. They can't find their relatives and their friends. But also bring to mind, you know, if the Cuban government wasn't under the embargo, Cuba would have a high number of top-notch doctors, the really professionals, some of the best in the world. They would be there in that country, but it was already the residency in Venezuela. So the Venezuelan people would have doctors who really expertise and getting people well, and also the Cuban government would have, you know, their people there as well. But because of the embargo, it's going to take more time for the Venezuelan people to receive help. Also, I'd like to bring up the real dark consequence of global warming, because there's high temperatures in Europe, higher than it's been in years. People are suffering, you know, and it should be addressed because it's being overlooked. You know, it affects, you know, the crops, not just in Europe, but all around the world.
0: Right.
1: And that would cause cause prices to go up, and you lose a lot of animals and having to adjust to change the climate. And that affected crops as well, because a lot of pests, you know, like locusts and so forth, would be eaten by the animals that's not being eaten. So that cut down on the amount of grain. It was like a chain reaction, and that caused starvation around the world, not just in the countries and not too developed, but also here in the United States, because there's a heat wave here in America as well, especially in the West. So a lot of crops is not being grown, so the price is going to go up on food in grocery stores pretty soon. And also concerning the Supreme Court decision concerning the Haitians, to me it is just straight out blatant racism. The Haitians, you know, they prove that they're productive Americans, especially here in Ohio, you know, where they are here in the community. You know, they have steady jobs and so forth, so they shouldn't be taken out of this country just because this country, this administration want to document them as someone here just on a visit, and they prove that they're being productive. Yet other countries, especially from the Middle East, some European countries, they have people here on visas or on student passes. They're not asked to be removed. Yet the Haitian here, they're being just as productive. And also people from Africa, and also the people from Asia as well. And it can spill over, you know, to not just people from other country immigrants. Because like you brought up, the resemblance, you know, we're all black, you know, so anyone can be picked up and get caught up in the criminal justice system. And it reminds me of like a slave hunting program. You know, they're going out and arresting people, trying to bring them back.
0: Hold 1 minute. I have to take my break, but I want you to finish your thoughts, because it's Exhale Friday. I want to hear it. Let's take a break. Be right back. Keep it real. Shop. Keep it. Be right back.
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0: a great weekend, and make sure y'all join us Monday. Janelle Thorne is going to be back with Money Monday, and Jeff Johnson has three things you need to know.
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1: On July 28, 2019, after 493 days of gestation and 30 minutes of labor, a tiny southern white rhino calf took his very first breath as keepers held theirs. His breath marked not only the birth of a new life, but also the birth of new hope. 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
11: 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He is Eric Hurley and I'm Gary McNamara. Good morning. Welcome.
12: Hi.
11: You know, we had said yesterday, because we had read a couple of articles saying, well, there's this great debate going on in the Democratic Party about, split between the Democratic Socialists of America and everybody else. And we said, no. The Democratic Socialists of America are taking over, and that's sort of, you know, the Democratic Party, slowly but surely. It's the direction of where they're going. We look at New York City, and you can say, well, New York City has gone full communist. But as we all know, when you look at Bernie Sanders, when you look at AOC, when you look at Plattner, when you look at what's going on in New York City and other New York races from yesterday. Clearly, as we said, that's the direction, that's the momentum of the Democratic Party. But it gets you into moments like this, though. I mean, that this is the problem, because there it looks like they're not trying to moderate. In Texas, for example, Tallarico's trying to come across as a moderate, and then stuff comes up.
12: Yeah.
11: Audio comes up. Audio appears.
12: Yeah.
11: Here he is. Listen to this here. Interviewed James Tallarico, running here in the state of Texas for the Senate as a Democrat. Here we go.
12: All right.
13: Yeah, and that's, you know, I always think of myself as a Christian who hates Christianity, right? And like,
14: so a vegan who eats barbecue and a Christian who hates Christianity.
11: Right. Now that is unsuccessfully trying to walk the tightrope.
14: Boom, Christianity. Hey, dude, you're in Texas.
11: Yeah. Wow. I'm a God-fearing person, but you know something? The problem is God.
14: Yeah. We shouldn't fear him.
11: Now the headline in Fox News is even better.
14: Oh, wait, I called him a him. It's now I'm in trouble. Wait. Let's go to God's social media page and see what his pronouns are.
11: Okay. here's the headline.
14: Uh-huh. I can't find his LinkedIn page. Yeah.
11: Here's the headline from about Tallarico. Tallarico says he hates Christianity in unearthed interview with transgender Latinx theologian. The hell is a transgender Latinx theologian?
14: I don't know.
11: How does that differentiate you from a regular theologian? You know?
14: What? Okay, I want to see...
11: You theologian, you. Oh, apparently theologian is not the problem with that.
14: Right.
11: Title.
14: No, that's... No, what I want to see is I want to know what... And I'm going to ask the people at Guinness, not the beer company, the world record people, or the beer company.
11: You can ask both.
14: I don't care. What's the longest hyphenated that liberals have used to describe a person? I want to know.
11: Go to AI.
14: I want to know.
11: If you can find that in AI.
14: How long they have to tell you everything about the person before they tell you about the person.
11: Yeah.
14: My gosh. Wow. Okay. And they're still going with that Latinx thing, huh?
11: Yeah.
14: Really? Wow. Because that sounds like a box of tissues in Del Rio.
11: Not going to give that one up.
14: Yeah. That it's all my friends from Del Rio. I'm telling you right now, laughed at that so hard. All my buddies. We have a group that we've been in friends since grade school. We get together. We tried to get together every year. We just got together a few months ago. And I remember when that Latinx thing started, my gosh, they were laughing. It was the hardest laughter I'd seen in a long time. Latinx. What's this supposed to be? Cause one of the guys was saying, like, remember we were saying at first Latinx?
11: Yeah.
14: We were saying it wrong.
11: Yeah.
14: You know, apparently.
11: Well, that's because we were on this very early on. It was like Antifa.
14: We were saying Antifa.
11: And because anti-fascist. Right.
14: Exactly.
11: Right, exactly. But even though an anti-fascist is a fascist, as we know.
14: Right, yes.
11: Forget about how to pronounce the word. They do everything wrong with words.
14: Yes, exactly.
11: The pronunciation is wrong. The definition is wrong.
14: Right. This entire thing, it's shaping up. This is the very clear definition of the cultures of where we are as states. you know, you look at what happened in New York. All right. Mamdani's people win. And did you expect anything else?
11: Well, it's what we said yesterday. I mean, there really isn't. There may be a quiet, very small debate going on in the Democrat Party, but those people are being pushed out.
14: Oh,
11: as you saw with Goldman.
14: Yeah. Right.
11: Let me I'm going to see what the he was down by 30 at one point.
14: Mm-hmm.
11: This is Representative Goldman. Remember, he was all part of the, you know, he was one of the impeachment counsels and constantly pounding on Trump.
14: Right.
11: Day in and day out. He was what we called one of the pit bulls.
14: Yeah.
11: Him and Adam Schiff.
14: Yeah.
11: Were the pit bulls. Pit bulls. Mm. Pit bulls. And he got annihilated.
14: Yeah.
11: Last night. Why?

0: Goldman is completely unacceptable now from for the Democratic Party. Why? He's not an anti-Semite. He supports, as a Jew, he supports Israel.
1: Yeah.
0: Now, quietly, he supports it.
1: Right.
0: He's not out there saying this is ridiculous what we're doing.
1: Right.
0: But quietly, he supports it. He doesn't go overboard in doing it.
1: But remember, that's the whole thing. Silence is violence for them.
0: Overboard by the Democrat standard, not by my standard. I want to make that clear.
1: Right, right. Silence is violence. If you're not, if Goldman's not going to be a loud anti-Semite, you know, he's going the opposite direction though. This is the problem. We know why Kamala didn't choose Shapiro. We know why.
0: Yep.
1: Shapiro, by the way, was the choice that everybody thought and looked at and said, look, a governor that, and by the way, he wasn't a moderate, but some of the media were calling him a moderate, the whole thing. Nope. Sorry. And remember the story that came out about him? Asked him if he was secretly working for the Israelis during the interview process for Kamala's campaign, Governor Shapiro.
0: Oh, yeah.
1: That was, this is where they are.
0: Yeah.
1: You have to be an anti-Semite.
0: Yep. Wow. Right now, with 95% of the vote in District 10, Lander is up 65.9 to 34.1, almost 32 points over Goldman. And what's Goldman's sin as a Democrat?
1: It's not an anti-Semite. It's
0: not an anti-Semite racist. I mean, it's just taken full control of the Democratic Party in the Northeast, in Michigan. That was talked about, you know, yesterday, to what's going on in Michigan.
1: Mm-hmm.
0: And you just look at it and it's just like, this is where they're going.
1: No, this is it.
0: This is where the Democratic Party is going. Full bore communist racist.
1: Yes.
0: It's where they're going.
1: Yes. You know, the
0: communist racist Nazi.
1: I have to throw Nazi in there. Exactly.
0: It's really, when you look at it.
1: Yeah, Trump is still Hitler. I don't know where it goes from here. But I said after October 7th, there's a solid line on one side, radicals, on the other side, everybody else. And the Democratic Party are the radicals. And they, after October 7th, proudly put on display their anti-Semitism all across the U.S., and now it is part of the basis of their party. You don't qualify. I mean, we knew that. Again, when Kamala overlooked Shapiro and said, no.
0: No, but I think you made the best point. When they brought him into vet him.
1: Yeah, they asked him.
0: Are you working for Israel?
1: Are you secretly working for Israel? Are you an Israeli spy?
0: I know. So you look at, you know, when we talk about it, we've talked about identity politics, where they judge people by groups and not individuals. And you have had many Democrats, fewer now, because they're basically, you know, they've been basically pushed to the side. But you had Democrats over the last 10 years say, we got to stop the identity politics, which is judging people by groups and not individuals. That's gone. You have the radical transgender movement, the most misogynist and sexist policy that's been institutionalized, by a political party in my lifetime.
1: Yeah.
0: As misogynist and sexist as you can get. And now the anti-Semitism, the support for communism and wild support for a Nazi.
1: Yeah. Yeah.
0: Senate candidate.
1: Right.
0: I mean, it's just. We're not making this up. This is reality right now.
1: This is reality right now.
0: And how do we know? Because the old time Democrats are going, you know, the ones that have been pushed to the side. Where the hell is this going?
1: Right. Yeah. Look, it's

0: And I've had a couple of people who are, I don't know, they really don't describe themselves in email, who have said they have lots of friends who are Democrats who are not radicals. This has happened in recent days. They're not radicals. They're not the ones, because we were going over there, basically, the new communist agenda stuff, which we'll have to revisit, of course, and because people won't believe it. It's going to be like the Obama thing, the interview with the San Francisco Chronicle from 2008, that people won't believe it. It's actually there, and that this is what they're promoting. This is what they officially want to do, and dismantle the Constitution and mm-hmm. all of it that comes along with it. But
1: well, no,
0: these folks reaching out to me are saying they're, you know, their friends, you know, they're not radicals. But here's the difference. If you're voting for them, then you are. Again, on one side, the radicals, on the other side, everybody else. If you're supporting them politically, then you are radical.
1: I told you a couple of weeks ago about a boss from a long, long time ago who hired me. He was liberal, but he always said, "I'm not an insane liberal." Mm-hmm. And he was egging me on a few weeks ago. We don't talk that much, but we message each other. Everything's cordial. Really love their family and everything else. Mm-hmm. But he always said, I remember because he was talking about, you know, an SUV. Yeah, I still drive an SUV, whatever. I mean, I'm not a crazy, but this goes back decades upon decades ago.
0: Yeah.
1: And he said, "Oh, you're going to vote for, you know, you're going to, you know, what's going on with Tallarico, whatever. You're going to vote for Tallarico." And I went, when I talked about it on the air, I was cutting the lawn, you know, I was doing stuff. And I said, you know, and I just didn't get back to him. He goes, "What's going on? How come you won't do it? What do you support now?" I'm like, "Whoa. Wow, he's really egging me on here."
0: Right.
1: It caught me off guard.
0: Right.
1: And I just laid out why I can't vote for the Democrats. And I talked about the radical transgender movement. I talked about the sexism and misogyny of it. Mm-hmm. Talked about the, you know, identity politics.
0: Mm-hmm.
1: And even use the examples, you know, this person, this, or you've got to stop judging people by groups. Laid out the Democrats that said it.
0: Right.
1: And then talked about anti-Semitism. And he just, you know, wrote something, whatever. It wasn't even, I don't even remember what it was. Then about an hour went by and he writes back to me. He goes, "On further thought, did you copy and paste what you sent me?"
0: Wow.
1: You know,
0: this is, again, a reminder, he knows what you do for a living.
1: Right. He said, he hired me.
0: I know.
1: He said, "Did you copy and paste this like from the MAGA handbook or something like that?" And I had laid out to him what I don't like about the Republican Party.
0: Right.
1: And that I've been, you know, an independent, even though I have voted exclusively in Republican primaries and for Republican candidates.
0: Right.
1: Since then, but the Republican Party is not conservative enough for me. I laid that all out. He goes, "Did you copy and paste that from the MAGA Bible or something like that?"
0: Yeah.
1: The point was, he could not accept that that's where the Democratic Party is.
0: Right.
1: So he might still be more of a moderate. He just will not accept, and I wonder if that's the case.
0: Oh, yeah.
1: He will not accept the fact that that's where the Democratic Party is going. He views that as...
0: He doesn't believe what you're telling him about the Democrats. Okay, that makes sense. Yeah.
1: We are Red Eye Radio.
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0: We are Red Eye Radio. He's Eric Carly, and I'm Gary McNamara. So, yeah, I really think, you know, when you talk about some of the emails you've gotten where, you know, people say, well, my Democrat friends aren't as, you know, wild and crazy as that. Well, talk to them and ask them if they'll actually defend it and go through all the different things.
1: Yeah.
0: And you get a blank stare. Because I have not found one Democrat, and I know a lot.
1: Yeah. Yeah.
0: That will actually argue any of these points. They'll just throw back at you, well, you're just, you know, you're a right-wing talk show host, and so you're just throwing. Yeah. Yeah. They won't actually debate the issues. They throw the labels back at you.
1: Yeah.
0: Their defense is, you know, where I stand on, you know, where I stand on the issues. And it doesn't matter. It doesn't matter if I say I criticize the Republican Party all the time. They're not as conservative. Well, you're a conservative then. And as a conservative, you're intolerant of what? Explain. Well, I'm just done with this. I'm not going to get into an argument with you. And they turn around and they walk away and I'm just smiling.
1: Yeah.
0: I'm like, no, we're just having a discussion. I'm not angry.
1: Right.
0: I'm not angry at you or anything.
1: Right. No.
0: And so I really think there's a huge segment of Democrats, especially in the Heartland, that are in complete denial.
1: Right.
0: They're in the denial stage right now.
1: No, I think they are.

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2: 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I did mention that I'm traveling this week. In fact, I'm heading out later this morning, heading to the airport for the 44th annual Shell Rotella Super Rigs. This is incredible. 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
1: Yeah. You go have your fun.
2: Oh, man.
1: You go play and have fun, and I'll sit here and continue just to shovel away in the coal mine.
2: You know, it's both work and fun. It is, because we judge rain or shine, and hopefully there's only a little bit of rain. It looks like Thursday is going to be good, but usually it's fairly hot, but it's so much fun looking at these cool rigs. It really is. I've been doing it, again, this is my 26th year, and it's a ton of fun. So you're welcome. And we also, man, there's so much going on out there. It's just, I don't get to take in all of the fun because we're working as judges. But if you're a spectator or a driver, you can take it all in for all 3 days. It's pretty cool.
1: And I'll be suffering here.
2: Yeah.
1: Am I protesting too much?
2: Probably. You can come with me. Come on out.
1: All right. Is it going to be hot?
2: Bristol, according to the forecast, is mid-80s. I think Thursday is going to be 85, but then it's going to cool down. We may have some rain on Saturday. I've at Super Rigs 1 year, we were in Florida, not far from Orlando. The first tropical storm of the season came in, and we were judging trucks in pouring rain. I mean, a tropical storm. The winds weren't bad. So as tropical storms go, Florida probably was like, nah, this isn't a big storm. And the first truck that pulled up was a yellow Peterbilt with a hurricane mural on the hood.
1: Wow.
2: I'm not even joking.
1: That's cool.
2: The name of the truck was Riding the Storm Out.
1: That's cool.
2: And the trucker was there with his family, his daughter and his wife. And We were knee-deep in water, but we loved every second of it. I mean, there was no lightning or anything, no heavy winds. Rain, you sometimes will pause the judging line depending on how long the rain's going to take. But, yeah, it looks like the weather's going to be mostly in the 80s.
1: Cool. Well, yeah. I can't go. I have a chlorine generator system being put in my pool today. Actually replacing the old chlorine generation system.
2: All right. Well, so yeah.
1: This is when, you know, what I'm figuring is, you know, it's really amazing.
2: Mm-hmm.
1: I remember 20 years ago right now, the advice you were giving me when I was setting up the mortgage and everything else at this time.
2: Yeah. Wow. Yeah. How long? 20?
1: It's 20 years, January. I'll be in the house 20 years as of January 12th, you know, this upcoming January 12th.
2: Whoa.
1: So the house right now, they were building.
2: They started building it about right now?
1: Yeah. They were clearing the property and
2: right.
1: and everything else. So everything that I, you know, everything that you have, I'm getting everything. It's like I'm getting everything redone. I'm getting new windows in the back. I'm getting new doors. I'm getting a new chlorine generation system.
2: Wow.
1: I'm going to get the whole, you know, the back, you know, pool deck, you know, the moat.
2: Yeah,
1: get the moat in perfect shape. And whatever has to be done, you know, I got just a few years ago a new, you know, furnace and air conditioning system.
2: Yeah.
1: You know, a lot of that was because I had the old Freon system. The old Freon system, and that's
2: right.
1: Well, we really don't have any left. If you want a Freon charge for this system, it's going to cost you $1,000.
2: Yeah.
1: What?
2: Yeah.
1: This goes back about 5 years ago,
2: right.
1: 6 years ago.
2: Yeah. Wow.
1: When I got the new system in. So, I mean, so, you know, that's all done. But, yeah.
2: We talked about it then, you know, because it was like, you know, just keep in mind, you know, 15, 20 years down the road.
1: Yeah, here it is.
2: I mean, my house was built in 1968, so it's almost as old as I am.
1: So, yeah. So, again, to the White House, if you want to know anything about water and clean water, come ask
2: That's
1: me
2: right.
1: if you're looking for some advice on the reflecting pool.
2: Did you see they're writing tickets, citations for people who put their hands in the reflecting pool water? I don't know.
1: Is that because of bacteria?
2: I don't know. Is it the people's bacteria that they're spreading through the water or vice versa? Trump's like, I don't trust these people. I don't know these people. They're putting bacteria in the water. Everybody knows.
1: Or they just don't want you, you know, it's sort of like don't.
2: It probably isn't a good thing.
1: Don't feed the animals.
2: Yeah, right.
1: Pet the animals to. Stay away from it. But you and I said, look, you've got a huge body of water like that, even a couple of feet deep.
2: Yeah.
1: If you don't have a modern chlorinated pool system of some kind, you're going to have problems.
2: Well, I'd say even more so with the shallower water.
1: Yeah.
2: Because the water will heat up, you know, faster. So, yeah.
1: Yeah, I can't wait. You know, I've been using. Because my chlorine, what happened was the actual chlorine generator, which is the system that hooks up, you know, to the computer and actually does the electrolysis and makes the chlorine out of the salt water, that went on me like over the wintertime.
2: Yeah.
1: So I went and ordered what I thought was a replacement. I couldn't find a replacement. There's no replacements for that model anymore. And I looked at it and I just went, you know, I looked at some of the new systems and I went, wow, they've advanced in 20 years.
2: Yeah.
1: It's like, wow. Okay, I'm just going to get a whole new system.
2: Yeah.
1: So I've been so busy and everything with, you know, just so much and dad and you name it, that it's just, you know, now. And you got to pay attention when you don't have that chlorine generator. And like, I don't like this. I have to pay attention every single day to my pool.
2: Yeah.
1: You know, when you're adding chlorine instead of having the system all set. And the thing is, when you have the chlorine generator, which is in the system, chlorinated water comes out of, you know, every outlet. So it's distributed much better.
2: Yeah.
1: And I actually saw, I had a brush, just a tiny bit. I could see it on the side. And I have these amber glasses. If you wear it, you can see it. You know, you can see when it's developing that you can't even see with the naked eye.
2: Right, right.
1: And so it's like, you know, there I'm scrubbing to make sure nothing's in there. And my pool's never been green, ever.
2: Yeah.
1: And that's like, it's a point. It's maybe, is this a guy thing?
2: No,
1: it's, am I sexist for saying this?
2: I would be late to a wedding if I ever, when I have my pool, if I saw just the smallest spot of green.
1: I know.
2: Stop everything. Tell them to wait. They can get married tomorrow because I got to clean the pool.
1: Well, I always get the postcard, you know, from my city because they know I have a pool.
2: Yeah.
1: You know, and because of mosquitoes,
2: right,
1: you cannot have standing water,
2: right,
1: and it cannot be algae in your pool. No green pools. I'm like, you don't need to enforce me.
2: Right. Yeah.
1: You know, you don't need, you know, I have an obsessive compulsive disorder.
2: Yeah.
1: Over clean water in the pool.
2: Yeah. Yeah.
1: You know, and yeah, I will. And it's legal because I have guerrilla law where I live, which is, you know, Gary, first three, you know, guerrilla law.
2: Right, right, right.
1: You know, Gary law. I have Gary law. I call it guerrilla law.
2: Right.
1: And if you pee in my pool,
2: uh-huh,
1: it's a death penalty.
2: Yeah. Does the water turn blue? It's like like the Adam Sandler movie? Like in Grown Ups? Ew!
1: I guess you can put some chemical in that does that. Does that?
2: I don't know.
1: Yeah, I think there's some chemical.
2: Is there?
1: I heard that.
2: I wish I would have known that when because we had, our kids were small.
1: You know, I don't know. Maybe that's just an urban legend.
2: Probably.
1: Just like the inside of a banana peel can, you know, is a hallucinogen that can get you high.
2: You know how you can tell? You know how you can tell? Because your kids haven't been out of the water in 4 hours. There's no way they didn't. Of course they did.
1: I don't know why, but when, you know, for example, I actually know the chemistry. I'm not going to go into it. The chemistry of how the chlorine works and everything else. And, you know, the oxidation and everything once the chlorine's in, and good chlorine, bad chlorine. I understand all of that, which is great. And I understand the vast majority of my blood work. And I've come to realize maybe ignorance is bliss. Maybe I need to be what a significant portion of the country has become, which is just, I don't care about anything.
2: Yeah.
1: I don't want to know.
2: Yeah.
1: I don't want to know. I don't want to know.
2: By the way, I was at a resort one time with a buddy of mine. And he goes, hey, let's swim up to the bar. It had swim up bar. And he swims up. The bartender says, and we're kind of just, you know, sitting there for a minute. And the bartender goes, hey, you want a beer? He goes, no, I just came up to pee. And then I swam off and left me there. And I'm looking around and everybody's, and I'm like, oh, I got to go. Because I don't even know if he's telling the truth or not. Oh, man. Yeah. Yeah. I'm half certain it was a joke. I really hope it was a joke.
1: The problem is the half.
2: Yeah. I know.
1: The half certain.
2: I know.
1: That's the problem.
2: I still, to this day, can't be sure.
1: Because did you, like, swim away from the area slowly?
2: I went in the opposite direction that he did. Yeah. I'd like that would help. I was like, please have chlorine. Please have chlorine. Please have chlorine.
1: So to have a good time in Bristol, though.
2: Yes, yeah. We're going to have a great time. We want you to come out and have a great time with us all 3 days. And it celebrates. By the way, this is a working truck show. We do have some show trucks that come out, but these trucks actually work. The ones that compete for the prizes, the top prizes, these are working trucks. And this is our way, Shell's way of saying thank you for the job you do. And they also look great. And it's unbelievable to see them shine the way they do, knowing some of the jobs they do with them. It's incredible.
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0: He is Eric Cronin. I'm Gary McNamara. I just wonder how long it'll be before I hear this commercial run by the Republicans in Texas. We played it once to start out the show, but it's just our audio cut of the day, and it's just so beautiful from James Tallarico, the Democrat, the Democrat socialist of America who's trying to pretend he's not and trying to walk that fine line.
1: Yeah.
0: This is a tough one. Listen to this one.
2: Yeah, and that's, you know, I always think of myself as a Christian who hates Christianity, right? And like,
0: I just love how you're just struggling for words.
1: I'm like, where do you go from that? Happy Easter? What? I'm a Christian who hates Christianity. Well, that wouldn't be a Christian.
0: That would be a non-Christian.
1: That would be a non-Christian,
0: right.
1: Whether agnostic, atheist, or whatever.
0: Funny thing is, you were talking about hyphenating before.
1: Oh, how many hyphens have we got to put there?
0: Yeah.
1: Oh, my gosh.
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8: Now, it's Red Eye Radio. Gary McNamara and Eric Harley talk about everything from politics to social issues and news of the day. 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
9: All across America, we are Red Eye Radio. I'm Gary McNamara along with Eric Harley.
10: Hi.
9: All right, so let's, as we analyze what happened last night when we look at the primaries and the rise of the Democratic Socialists of America, which just by happenstance we started talking about on Monday's show, mm-hmm. About where they're going, the convention that they held, and where they want to go, the most radical positions that you could possibly ever imagine: defund the military,
10: yeah,
9: and defund the police,
10: yeah.
9: Government ownership of all large corporations,
10: uh-huh.
9: Anti-Semitism, but I mean that's where they are. That's where they are now. The anti-Semitism, radical transgender movement. But you look at it as radical as you could possibly get. This audio cut is from CNN, and the reason I find this fascinating is because we don't live in the bubble of today. And since we have retained some brain function, even though, I'm a child of the 60s.
10: Well, I was born in the 60s, so.
9: I was born in the 50s, so.
10: Yeah.
9: But even though we are one of the rare people of that age to retain our memory, but we don't, no, we just, seriously, we don't live in the bubble of today. And so this is really incredible. And most people probably miss this, younger people especially. But it was really, 18 years ago where Van Jones came on the radar.
10: Yeah.
9: Van Jones was part of the Obama administration, and he was considered the most radical socialist advisor of a president at that time. Remember?
10: Oh, I'm telling you, when he came on to CNN, we were like, where are they going?
9: Yep.
10: Yeah.
9: That this guy is so incredibly radical by 2008 standards. I want to make that clear.
10: We'd have to go back. He was saying radical things like, there should be co-ed softball teams. They should have boys restrooms right next to girls' restrooms.
7: You radical!
9: No, he was viewed as the socialist influence.
10: No, he was.
9: The dedicated socialist activist in the Obama administration.
10: Right.
9: Here he is last night.
10: Okay.
9: And I just wanted to set it up because people may not know that.
10: Yeah.
9: You're not talking about we're not playing a Republican strategist here. This is Van Jones. Here we go.
11: Do you think Democrats not in New York City should be learning from this?
12: Well, first of all, New York City matters because the two most exciting left-wing candidates are here, AOC and Mamdani, but also this is the stronghold for the establishment, Schumer and Hakeem Jeffries. This is a battle between the establishment and this insurgency, and the roof is collapsing on the Democratic Party establishment tonight. If Mamdani gets a hat trick, 3 out of 3, this is a new era for the Democratic Party, and you can't write off New York City because this is the place where both it's a power center for the establishment and the insurgency, and they're going head to head tonight. And right now, this is no longer a movement. This is a movement and a machine at the same time. There's just no way to sugarcoat this. If Mamdani pulls off a hat trick, it is a new era in Democratic Party politics.
11: Well, and if you're a moderate Democrat who's on the election, who's on the ballot this November, Van, I mean, they're all going to get asked about the positions that we're hearing from these other fellow Democrats.
12: Well, look, I think, you know, from our frontline Democrats will be able to make their case for themselves. I think they'll be able to do, okay, we got a lot of national security Democrats in other parts of the country. But this is a big deal tonight. And I think that, look, I don't know what you want me to say here. This is a straight up battle between the establishment and the insurgency, and the establishment is getting its butt kicked tonight in New York City.
9: And across the country. And by the way, we know this because of the capitulation across the board.
10: Yeah.
9: When you look at, and this goes back, not, this isn't like in the last month.
10: That's
9: not, oh, we are surprised by this. You and I aren't surprised by any of this.
10: No.
9: Remember,
10: no,
9: it was, you know, you look at you look at as far left as you can get is when you start promoting something that is, everyone knows, is biologically nuts. The radical transgender movement.
10: Yeah.
9: When it came to radical transgender movement, for example, in the House of Representatives, basically 99.99% of the Democrats voted to allow men to compete against women, believe, because this is a legislation that they promoted. You can't say, oh, I don't believe it, I just passed the legislation. Well, then you believe the legislation that men should be in girls' locker rooms, men should compete against sports. If a man says he's a biological woman, the man is. We said that that was a benchmark, because when you are able to successfully promote and indoctrinate to young people things that are absolutely scientifically untrue, that are self-evident and obvious, we always use that as a benchmark that they can, at that point, sell the most insane ideas, and that's what the Democrat Socialists of America have been successful in doing. So when you see Van Jones, you can see Van Jones is upset about this. He doesn't like it. And remember, by 2008 standards, he was the most radical Democrat out there.
10: He was the driving force inside the Obama operation. I mean, that's really what he was seen as, to the point that when he went to CNN again, we were all going, my gosh, how far are they going to go at CNN? Now, you go back to the running up to the mayoral election in New York City. You and I had the discussions, and I said a few times, the party itself, remember the endorsements weren't all there. Schumer wasn't endorsing. Mamdani

0: This is the party crossing that line that I was talking about then, leading up to the mayoral election that put Mamdani into power, at where they were going back and forth, going, well, I don't know, do we go? And yes, the radicals lead the party. Not everybody in the party, not every Democrat is a radical, but the party is radical. They are led by the most radicals. And if you're not on board, they're coming after you, even if you're a Democrat. You know, this goes back to the people writing me saying, well, my friends don't believe these things that they believe in. Well, if they're voting for them, sorry, but they do. And where it goes beyond New York, you know, I mentioned earlier, well, New York's going commie, you know, no surprise. But where it goes beyond New York is its effect, as it always is, the potential of the effect nationally for the party. Because what do they see? They see the energy from Mamdani and his power and leveraging that he can get for whatever reason. And, of course, in New York, that's not going to be hard. By the way, there's no such thing as a blue wave in New York. It's already a blue wave. But for the party outside of New York, where do they go? Well, you know, Tallarico in Texas is, oh, you know, I'm a vegan that eats beef and Christianity.
1: But that's the exact Michigan, for example, and Texas, yeah, especially,
0: yeah,
1: is the fact that this is more than just the Northeast.
0: Yeah, that's what I'm getting at, is that you have to now look at the effect. And we've talked about this before. What happens, you know, people may say, well, you know, New York City can do this little experiment of theirs. But when it starts to really spread throughout the party, and you and I have been doing this long enough to see it, that influences, and it's, you know, for whatever, you know, however it's working right now, this big communist influence that they believe they have the momentum on, that's where they believe their energy is. The party has embraced it. It is the Democratic Party all across the U.S.
1: Well, and that's why we warned when Trump became president the second time that the administration better deal with prices, and they never did.
0: Right.
1: Because if you don't deal with prices, if you do the opposite and want government involved, and that's, you know, we know that's what the tariffs were about.
0: Mm-hmm.
1: When you've got a president on the Republican side that believes that the government should have equity in companies.
0: Yeah.
1: Then it's not a long throw to the Democrats going, look at the Republicans are going. We can sit there and we can actually, as Democrat socialists, say government just needs to take over all the large corporations because they're not rich. Socialism works when prices skyrocket and socialists come in and say the government will take care of you.
0: And by the way, the Housing Senate bill that passed in the House and had Republican support.
1: And the president supports
0: it. That's what the president was calling for at the State of the Union address earlier this year. You know, big corporations can't own more than 350 houses and everything else. The language isn't in this particular bill, but where this kicks open the door to greater public housing and the government owning housing is where, again, you don't have to say anything more, but one of the chief architects of this entire bill was Elizabeth Warren. Elizabeth Warren and Donald Trump worked together to make it happen. That should tell you everything of where this is going. Because once they get the power, they will take that bill and they'll translate it into, well, nobody should own your property.
1: Here it is. Since you brought it up, I wasn't going to bring this up at the moment, but it fits right in. Wall Street Journal lead editorial. Mamdani, slumlord. He wants to build more public housing when there's no natural gas in many of the current buildings. New York Mayor Mamdani last month issued a housing plan that calls for building more, what else, public housing.
0: Yes.
1: So it's startling to hear even some progressive elected officials complain about the appalling conditions at

0: the city's existing housing projects. Mm-hmm. New York Attorney General James, Brooklyn Borough President Reynoso, and New York City Council Member Hudson on Monday issued a press release condemning a months-long natural gas outage at a New York City Housing Authority complex in Brooklyn. This is unacceptable. Mm-hmm. Without gas service, a simple but essential home-cooked meal becomes much more difficult, they say. Tenants deserve to live in dignity with basic necessities like working stoves and ovens. Yes, they do. Perhaps the Democratic leaders could file a complaint with the city about this slumlord. Oh, wait, the city, Mandami, is the slumlord.
1: Yes.
0: And a months-long natural gas outage in these buildings is not unusual. Tenants regularly endure leaky pipes, mold, rodent infestations,
1: of course,
0: and furnace breakdowns. Perhaps Mr. Mandani considers this the warmth of collectivism.
1: Yes.
0: They say the public housing say they need $78 billion to bring every apartment up to standard. That's $439,000 per unit, which is about as much as the cost of a home in most parts of America.
1: Yes, actually.
0: And it's a bill that adds up when the city delays maintenance so it can spend money instead on union pensions and more social welfare.
1: I think the median cost of a home was right at like $417 or something like that. So you look at this entire thing and you've just given the Democrats down the road this housing bill that they passed. You've given them the ability to go, well, no, in the spirit of that, then we should move further, because it was all about what? Creating affordable housing, making houses available. Single family homes is what they're focused on. But that's not what the Democrats are focused on. They're focused on controlling all of that themselves and eventually owning it. And if they can kick the corporations to the curb, and by the way, the corporations in some cities, it's much higher. I think there's two cities. I think Miami, and I can't remember the other one somewhere. I think Phoenix maybe. But it's maybe 1% where these corporations own these single family homes. You know, BlackRock, one of the things, if you go to their, and because they were made to be the bad guy, you go to their website. Hey, look, this isn't what we're doing here. And by the way, if it were, then don't rent from BlackRock. If the market decides, I don't like the way big corporations are becoming landlords or the way they treat their tenants or whatever it is. If you don't want to rent from them, you don't have to. I would think it would probably be more expensive to do so. But what the point they made at the State of the Union is that, well, so-and-so was trying to buy that house, then BlackRock came in and then outbid them. Well, that happens in any buyer's market or seller's market. And so you're not going to control that, whether it's corporations or single
0: buyers. But it's a minuscule amount. They made it sound like it was a major problem.
1: Yeah,
0: like
1: it was nothing.
0: Tens of millions of homes are being bought, and it's not.
1: It's
0: a nothing burger. It's not the problem.
1: It isn't.
0: But that's the
1: problem. But now you leave the door open
0: when you have a Republican Party that's becoming more socialist.
1: Exactly. And working with Elizabeth Warren to get this done.
0: And when you have a Republican Party and administration that said we're going to lower prices day one and they enact policies that will raise prices.
1: Yep.
0: What the hell do you expect?
1: Right.
0: We are Red Eye Radio.
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3: Active weather to continue this week in parts of the country? USDA meteorologist Brad Rippey says yes.
4: And it does look like for at least the next few days, we'll continue to see active weather, showers and thunderstorms, Great Plains into the Midwest and the Northeast, perhaps turning a little quieter over the next few days across the South.
3: Yet in other areas of the nation starting this weekend,
4: we should also see a drying trend as that ridge of high pressure forms across parts of the southern and eastern United States. Until then, the active weather gates will remain open, and we should continue to see daily showers and thunderstorms in many places east of the Rockies.
3: Isolated tornadoes, large hail, and high winds are a possibility with active weather. But on the positive side,
4: we will continue to see drought relief across parts of the Great Plains. We've largely eradicated drought now across the South, and we continue to receive ample moisture in much of the Midwest.
3: I'm Rod Bain reporting for the U.S. Department of Agriculture in Washington, D.C.
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0: We are Red Eye Radio. He's Eric Harding. I'm Gary McNamara. Just understand that Goldman lost in New York. Mr. Yeah. Impeachment of Trump.
1: Yeah.
0: Lost in New York. Down right now with 95% of the votes in by 32 points.
1: Wow.
0: That's how radical they become.
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1: And he's Eric Carly, and I'm Gary McNamara. I just took a glance at the Babylon Bee headlines in this one.
2: Oh, yeah?
1: This one I liked. U.S. runs out of alcohol after Scotland bans arrive for World Cup.
2: I love it.
1: All right, this was my favorite article from yesterday.
2: Okay.
1: Jeffrey Blahar from National Review.
2: Yeah.
1: New York Democrat, socialist seize the means of election. and he starts out talking about the one woman. He goes, it's got to be a Mondani supporter who took that garbage can, the Knicks garbage can.
2: Yeah.
1: Emptied all the garbage on, and she lost her job. She was, she had a DEI job at J.P. Morgan Chase. She was executive director of DEI, and she took it, and they fired her, I guess.
2: Yeah, all right.
1: And he's using her as, basically the Mondami mentality that exists in New York City. And apparently, by the way he writes it, he lives in New York City. Cause he goes, what the hell's going on? What's happening? But it's pretty funny here. He says, the entire social movement that voted to send New York's congressional delegation careening well past the mere left and into outright insanity. For the proprietor of the Cardinal of Fools, that means business is good tonight. For those of you who voted in New York City, though, you're going to get it come next January, good and hard.
2: Mm.
1: In what can only be characterized as a flux for Mondani's popularity among the New York City Democratic-based voters, all three of his endorsed House candidates win their House races tonight. Two of them ousting longtime incumbents to win. To dispense with the sad news first, alas, there will be no Kennedy resurgence in the Democratic Party. At least this year, Jack Kennedy Schlossberg, he insisted it be printed that way on the ballot, was predictably dismissed by the absurdly rich voters of Manhattan's 12th district, who put down their cocktail glasses for a moment to vote for Michael Lasher. Lasher's biggest qualification, near as I can tell, is at least once having a job. This, of course, means that Republicans are stuck with the only remaining Kennedy.
2: Well,
1: in any proximity to federal power, that unfortunately means that by the laws of comic transference, the entire Kennedy legacy is our problem now, not theirs. I can't answer for RFK's vaccine policy, but I am willing to defend the whale head.
2: Well, and sauerkraut isn't that bad.
1: Oh, my gosh, it's just so funny. But Schlossberg, he's been retired,
2: mm-hmm.
1: back to whatever Schloss, his trust fund, pays him to live on. Fare thee well, Simple Jack. You might have been a legendary D.C. disaster, but we'll probably never know. Veteran Democrat Dan Goldman is gone from New York's 10th district,
2: mm-hmm.
1: replaced in his congressional seat by pliable stooge Brad Lander. Lander this morning, despite naming Mondami's, meanwhile, Democratic Socialist of America candidate Claire Valdez had little problem dispatching the Brooklyn Borough president, Antonio Rossano, in New York's 7th district, despite having little in the way of New York credentials or experience. What she had was the power of Mondami's support. And the best news of the night was the spectacularly named, you ready? Here we go.
2: Yeah.
1: Dari Alazi Avila Chevalier. I'm looking at the pronunciation guide for that, by the way.
2: Oh, okay. All right. Okay. All right.
1: Has shocked the city by narrowly knocking off a veteran lawmaker and the head of the Congressional Hispanic Caucus. She speaks smoothly and presents well, which means she will immediately take a star seat next January as the single craziest member of Congress, a progressive maniac and person who believes that all prisons should be abolished, who authentically believes murderers should not be behind bars. Her logic is that murder doesn't exist in her democratic socialist demolition man future. She also insists that Hamas did nothing wrong, and she is near religious on this political prong with the remarkable DSA-inflicted spin about the problem in Gaza. It's those darn capitalists' fault.
2: Mm-hmm.
1: She has called the situation in the West Bank a system of apartheid in one breath, then comparing it with the American housing market. She said, I saw so many connections between what was happening to the Palestinians in Palestine and what is happening to so many communities across the U.S., particularly Black and Latino communities who have been priced and pushed out of their homes. When we talk about displacement in the West Bank and Gaza, it's very similar situation where people have been in place for generations being displaced because of corporate interest. Does that line of rhetoric make sense to anyone? Clearly it does, because the dear young one is now headed to Washington, D.C. I pity New Yorkers and sane Democrats alike, but a man's got to put food on the table, and New York City just single-handedly restocked the Carnival of Fools tonight.
2: Yeah.
1: There you go.
2: Yeah.
1: But again, we're not surprised by any of it. We've seen it coming. Why do you think that we've been warning Republicans? Why do you think we've been warning you? You got to stop moving left.
2: Yep.
1: They keep doing it. You got to stop moving left, and you've got to start, because you're not going to convince anybody to vote for you.
2: This housing bill yesterday was one massive example. The language in this bill, which will become law, is not quite to where...
1: Still has problems in the Senate.
2: They passed... This was the Senate version they passed. This was the Senate version.
1: It was the House version.
2: No, the House passed the Senate version.
1: They did?
2: Mm-hmm.
1: Wall Street... When did the House... No, I just read last week. We read it in the air. This is the House still has to go through the Senate. I thought.
2: Double check that.
1: Because then all we'd need would be the president's signature.
2: But because the overwhelming majority this is bipartisan except for, what they say, a dozen or so Republicans in the House? Yeah, this is the problem that we have here, is this bipartisan overwhelming support. Bipartisan support for something crafted by Elizabeth Warren.
1: They did, yeah, 85-5.
2: Yeah.
1: I didn't know the Senate passed.
2: Yeah, that was just days ago.
1: Okay.
2: Right.
1: How did I miss it? Oh, I know why.
2: Mm. Oh, you weren't. Yeah, we were out.
1: Yeah, I just, my dad, I said, I there was a lot of stuff that I missed.
2: Yeah. Yeah.
1: No worries
2: on that.
1: Yeah. So you look at across the board. Mm-hmm. You know, and mm-hmm. again, when, you know, we've criticized the tariffs.
2: Yeah.
1: We said they were going to be found unconstitutional.
2: Right.
1: The president's still trying to find any way to implement any tariff that he can, for whatever reason he can come up with.
2: Yeah.
1: The president said day one, we're going to lower prices and instituted policies that would raise prices.
2: Well, because.
1: And then claimed falsely that foreign companies paid for it.
2: Right.
1: And Republicans. Now we're looking at this going, manufacturing is down 80,000.
2: Right, right. Right.
1: Where, you know, prices have not come down. The trade imbalance is roughly the same.
2: Yeah,
1: What was accomplished by this, except people screaming about prices, and every poll, including every Republican poll, shows you're getting killed on the economic issues that is prices. And we warned from day one, and we were criticized by members of our own audience for taking the stand.
2: Yeah.
1: And when we said, don't lie about economics to Republicans, don't say foreign companies pay for it when they don't.
2: Well,
1: don't do that.
2: And it doesn't matter what you do, what you say. everyone's bank account doesn't lie to them.
1: No.
2: Whatever you say, whatever you say is happening is not being passed on to the consumer.
1: The problem is, politically, they can get a win. Economically, they'll never get the win by moving to the left.
2: Well,
1: that's the problem.
2: You just hit on something. Because if they do win, if they, you know, based on the fact that the radical left is so radical, then they will feel empowered to keep doing the same.
1: Yeah.
2: What will they do to fix the economy or prices? Likely nothing, at least for the next 2 years.
1: Well, I what they've always done with more passion, what we need to do is we need to have the government reinvest, the government invest, which is, means we need more taxes to have the government have more regulation, more equity, more ownership. That's where Mandami's going. Yeah. With public housing. Look, there is, when you look at public housing in the United States, you probably can't find a bigger failure across the board.
2: Right. Right. There
1: okay.
2: is no win.
1: All right. I may be wrong on that.
2: Yeah.
1: It's one of the many failures. One of the biggest failures has been public housing. We see it right now. Wall Street Journal covering what's going on with public housing right now. They can't get natural gas into the building.
2: Right.
1: They can't do basic repairs.
2: Right.
1: And then when they say, okay, we need to fix it, 430,000, you're talking apartments, you're talking public housing.
2: Right.
1: 430,000 per unit.
2: Right.
1: And so we keep going in these cycles of doing things that we know don't work, if you have any memory, but you've got all these new 30-year-old people coming in that are completely clueless, completely ignorant about how the real world runs.
2: Yeah.
1: But people are so upset, they're going, hey, government's going to take care of you. It's the same thing that you and I said back in 2012? Yeah. Remember, yeah, it was as I called it, the Kevin and Ken vote.
2: Right, right.
1: And these are two people that I know that are not were not radical. One of them became more radical.
2: Not just getting government benefits, but...
1: Right. They want the safety net in case. All productive
2: big safety net.
1: Worked their entire lives, and they said, well, what it comes down to is the fact that I believe that Democrats will have more big government programs than Republicans, and it's that simple.
2: Well, and when you see what's going on right now, you look at the opportunity that the Democrats saw in that housing bill.
1: Yeah.
2: And because they don't have to have the language, because it was pointed out, and I didn't go through the entire bill, but it was pointed out, well, there wasn't a lot of public money for basically what the original idea, what the Democrats wanted, was a lot of public single-family homes, public-owned, public housing, single-family homes, not apartment buildings, right? Single-family homes, public housing. And so from what I read, that money didn't get through. Doesn't matter. You've opened the door to what? More affordable housing, and government is the answer. And if you've got Elizabeth Warren and Donald Trump working together on something to make it happen, this is the problem with the Republican Party. He's not the only Republican, of course. The votes had to be there, and they were.
1: But when you look at government housing, huge failure. When you look at government involvement in the mortgage industry, which is private homes,
2: right,
1: complete and total disaster in 2008, 2009,
2: yep,
1: which would not have happened if the government hadn't got involved in it.
2: And right now, they're still trying to promote more of that.
1: I know. We are Red Eye Radio.
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0: Cronin, I'm Gary McNamara. I just saw this on Ekstrom, Joel Pollack.
1: Yeah.
0: After last night. I hope our liberal Democrat friends have learned you are not safe from these left-wing nuts. You don't like Trump. You don't like Republicans. You don't like conservatives. But these DSA, Democrat Socialist of America extremists, they are coming for you. And you have no other friends. Unite yeah. with us or it's done.
2: No, I mean, that's really the answer. That's what I was basically what I was saying when people say, well, my friends who are Democrats don't agree with them. But if they vote for them, they do.
0: Yeah.
2: If they vote for the party and support the party, they support all of this. Because
0: there hasn't been a vocal uprising about right. how radical the Democratic exactly, Party has become.
2: Exactly. There is not a movement to squash this. It's quite right. the opposite. The momentum is going further in the opposite direction. You cannot stop this train.

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0: Now, it's Red Eye Radio. Gary McNamara and Eric Hurley talk about everything from politics to social issues and news of the day. Whether you're up late or you're just starting your day, welcome to the show. From the Relief Factor Studios, this is Red Eye Radio.
27: All across America, we are Red Eye Radio. He is Eric Hurley and I'm Gary McNamara. Good morning. Thank you so much for being here.
28: Thank you.
27: This really didn't get as much publicity as it should have yesterday.
28: Yeah.
27: A Texas court sentenced eight individuals who were found guilty earlier this year of attacking a federal immigration facility in Texas to multiple decades in prison. Benjamin Song, the leader of the Antifa group, was sentenced to 100 years behind bars for his role in the attack on the Prairie Land Detention Center in Alvarado last 4th of July. We remember that. It's not too far from where I live.
1: Right.
27: Hop, skip, and a jump. The defendants who were convicted on terrorism charges in March set off fireworks and vandalized vehicles outside the detention facility and then opened fire on responding officers in what prosecutors described as a planned ambush. Song, who was convicted of shooting the police officer, received the longest sentence, followed by Maricela Rudo, who was sentenced to 70 years, Autumn Hill, who was sentenced to 50 years, along with Zachary Evitz, Savannah Batten, Megan Morse, Elizabeth Soto, Daniel Orlando Sanchez Estrada, were sentenced to 30 years. A ninth member of the group is set to be sentenced on July 1st. Prosecutors allege that all individuals are connected to Antifa, the decentralized far-left organization that President Trump designated as a domestic terrorist organization in 2025. The attackers drew on radical left ideology as they spray-painted police cars with ice pig and possessed flags that read, "Fight fascism, fight the oligarchy." So there you go. The Washington Post reported that Song and Hill lived in a house in Dallas with several trans-identifying left-wing activists who were part of the local Antifa cell, the Washington Post reported. Song leveraged his military and martial arts background to train his roommates and other Dallas Antifa members in close-quarters combat, according to prosecutors. When police raided the house that Song and Hill lived in, they recovered firearms. Song's attorney insisted outside the courthouse that it was never intended that anybody get hurt.
1: Are you kidding me?
27: Wow.
1: Are you kidding me?
27: That's like the other case that's going to be appealed. The I got mine blank here. The Austin murder. In McKinney.
1: Yeah.
27: The McKinney football.
1: Oh, yeah. The Austin Metcalf.
27: Yeah. Thank you. Yeah. You know, the attorney's coming in to appeal it and they're going to try to make it a race issue.
1: Well, which started right after the sentencing.
27: Right.
1: Outside the courtroom. That started, by the family members, and you know that it was again, you're not going to, they're going to try, but you're not going to win this. It was a very clear case, and the jury found that.
27: Well, when I saw it yesterday, and here's a story, a group of well-known civil rights and criminal defense attorneys announced Monday that they are representing Carmelo Anthony pro bono in the appeal. According to the announcement, his appeal team will include a number of civil rights lawyers. Our appellate team has been retained following the conviction to conduct a fresh independent review of the trial record. The group said, "We recognize a profound loss suffered by one young man's family and uncertainty facing another. We extend our respect. Our responsibility is to determine whether legal error occurred and to ensure that every issue supported by the record is fully and vigorously presented on appeal." You and I both know where this is going.
1: Yeah. Yep. And it's...
27: Last week, the evidence from the murder trial was released. When you see it in its totality, when you see the evidence here, I don't know of any other... this is as clear-cut of a legitimate conviction as you could possibly get. It wasn't about race,
1: nope,
27: as we all know.
1: Nope.
27: And we all know, first thing I saw, well, this is going to be impossible. You're not going to be able to... This case was slam dunk. The only reason you're doing this, if you're leftist civil rights attorneys, is one reason and one reason only. And this is to make it a racial issue when it is not.
1: Right. And it's not going to work. Inside the courtroom, the evidence stays the same.
27: Yeah.
1: The witnesses don't waver.
27: But yeah, so, but when you think about this, how shocking it was when this happened. And we have another, the last incident that was done, you know, the one we talked about, what, a week ago. You know, you've got groups that are being organized online.
1: Yeah.
27: To commit murder and acts of terror.
1: According to the authorities.
27: And that was the UFC
1: group,
27: one.
1: This group in Texas met online.
27: Yep. And I'm so glad that they threw the book at him.
1: Oh, yeah. You know, they didn't capture him for what? A week or two? Mm-hmm. It was days before they got him. I was surprised he was still in Dallas. But he was. They found him in North Dallas when they captured him. And yeah.
27: And in case people don't know what they were, the plan, I love the defense attorney. There was.
1: They didn't intend for anybody to get hurt. Are you kidding me?
27: Right.
1: They weren't carrying protest signs. They were carrying guns.
27: But it was the loaded guns, Eric, were simply symbolic.
1: Ah, yeah.
27: Of the oppression of the Icemen.
1: Who's the defense attorney? Alvin Bragg?
27: We all know what they did. They went and vandalized it, and they wanted the officers
1: to
27: come out,
1: draw them out,
27: so they could shoot them from the woods.
1: Exactly.
27: We all know what they were attempting
1: yes.
27: to do. What they did.
1: What they accomplished.
27: And luckily,
1: what they did.
27: Luckily, that one local officer wasn't killed.
1: Right.
27: And, you know, this should have been all over the news that these convictions were done. When you think about at any other time in our history, if something like that happened.
1: Yeah.
27: It would be
1: yeah.
27: major news.

0: last
1: plot.
0: Week. That was,
1: yeah.
0: And the UFC plot reminds me a lot of this.
1: It's also not getting enough attention. I do see right. it, but it's, you know, yeah. you got to look at what, and this is
0: it's
1: the
0: almost
1: other thing
0: become
1: too.
0: Normalized.
1: No, this is what they do. This is how they, it is not anymore showing up with protest signs.
0: It's like it's a DUI or something.
1: Right.
0: Lots of DUIs happen.
1: So right. And for them, for the people who are responsible for doing this or attempting this, it's normal for them to do it. They feel like it's okay. Gunning down Brian Thompson in cold blood.
0: Yep.
1: Acceptable.
0: Acceptable, right.
1: We'll twist this any way we can, and instantly the man they say shot Brian Thompson becomes a hero for the left. It's grotesque. But it's exactly where their mindset is. Because, as I've said, if you don't value life from the beginning, you won't value life anywhere along the way. And they don't. It's okay to take a life.
0: But I'm just glad that
1: they believe.
0: I'm just very, very happy that solid sentences were handed out here.
1: Yeah. Yeah.
0: You know, across the board.
1: Yep.
0: And if you look at it, the original organizers of it,
1: yeah,
0: all of them got, you know, 50 years or more.
1: Yeah. Good.
0: To the leader who got 100 years.
1: 100 years. Yep. Good.
0: Which means hopefully he never gets out, or when the others get out, they'll be elderly.
1: Mm-hmm.
0: But it's not, I mean, it's just not acceptable. And that's the thing that bothers me, and you look at, you know, the evidence of becoming acceptable, and you look at Brian Thompson.
1: Yeah, yeah.
0: The healthcare executive.
1: Right, yep.
0: And you talk about, you know, what you want to know where the Democrat Socialists of America are going. It was AOC.
1: AOC said it.
0: Well, yeah, it's wrong, but you have to understand that when a claim is denied, people view that as an act of violence.
1: That's what she said.
0: She justified it. Whereas we know, if you're dealing with an insurance company, you always have recourse in civil court.
1: Right. Yep.
0: You have a recourse.
1: Right.
0: Because the thing was not, it wasn't a specific case of you denied me something that was in the contract.
1: Right.
0: It's simply, if insurance companies deny something, that's a crime.
1: Right.
0: Irrespective of whether you have it in the contract or not.
1: Right.
0: And it's simply, if we don't get everything that we want, then murder is justified.
1: Yeah.
0: And murder is sexy.
1: Well, no, for them, being a hero, look at the smirks on their faces when they're in courtrooms.
0: Mm-hmm.
1: Mangione thinks he's a rock star.
0: You know, I, as I've said before, I would never commit a crime, number one, because it's wrong. But more importantly, I'm in the system. Facial recognition. They will catch me. And I've said before that, no, I really wouldn't want to murder because it's so hard. I know a lot of comedians have done that one.
1: Mm-hmm.
0: Murder is hard.
1: Yeah.
0: But now that, you know, hey, you know, on the chicks front lately, might get me a couple of dates.
1: Well, if you like blue hair, and I don't mean like in your age group blue hair. I mean, younger with blue hair.
0: So, Gary, what you're saying is you're looking for insane women. Well, they can be fun.
1: Well,
0: no, but seriously,
1: they honestly do create heroes. They cheer each other in these moments. Where's the outrage?
0: I know.
1: Of the taking of lives or the attempting of taking of lives. Where is the outrage?

0: People just blink and look away.
1: Well, you know, it was an insurance company. Well, you know, it is ICE.
0: What? Yeah. Yeah.
1: The hell are you talking about?
0: No, I mean, it has become totally insane. In the case of Charlie Kirk, he's a guy who was, heaven forbid, talking.
1: Yeah.
0: That's all he ever did.
1: Yep.
0: Was talked. That's it. Words.
1: And I love the people on the left that said, well, you know, he was quite controversial. So are you. Who isn't?
0: Who isn't?
1: Who isn't in the media? You and I talk about this all the time.
0: People disagree all the time.
1: You and I talk about, I don't believe I hold one radical position.
0: No.
1: But, as we know, there are people that view the fact that we don't have radical positions as the evidence that we're radical.
0: Yeah.
1: Doesn't matter. You're not on my side, you're radical.
0: Right.
1: And therefore, your life doesn't count as much as mine.
0: Right. No, that's their mindset.
1: We are Red Eye Radio.
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12: 32.

0: We are Red Eye Radio. He is Eric Carly, and I'm Gary McNamara. And this little button there, Gary, is the on and off button.
1: Yeah, that's what that does. That's... Turn the microphone on so people can actually hear you. Yeah.
0: You ready for our audio cut of the day? Got to play it one more time.
2: All right, let's play it.
0: Because this isn't like New York City, mm-hmm. where the Democrat mm-hmm. Socialists of America are just like, hey, United States sucks. Let's destroy it. You got like Tallarico here in Texas trying to ride the fine line.
1: Yeah, yeah.
0: All right, so here we go. All right. Here's the latest that the Republicans are using against him.
3: Yeah, and that's, you know, I always think of myself as a Christian who hates Christianity.
4: Yep.
3: Right.
0: Now, wow. the only thing.
1: Yeah.
0: The only thing that would make sense on, you know, to have that kind of explanation.
1: Right.
0: Would be for me to say something like, I'm a Buffalo Bills fan who hates the Bills.
1: No, that I get.
0: Because they've never won a Super Bowl.
1: That I get. That I certainly understand.
0: Yeah. And many people would not accept that explanation from me either.
1: Yeah, probably not. But
0: it's just, it's hilarious because I don't know when he said it. I know that the Fox headline was hilarious.
1: Yeah.
0: You know, the Fox head. That's where I first saw it. And I died laughing because of how they run. I'm trying to find it. I got it in my pile of stuff here. Where is it? Yeah. Okay. Oh, there's the other thing that he said. He said his imagination, Tallarico says, his imagination is limited by his white maleness. That's the other thing. We'll have that coming up. Plus,
1: right.
0: Trump promoting national constitutional carry.
1: Oh.

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1: And he is Eric Harley, and I'm Gary McNamara. Well, good morning. 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All right, so there it is. Tallarico says he hates Christianity in unearthed interview with a transgender Latinx theologian. Now, this happened a couple of years ago when he did the interview, but it also relates, and we said, wow, these hyphenated labels now, but he's come up with the ultimate one. A Christian who hates Christianity is what Tallarico said he was. But this was in the same interview.
2: Yeah.
1: Texas Democratic Senate hopeful James Tallarico once said that the trans queer Latinx activist theologian was a major source of inspiration for his political philosophy in praising Roberto Espinoza. Tallarico said, "I told you I was a boring, straight, cis white man and added Presbyterian to spice it up. My imagination is also just limited by my own background and identity." In 2020, Tallarico said, "White skin gives me and every white American immunity from the virus, but we spread it wherever we go through our words, our actions, and our system. We don't have to be showing symptoms like a white hood or a Confederate flag to be contagious. The only cure is diagnosing the virus within ourselves and taking dramatic actions to contain the spread," he said. "The first small step is proclaiming loudly and unequivocally that Black Lives Matter." He later said that his anti-white comments were taken out of context. He's now backing off on all of this, but it's like, sorry, it doesn't work. All I have to say is, what a confused young man.
3: He seems very confused.
1: He seems like a confused nutcase.
3: I want to go with him to a barbecue place and ask for the vegan plate.
1: That was still hilarious, though.
3: You know, it's...
1: I'm not a vegan. I eat meat all the time. Look at me eat meat here. I'm eating meat here. I'm eating... No, you're the one that wanted your campaign to go vegan.
3: Yeah. And then I want to...
1: You said it.
3: Then I want to take him to church and... And have him talk to the pastor about how he hates Christianity.
1: Well, you know, there's a bunch of these left-wing churches that really aren't churches. You know, they're really not establishment. You know, they're just okay. We want, you know what that means when he says this. When he says, "I'm a Christian who hates Christianity," he's saying, "I want to change Christianity." He doesn't believe in it.
3: Right.
1: That's what it means.
3: Yeah.
1: I want Christianity to evolve to my beliefs.
3: He's saying the Bible is wrong.
1: Yeah.
3: I just want to take the popcorn while he tells that to the pastor or the Pope or anybody else.
1: So here we go. Trump said yesterday that his administration is working on a national right to carry legislation. A comment that could signal White House support for a proposal that would dramatically expand firearm carry rights across the United States. While speaking in Pennsylvania, he recognized National Rifle Association President Bill Bockenberg in the crowd, saying the organization has endorsed him since the beginning because he saved the Second Amendment. Trump then asked the attendees whether they supported national right to carry legislation before adding, "Yeah, we're working on it." You know, it's interesting. If you would have ever told me, because the gun control movement, when I first became a radio talk show host in 89 in the early 90s, was as strong as it ever was.
3: Oh, yeah.
1: It really was.
3: Yeah.
1: If you would have ever told me that by the time, you know, that I went from a young man to an old codger,
3: yeah,
1: that you would have 29 states with constitutional carry, I would have said no way.
3: Yeah.
1: Isn't that amazing?
3: Yeah.
1: That with all of the rhetoric about gun control, that 29 states, the majority of states, have constitutional carry.
2: It's crazy.
1: It really is. I mean, it's unbelievable. It's good.
3: No, it's great.
1: It's great.
3: I never thought it would happen. Not that many.
1: No, neither did I. And so what I wonder is this is a constitutional legal question that sits in the back of my mind.
3: Mm-hmm.
1: For example, freedom of speech is set really by, you know, it's because it's been tested so much by the Supreme Court.
3: Yeah.
1: And we have it all the time. If you try to violate it, they'll come after you. Mm-hmm. Same with civil rights.
3: Mm-hmm.
1: Sometimes the Second Amendment is treated like, quote, abortion rights. I put that in quotes.
3: Mm.
1: And it's where, okay, the states can do what they want. And I'm like, why for the Second Amendment? Why isn't there a standard? Unless this is what Trump is after. Pass this bill, send it to the Supreme Court. I know a lot of states would say, no, we get to set. No, you don't. On federal rights, you do not get to, you don't get to set it.
3: Right.
1: You know, when you look at the, for example, at illegal search and seizure, the Supreme Court has said that, for example, DUI roadblocks are okay as long as you stop everybody.
3: Mm-hmm.
1: You can't pick and choose as long as you stop everybody. But there are states that have said, no, we're going to go beyond that. You know, we're going to sit there and say, no, we're not going to have, you can't have a roadblock. States have said that violates their constitution.
3: Right.
1: So they're technically giving you more rights than has been set out by the Supreme Court.
3: Yeah.
1: In legal precedent.
3: Right.
1: And that's where I look at the Second Amendment. The Second Amendment is not abortion, for example. There was never any legislation to pass abortion. Abortion does not exist anywhere in the Bill of Rights.
3: Right.
1: As we know. And the Supreme Court said, you know, when and the left lied or is clueless about what they said, they're fascist. No, they're not. They weren't fascist in the Dobbs decision at all.
3: No.
1: What they said was the last Supreme Court saying abortion should be legal created law that does not exist.
3: Right.
1: There's been no federal government legislation to legalize abortion. And if there isn't, and if it doesn't appear in the Constitution, you can't say constitutionally you have that right when it doesn't exist, is not mentioned. You can't do that. Second Amendment's different. It's mentioned. It's the Second Amendment.
3: Yep.
1: That's how you know it's mentioned, because it's called the Second Amendment.
3: Right.
1: Which specifically is about that. Now, it doesn't go into details, which is where the courts come in. But I look at it and I just say, if you look at the precedent that has been set over certain rights where it becomes a law of the land, what the standard is, and we've talked about the standard in different constitutional issues, why isn't there one on the Second Amendment? We know you can't completely ban guns, but if they could pass this and get this passed to have constitutional carry, and then, of course, the left will fight it, it goes to the Supreme Court. The Supreme Court says it's constitutional. Is the Supreme Court saying the law is constitutional, or the Second Amendment says this is a minimum standard?
3: Hmm.
1: How do you get to that? And by the way, I know I'm jumping here and there on this because this just popped into my mind a little while ago when I saw it before the show. So there's a lot of questions that I have, probably a lot of legal things that I haven't thought of that might put a spoke in my argument or put something in between the spokes of my argument.
3: No, maybe.
1: But does that make sense?
3: Yeah.
1: When I say, you know, because it's so clear the Second Amendment exists, other things that we say are rights don't exist.
3: Well, you know.
1: Not we don't say it, others.
3: Right. Well, and that's it. I think the intent by the administration is to have the Supreme Court hash this out. Because there's no other ruling because there will be a challenge, a set of challenges. I'm just guessing, I don't know, out of the thin blue, Illinois, New York, California. And their attorneys general will all file cases. And it can't be anything but a broad ruling. If the Supreme Court takes that up, which I think they would.
1: Well, they could simply say that law is constitutional and not make a overall broad assumption that, you know, that there's a minimum standard that all states have to uphold based on their interpretation of the Second Amendment. They would simply be saying this law is legal.
3: Right. Which would be a broad ruling.
1: Yes, it would be.
3: It wouldn't be just one particular case. It would say this law is legal. And so it applies.
1: Well, it would be a broad ruling on the law that the law applies to everyone.
3: Right.
1: It's not a broad ruling on actually the constitutionality of the Second Amendment. It would be a broad ruling that is constitutional to have carry across the nation.
3: Right. For the law itself. Right. For that law itself. And man, I can't wait. The question is, can you get it done?
1: Here's an interesting thing, just politically. All the 29 states that have constitutional carry, has there been a massive increase in shootings?
3: I have not seen any.
1: I haven't heard the left that use that argument.
3: Yeah. I haven't seen any data that says that. No, I mean, think about in the wake of mass shootings. What has happened? What have we seen in modern years, in recent years, since you and I have been doing this? More and more people who support the Second Amendment.
1: Yeah.
3: Whether they practice their Second Amendment rights or not.
1: Well, because it makes, you know why? Self-interest. It makes sense.
3: Yeah.
1: I don't want you to have a gun, but I should have a gun so I can protect myself.
3: Right.
1: Why? Mm-hmm. Because cops can't. Well, that's what the cops are there for. Well, here's the thing about the Democrat Socialists of America.
3: Now they want to get rid of the cops.
1: They want to get rid of all the cops.
3: Yeah.
1: So are they not, by default, saying everybody should be armed? Or do we just let the criminals win?
3: Well, I think it's, you know, what I said yesterday, and that is, they'll have their police.
1: Oh, no.
3: Yeah.
1: All right. Now I'm thinking Demolition Man.
3: Or the Germans call them the Gestapo.
1: Okay.
3: You fall in line or else.
1: Oh, Plattner's Army.
3: Yeah, exactly.
1: Plattner's Law Enforcement Force.
3: Yeah, at Fort Plattner, that's what they'll be training for.
1: Fort Plattner. Jeez.
3: Oh, my gosh.
1: Ugh. Yeah. We are Red Eye Radio.
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0: We are Red Eye Radio. He's Eric Carly, and I'm Gary McNamara. All right, that was the that Ron came up with about James Tallarico, who said he's a Christian who hates Christianity.
1: So therefore, he's the Antichrist. Well, I mean, technically, that's what we're talking about here.
0: He's a Christian who hates Christianity.
1: Yeah.
0: You're the Antichrist.
1: Yes. Yeah. Why? Do they listen to themselves talking? It's just weird. It's just bizarre. And they're winning. They're winning elections. Seriously.
0: Yep.
1: I don't know if the problem is that we legalized it or that we didn't legalize it enough. Whatever that means. Because it has just gotten so bizarre politically. If you're thinking about getting into a political war room for the Democrats, where do you start? What do you sit down with and go, okay, here's what we're doing now. How do you get even more and more radical? They will.
0: They have.
1: They have. And they do it all the time. My brain just won't get there. I don't know what's next. Wow.
0: Well, whatever it is, it won't surprise us.
1: It won't surprise us for sure.

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We need action around voting rights. 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

0: It's Red Eye Radio. Gary McNamara and Eric Harley talk about everything from politics to social issues and news of the day. Whether you're up late or you're just starting your day, welcome to the show from the Relief Factor Studios. This is Red Eye Radio.
1: All across America, we are Red Eye Radio. He is Eric Harley and I'm Gary McNamara. Good morning. Welcome.
2: Hi.
1: You know, we had said yesterday because we had read a couple of articles saying, well, there's this great debate going on in the Democratic Party about, split between the Democratic Socialists of America and everybody else. And we said, no. The Democratic Socialists of America are taking over, and that's sort of, you know, the Democratic Party, slowly but surely. It's the direction of where they're going. We look at New York City, and you can say, well, New York City has gone full communist. But as we all know, when you look at Bernie Sanders, when you look at AOC, when you look at Plattner, when you look at what's going on in New York City and other New York races from yesterday, clearly, as we said, that's the direction, that's the momentum of the Democratic Party. But it gets you into moments like this, though. I mean, that this is the problem, because there it looks like they're not trying to moderate. In Texas, for example, Tallarico's trying to come across as a moderate, and then stuff comes up.
2: Yeah.
1: Audio comes up. Audio appears.
2: Yeah.
1: Here he is. Listen to this here. Interviewed James Tallarico, running here in the state of Texas for the Senate as a Democrat. Here we go.
2: All right.
3: Yeah, and that's, you know, I always think of myself as a Christian who hates Christianity, right? And like,
4: so a vegan who eats barbecue and a Christian who hates Christianity.
1: Right. Now that is unsuccessfully trying to walk the tightrope.
4: Boo Christianity. Hey, dude, you're in Texas.
1: You know, wow. I'm a God-fearing person, but you know something? The problem is God.
4: Yeah. We shouldn't fear him.
1: Now the headline in Fox News is even better.
4: Oh, wait, I called him a him. Now I'm in trouble.
2: Wait. Let's go to God's social media page and see what his pronouns are.
1: Okay. here's the headline.
2: Uh-huh. I can't find his LinkedIn page. Yeah.
1: Here's the headline from about Tallarico. Tallarico says he hates Christianity in unearthed interview with transgender Latinx theologian. The hell is a transgender Latinx theologian?
2: I don't know.
1: How does that differentiate you from a regular theologian? You know?
2: What? Okay, I want to see.
1: You theologian, you. Oh, apparently theologian is not the problem with that.
2: Right. Title. No, that's no. What I want to see is I want to know what. And I'm going to ask the people at Guinness, not the beer company, the world record people, or the beer company.
1: You can ask both.
2: I don't care. What's the longest hyphenated that liberals have used to describe a person? I want to know.
1: Go to AI.
2: I want to know.
1: If we can find that in AI.
2: How long they have to tell you everything about the person before they tell you about the person.
1: Yeah.
2: My gosh. Wow. Okay. And they're still going with that Latinx thing, huh?
1: Yeah.
2: Really? Wow. That sounds like a box of tissues in Del Rio.
1: Not going to give that one up.
2: Yeah. That it's all my friends from Del Rio. I'm telling you right now, laughed at that so hard, all my buddies. We have a group that we've been in friends since grade school. We get together. We try to get together every year. We just got together a few months ago. And I remember when that Latinx thing started, my gosh, they were laughing. It was the hardest laughter I'd seen in a long time. Latinx. What's this supposed to be? Because one of the guys was saying, like, remember we were saying at first Latinx?
1: Yeah.
2: We were saying it wrong.
1: Yeah.
2: You know, apparently.
1: Well, that's because we were on this very early on. It was like Antifa.
2: We were saying Antifa.
1: And because anti-fascist.
2: Exactly.
1: But even though an anti-fascist is a fascist, as we know.
2: Right. Yes.
1: Forget about how to pronounce the word. They do everything wrong with words.
2: Yes. Exactly.
1: The pronunciation is wrong. The definition is wrong.
2: Right. This entire thing, it's shaping up. This is the very clear definition of the cultures of where we are as states. You know, you look at what happened in New York. All right. Mamdani's people win. And did you expect anything else?
1: Well, it's what we said yesterday. I mean, there really isn't. There may be a quiet, very small debate going on in the Democrat Party, but those people are being pushed out.
2: Oh, as
1: you saw with Goldman.
2: Yeah. Right.
1: Let me I'm going to see what the he was down by 30 at one point.
2: Mm-hmm.
1: This is Representative Goldman. Remember, he was all part of the, you know, he was one of the impeachment counsels and constantly pounding on Trump.
2: Right.
1: Day in and day out. He was what we called one of the pit bulls.
2: Yeah.
1: Him and Adam Schiff.
2: Yeah.
1: Were the pit bulls. And he got annihilated.
2: Yeah.
1: Last night. Why? He's not a racist.
2: Yeah, right.
1: I mean, if there's anything that clear after the Plattner victory, you know, where it's like, hey, let's actually go for a Nazi. If you're looking for some type of consistency coming, when you look, for example, in the Northeast in this country, you know, that's where it's going.
2: Yeah, yeah, exactly.
1: But, you know, the Jonathan Turley, I was reading yesterday, he said, oh, my God. He said, Goldman talking about, you know, he got kicked out of the coffee shop or whatever.
2: Right, right.
1: We'll read it later on. You know, you look at it, and it's like Goldman is completely unacceptable now for the Democratic Party. Why? He's not an anti-Semite. He supports, as a Jew, he supports Israel.
2: Yeah.
1: Now, quietly, he supports it.
2: Right.
1: He's not out there saying this is ridiculous what we're doing.
2: Right.
1: But quietly he supports it. He doesn't go overboard in doing it.
2: But remember, that's the whole thing. Silence is violence for them.
1: Overboard by the Democrat standard, not by my standard. I want to make that clear.
2: Right, right. Silence is violence. If you're not if Goldman's not going to be a loud anti-Semite, you know, he's going the opposite direction, though. This is the problem. We know why Kamala didn't choose Shapiro. We know why.
1: Yep.
2: Shapiro.

0: in Michigan, and you just look at it, and it's just like, this is where they're going.
1: No, this is it.
0: This is where the Democratic Party is going. Full bore communist racist.
1: Yes.
0: It's where they're going.
1: Yes. You know, the
0: communist racist Nazi.
1: I have to throw Nazi in there. Exactly.
0: It's really, when you look at it.
1: Yeah, Trump is still Hitler. I don't know where it goes from here. But I said that after October 7th, there's a solid line on one side, radicals, on the other side, everybody else. And the Democratic Party are the radicals. And they, after October 7th, proudly put on display their anti-Semitism all across the U.S. And now it is part of the basis of their party. You don't qualify. I mean, we knew that. Again, when Kamala overlooked Shapiro and said, no.
0: No, but I think you made the best point. When they brought him in to vet him.
1: Yeah, they asked him.
0: Are you working for Israel?
1: Are you secretly working for Israel? Are you an Israeli spy?
0: So you look at, you know, when we talk about it, we've talked about identity politics, where they judge people by groups and not individuals. And you have had many Democrats, fewer now, because they're basically, you know, they've been basically pushed to the side. But you had Democrats over the last 10 years say, we got to stop the identity politics, which is judging people by groups and not individuals. That's gone. You have the radical transgender movement, the most misogynist and sexist policy that's been institutionalized, by a political party in my lifetime.
1: Yeah.
0: As misogynist and sexist as you can get. And now the anti-Semitism, the support for communism, and wild support for a Nazi.
1: Yeah. Yeah.
0: Senate candidate.
1: Right.
0: I mean, it's just, we're not making this up. This is reality right now.
1: This is reality right now.
0: And how do we know? Because the old time Democrats are going, you know, the ones that have been pushed to the side, where the hell is this going?
1: Right. Yeah. Look, it's, and I've had a couple of people who are, I don't know, they really don't describe themselves in email, who have said they have lots of friends who are Democrats who are not radicals. This has happened in recent days. They're not radicals. They're not the ones, because we were going over their, basically, the new communist agenda stuff, which we'll have to revisit, of course, and because people won't believe it. It's going to be like the Obama thing, the interview with the San Francisco Chronicle from 2008. That people won't believe it's actually there, and that this is what they're promoting. This is what they officially want to do and dismantle the Constitution and all of it that comes along with it. But
0: folks reaching out to me
1: are saying they're friends, you know, they're not radicals. But here's the difference. If you're voting for them, then you are. On one side, the radicals, on the other side, everybody else. If you're supporting them politically, then you are radical.
0: I told you a couple of weeks ago about a boss from a long, long time ago who hired me. He was liberal, but he always said, I'm not an insane liberal. Mm-hmm. And he was egging me on a few weeks ago. We don't talk that much, but we message each other. Everything's cordial. Really like, love their family and everything else. Mm-hmm. But he always said, I remember because he was talking about, you know, an SUV. Yeah, I still drive an SUV, whatever. I mean, I'm not a crazy, but this goes back decades upon decades ago.
1: Yeah.
0: And he said, oh, you're going to vote for, what's going on with Tallarico, whatever. You're going to vote for Tallarico? And I went, I was cutting the lawn, you know, I was doing stuff, and I said, you know, and I just didn't get back to him. He goes, what's going on? How come you won't do it? What do you support now? I'm like, whoa, wow, he's really egging me on here.
1: Right.
0: It caught me off guard.
1: Right.
0: And I just laid out why I can't vote for the Democrats.

0: And I talked about the radical transgender movement. I talked about the sexism and misogyny of it. Mm-hmm. Talked about the, you know, identity politics. Mm-hmm. And even use the examples, you know, this person, this, or you've got to stop judging people by groups. Laid out the Democrats that said it.
1: Right.
0: And then talked about anti-Semitism. And he just, you know, wrote something, whatever. It wasn't even, I don't even remember what it was. Then about an hour went by and he writes back to me. He goes, on further thought, did you copy and paste what you sent me?
1: Wow.
2: You know,
0: yeah,
2: like you're not.
3: This is, again, a reminder. He knows what you do for a living.
0: Right. He said, he hired me.
3: I know.
0: He said, did you copy and paste this, like, from the MAGA handbook or something like that?
1: Yeah.
0: And I had laid out to him what I don't like about the Republican Party.
1: Right.
0: And that I've been, you know, an independent, even though I have voted exclusively in Republican primaries and for Republican candidates.
1: Right.
0: Since then, but the Republican Party is not conservative enough for me. I laid that all out. He goes, did you copy and paste that from the MAGA Bible or something like that?
1: Yeah.
0: And I would just say, the point was, he could not accept that that's where the Democratic Party is.
1: Right.
0: So he might still be more of a moderate. He just will not accept, and I wonder if that's the case.
1: Oh, yeah.
0: He will not accept the fact that that's where the Democratic Party is going. He views that as...
1: He doesn't believe what you're telling him about the Democrats. Okay, that makes sense. Yeah.
0: We are Red Eye Radio.
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0: 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Janelle Thorne is going to be back with Money Monday. 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

0: Beer Runner Radio. He's Eric Crowley, and I'm Jerry McNamara. So, yeah, I really think, you know, when you talk about some of the emails you've gotten where, you know, people say, well, my Democrat friends aren't as, you know, wild and crazy as that. Well, talk to them and ask them if they'll actually defend it and go through all the different things.
1: Yeah.
0: And you get a blank stare. Because I have not found one Democrat, and I know a lot.
1: Yeah. Yeah.
0: That will actually argue any of these points. They'll just throw back at you, well, you're just, you know, you're a right-wing talk show host, and so you're just throwing. Yeah. Yeah. They won't actually debate the issues. They throw the labels back at you.
1: Yeah.
0: Their defense is, you know, where I stand on, you know, where I stand on the issues. And it, but it doesn't matter. It doesn't matter if I say I criticize the Republican Party all the time. They're not as conservative. Well, you're a conservative then. And as a conservative, you're intolerant of what? Explain. Well, I'm just done with this. I'm not going to get into an argument with you. And they turn around and they walk away and I'm just smiling.
1: Yeah.
0: I'm like, no, we're just having a discussion. I'm not angry.
1: Right.
0: I'm not angry at you or anything.
1: Right. No.
0: And so I really think there's a huge segment of Democrats, especially in the Heartland, that are in complete denial.
1: Right.
0: They're in the denial stage right now.
1: No, I think they are.

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0: great weekend, and make sure y'all join us Monday. Janelle Thorne is going to be back with Money Monday, and Jeff Johnson has three things you need to know.
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2: 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I did mention that I'm traveling this week. In fact, I'm heading out later this morning, heading to the airport for the 44th annual Shell Rotella Super Rigs. This is incredible. By the way, I've been a judge now for, this is my 26th year judging Shell Rotella Super Rigs. And I couldn't be more excited. 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
1: Yeah. You go have your fun.
2: Oh, man.
1: You go play and have fun, and I'll sit here and continue just to shovel away in the coal mine.
2: You know, it's both work and fun. It is, because we judge rain or shine, and hopefully there's only a little bit of rain. It looks like Thursday is going to be good, but usually it's fairly hot, but it's so much fun looking at these cool rigs. It really is. I've been doing it, again, this is my 26th year, and it's a ton of fun, so you're welcome. And we also, man, there's so much going on out there. It's just, I don't get to take in all of the fun because we're working as judges. But if you're a spectator or a driver, you can take it all in for all 3 days. It's pretty cool.
1: And I'll be suffering here.
2: Yeah.
1: Am I protesting too much?
2: Probably. You can come with me. Come on out.
1: All right. Is it going to be hot?
2: Bristol, according to the forecast, is mid-80s. I think Thursday is going to be 85, but then it's going to cool down. We may have some rain on Saturday. I've at Super Rigs 1 year, we were in Florida, not far from Orlando. The first tropical storm of the season came in, and we were judging trucks in pouring rain. I mean, a tropical storm. The winds weren't bad. So as tropical storms go, Florida probably was like, nah, this isn't a big storm. And the first truck that pulled up was a yellow Peterbilt with a hurricane mural on the hood.
1: Wow.
2: I'm not even joking.
1: That's cool.
2: The name of the truck was Riding the Storm Out.
1: That's cool.
2: And the trucker was there with his family, his daughter and his wife, and We were knee-deep in water, but we loved every second of it. I mean, there was no lightning or anything, no heavy winds. Rain, you sometimes will pause the judging line depending on how long the rain's going to take. But, yeah, it looks like the weather's going to be mostly in the 80s.
1: Cool. Well, yeah. I can't go. I have a chlorine generator system being put in my pool today. Actually replacing the old chlorine generation system.
2: All right. Well, so yeah.
1: This is when, you know, what I'm figuring is, you know, it's really amazing.
2: Mm-hmm.
1: I remember 20 years ago right now, the advice you were giving me when I was setting up the mortgage and everything else at this time.
2: Yeah. Wow. Yeah. How long? 20?
1: It's 20 years, January. I'll be in the house 20 years as of January 12th, you know, this upcoming January 12th.
2: Whoa.
1: So the house right now, they were building.
2: They started building it about right now?
1: Yeah. They were clearing the property and.
2: Right.
1: And everything else. So everything that I, you know, everything that you have, I'm getting everything. It's like, I'm getting everything redone. I'm getting new windows in the back. I'm getting new doors. I'm getting a new chlorine generation system. Wow. I'm going to get the whole, you know, the back, you know, pool deck, you know, the moat.
2: Yeah.
1: Get the moat, in perfect shape, and whatever has to be done. You know, I got just a few years ago a new, you know, furnace and air conditioning system.
2: Yeah.
1: You know, a lot of that was because I had the old Freon system.
2: Oh.
1: The old Freon system, and that's
2: right.
1: Well, we really don't have any left. If you want a Freon charge for this system, it's going to cost you $1,000. What?
2: Yeah.
1: This goes back about 5 years ago, six years ago.
2: Yeah. Wow.
1: When I got the new system in. So, I mean, so, you know, that's all done, but yeah.
2: We talked about it then, you know, because it was like, you know, just keep in mind, you know, 15, 20 years down the road.
1: Yeah, here it is.
2: I mean, my house was built in 1968, so it's almost as old as I am.
1: So, yeah. So, again, to the White House, if you want to know anything about water and clean water, come ask
2: That's
1: me
2: right.
1: if you're looking for some advice on the reflecting pool.
2: Did you see they're writing tickets, citations for people who put their hands in the reflecting pool water? I don't know.
1: Is that because of bacteria?
2: I don't know. Is it the people's bacteria that they're spreading through the water or vice versa? Trump's like, I don't trust these people. I don't know these people. They're putting bacteria in the water. Everybody knows.
1: Or they just don't want you, you know, it's sort of like don't.
2: It probably isn't a good thing.
1: Don't feed the animals.
2: Yeah, right.
1: Don't pet the animals to. Yeah. Stay away from it. But you and I said, look, you've got a huge body of water like that, even a couple of feet deep.
2: Yeah.
1: If you don't have a modern chlorinated pool system of some kind, you're going to have problems.
2: Well, I'd say even more so with the shallower water.
1: Yeah.
2: Because the water will heat up, you know, faster. So yeah.
1: Yeah. I can't wait. You know, I've been using. Because my chlorine, what happened was my, the actual chlorine generator, which is the system that hooks up, you know, to the computer and actually does the electrolysis.
2: Right.
1: And makes the chlorine out of the salt water.
2: Mm.
1: That went on me like over the wintertime.
2: Yeah.
1: So I went and ordered what I thought was a replacement. I couldn't find a replacement. There's no replacements for that model anymore.
2: Mm.
1: And I looked at it and I just went, you know, I looked at some of the new systems and I went, wow, they've advanced in 20 years.
2: Yeah.
1: It's like, wow. Okay, I'm just going to get a whole new system.
2: Yeah.
1: So, I've been so busy and everything with, you know, just so much and dad and you name it that it's just, you know, now. And, you got to pay attention when you don't have that chlorine generator. And like, I don't like this. I have to pay attention every single day to my pool.
2: Yeah.
1: You know, when you're adding chlorine
2: instead
1: of having the system all set. And the thing is, when you have the chlorine generator, which is in the system, chlorinated water comes out of, you know, every outlet.
2: Mm.
1: So it's distributed much better.
2: Yeah.
1: And I actually saw, I had a brush, just a tiny bit. I could see it on the side. Mm. And I have these amber glasses. If you wear it, you can see it. You know, you can see when it's developing that you can't even see with the naked eye.
2: Right, right.
1: And so it's like, you know, I'm scrubbing to make sure nothing's in there. And my pool's never been green, ever.
2: Yeah.
1: And that's like, it's a point. It's maybe is this a guy thing?
2: No,
1: am I sexist for saying this?
2: But I would be late to a wedding when I have my pool, if I saw just the smallest spot of green.
1: I know.
2: Stop everything. Tell them to wait. They can get married tomorrow because I got to clean the pool.
1: Well, I always get the postcard, you know, from my city because they know I have a pool.
2: Yeah.
1: You know, and because of mosquitoes,
2: right,
1: you cannot have standing water,
2: right,
1: and it cannot be algae in your pool. No green pools. I'm like, you don't need to enforce me.
2: Right. Yeah.
1: You know, you don't need, you know, I have an obsessive compulsive disorder.
2: Yeah.
1: Over clean water in the pool.
2: Yeah. Yeah.
1: You know, and
2: yeah,
1: I will. And it's legal because I have guerrilla law where I live, which is, you know, Gary, first three, you know, guerrilla law.
2: Right, right, right.
1: You know, yeah, Gary, yeah, yeah. Gary law. I have Gary law.
2: Gary law.
1: I call it guerrilla law.
2: Right.
1: And if you pee in my pool,
2: uh-huh,
1: it's a death penalty.
2: Yeah. So water turned blue? It's like like the Adam Sandler movie? Like in Grown Ups? Ew!
1: I guess you can put some chemical in that does that. Does that?
2: I don't know.
1: Yeah, I think there's some chemical.
2: Is there?
1: I heard that.
2: I wish I would have known that because we had our kids were small.
1: You know, I don't know. Maybe that's just an urban legend.
2: Probably.
1: Just like the inside of a banana peel can, you know, is a hallucinogen that can get you high.
2: You know how you can tell? You know how you can tell? Because your kids haven't been out of the water in 4 hours. There's no way they didn't. Of course they did.
1: I don't know why, but when, you know, for example, I actually know the chemistry. I'm not going to go into it. The chemistry of how the chlorine works and everything else. And, you know, the oxidation and everything once the chlorine's in, and good chlorine, bad chlorine. I understand all of that, which is great. And I understand the vast majority of my blood work. And I've come to realize maybe ignorance is bliss. Maybe I need to be what a significant portion of the country has become, which is just, I don't care about anything.
2: Yeah.
1: I don't want to know.
2: Yeah.
1: I don't want to know. I don't want to know.
2: By the way, I was at a resort one time with a buddy of mine. And he goes, hey, let's swim up to the bar. It had swim up bar. And he swims up. The bartender says, and we're kind of just, you know, sitting there for a minute. And the bartender goes, hey, you want a beer? He goes, no, I just came up to pee. And then I swam off and left me there. And I'm looking around and everybody's, and I'm like, oh, I got to go. Because I don't even know if he's telling the truth or not. Oh, man. Yeah. Yeah. I'm half certain it was a joke. I really hope it was a joke.
1: The problem is the half.
2: I know.
1: The half certain.
2: I know.
1: That's the problem.
2: I still, to this day, can't be sure.
1: Because did you, like, swim away from the area slowly?
2: I went in the opposite direction that he did. Yeah. I'd like that would help. I was like, please have chlorine. Please have chlorine. Please have chlorine.
1: So to have a good time in Bristol, though.
2: Yes, yeah. We're going to have a great time. We want you to come out and have a great time with us all 3 days. And it celebrates... By the way, this is a working truck show. We do have some show trucks that come out, but these trucks actually work, the ones that compete for the prizes, the top prizes. These are working trucks, and this is our way, Shell's way, of saying thank you for the job you do, and they also look great. And it's unbelievable to see them shine the way they do, knowing some of the jobs they do with them. It's incredible.
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0: He is Eric Cronin, and I'm Gary McNamara. I just wonder how long it'll be before I hear this commercial run by the Republicans in Texas. We played it once to start off the show, but it's just our audio cut of the day, and it's just so beautiful from James Tallarico, the Democrat. The Democrat Socialist of America who's trying to pretend he's not and trying to walk that fine line.
1: Yeah.
0: This is a tough one. Listen to this one.
2: Yeah, and that's, you know, I always think of myself as a Christian who hates Christianity, right? And like,
0: I just love how you're just struggling for words.
3: I'm like, where do you go from that? Happy Easter? What? I'm a Christian who hates Christianity. Well, that wouldn't be a Christian.
0: That would be a non-Christian.
3: That would be a non-Christian,
0: right.
3: Whether agnostic, atheist, or whatever.
0: Funny thing is, you were talking about hyphenating before.
3: Oh, you know, how many hyphens have we got to put there?
0: Yes.
3: Oh, my gosh.
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25: All across America, we are Red Eye Radio. I'm Gary McNamara along with Eric Harley.
26: Hi.
25: All right, so let's, as we analyze what happened last night when we look at the primaries and the rise of the Democratic Socialists of America, which just by happenstance we started talking about on Monday's show, about where they're going, the convention that they held and where they want to go, the most radical positions that you could possibly ever imagine: defund the military, and defund the police, government ownership of all large corporations, anti-Semitism. But I mean, that's where they are. That's where they are now. The anti-Semitism, radical transgender movement. But you look at it as radical as you could possibly get. This audio cut is from CNN. And the reason I find this fascinating is because we don't live in the bubble of today. And since we have retained some brain function, even though, I'm a child of the 60s.
26: Well, I was born in the 60s, so.
25: I was born in the 50s, so.
26: Yeah.
25: But even though we are one of the rare people of that age to retain our memory, we don't live in the bubble of today. And so this is really incredible. And most people probably miss this, younger people especially. But it was really, 18 years ago where Van Jones came on the radar.
26: Yeah, yeah.
25: Van Jones was part of the Obama administration, and he was considered the most radical socialist advisor of a president at that time. Remember?
26: Oh, I'm telling you. When he came on to CNN, we were like, where are they going?
25: Yep.
26: Yeah.
25: That this guy is so incredibly radical by 2008 standards. I want to make that clear.
26: We'd have to go back. He was saying radical things like, there should be co-ed softball teams. They should have boys' restrooms right next to girls' restrooms. You radical!
25: No, he was viewed as the socialist influence.
26: No, he was.
25: The dedicated socialist activist in the Obama administration.
26: Right.
25: Here he is last night.
26: Okay.
25: And I just wanted to set it up because people may not know that.
26: Yeah.
25: You're not talking about we're not playing a Republican strategist here. This is Van Jones. Here we go.
27: Do you think Democrats not in New York City should be learning from this?
6: Well, first of all, New York City matters because the two most exciting left-wing candidates are here, AOC and Mamdani, but also this is the stronghold for the establishment, Schumer and Hakeem Jeffries. This is a battle between the establishment and this insurgency, and the roof is collapsing on the Democratic Party establishment tonight. If Mamdani gets a hat trick, three out of three, this is a new era for the Democratic Party, and you can't write off New York City because this is the place where both it's a power center for the establishment and the insurgency, and they're going head to head tonight. And right now, this is no longer a movement. This is a movement and a machine at the same time. There's just no way to sugarcoat this. If Mamdani pulls off a hat trick, it is a new era in Democratic Party politics.
7: Well, and if you're a moderate Democrat who's on the election, who's on the ballot this November, Van, I mean, they're all going to get asked about the positions that we're hearing from these other fellow Democrats.
6: Well, look, I think, you know, from our frontline Democrats will be able to make their case for themselves. I think they'll be able to do okay. We got a lot of national security Democrats in other parts of the country. But this is a big deal tonight. And I think that, look, I don't know what you want me to say here. This is a straight up battle between the establishment and the insurgency. And the establishment is getting its butt kicked tonight in New York City.
25: And across the country. And by the way, we know this because of the capitulation across the board.
26: Yeah.
25: When you look at, and this goes back, not, this isn't like in the last month. That's
26: right.
25: Not, oh, we are right. surprised by this. You and I aren't surprised by any of this.
26: No.
25: Remember,
26: no.
25: It was, you know, you look at the, you look at as far left as you can get is when you start promoting something that is, everyone knows is biologically nuts. The radical transgender movement.
26: Yeah.
25: When it came to radical transgender movement, for example, in the House of Representatives, basically 99.99% of the Democrats voted to allow men to compete against women, believe, because this is a legislation that they promoted. You can't say, oh, I don't believe it, I just passed the legislation. Well, then you believe the legislation that men should be in girls' locker rooms, men should compete against sports. If a man says he's a biological woman, the man is. We said that that was a benchmark, because when you are able to successfully promote and indoctrinate to young people things that are absolutely scientifically untrue, that are self-evident and obvious, we always use that as a benchmark that they can, at that point, sell the most insane ideas, and that's what the Democrat Socialists of America have been successful in doing. So when you see Van Jones, you can see Van Jones is upset about this. He doesn't like it. And remember, by 2008 standards, he was the most radical Democrat out there.
26: He was the driving force inside the Obama operation. I mean, that's really what he was seen as, to the point that when he went to CNN again, we were all going, my gosh, how far are they going to go at CNN? Now, you go back to the running up to the mayoral election in New York City. You and I had the discussions, and I said a few times, the party itself, remember the endorsements weren't all there. Schumer wasn't endorsing Mamdani. There were key Democrats who were not endorsing. And I said, it's clear at that point that the party sees this threshold, and they've got to decide, are we going full commie or not? Because if we're going full commie, then everybody get on board, everybody do the endorsement, get out there, campaign, put on your happy face, and let's go. And if you're not, then what's going to happen? Well, Mamdani didn't have any problem winning the mayoral election. Now the party, you see this, what's going on with Hochul, you know, it's, and what's happening at the state capitol with state lawmakers. And you and I always said, well, wait a minute. He's got lots of friends there in the hallways at the state capitol. He's going to get what he wants, you know, and make the rest of New York pay for New York City. And Hochul's going to have to capitulate, you know, on most everything. And so she's trying to ride that fence. But Van Jones makes the point. This is the party crossing that line that I was talking about then, leading up to the mayoral election that put Mamdani into power, at where they were going back and forth, going, well, I don't know, do we go, do we go, do we? And yes, the radicals lead the party. Not everybody in the party, not every Democrat is a radical, but the party is radical. They are led by the most radicals. And if you're not on board, they're coming after you, even if you're a Democrat. You know, this goes back to the people writing me saying, well, my friends don't believe these things that they believe in. Well, if they're voting for them, sorry, but they do. And where it goes beyond New York, you know, I mentioned earlier, well, New York's going commie, you know, no surprise. But where it goes beyond New York is its effect, as it always is. The potential of the effect nationally for the party. Because what do they see? They see the energy from Mamdani and his power and leveraging that he can get for whatever reason. And, of course, in New York, that's not going to be hard. By the way, there's no such thing as a blue wave in New York. It's already it's already a blue wave. But for the party outside of New York, where do they?

0: for whatever, you know, however it's working right now, this big communist influence that they believe they have the momentum on, that's where they believe their energy is. The party has embraced it. It is the Democratic Party all across the U.S.
1: Well, and that's why we warned when Trump became president the second time that the administration better deal with prices, and they never did.
0: Right.
1: Because if you don't deal, if you don't deal with prices, if you do the opposite and want government involved, and that's, you know, we know that's what the tariffs were about.
0: Mm-hmm.
1: When you've got a president on the Republican side that believes that the government should have equity in companies.
0: Yeah.
1: Then it's not a long throw to the Democrats going, look at the Republicans are going. We can sit there and we can actually, as Democrat socialists, say government just needs to take over all the large corporations because they're not rich. Socialism works when prices skyrocket and socialists come in and say the government will take care of you.
0: And by the way, the Housing Senate bill that passed in the House and had Republican support
1: and the president supports
0: it. That's what the president was calling for at the State of the Union address earlier this year. You know, big corporations can't own more than 350 houses and everything else. The language isn't in this particular bill, but where this kicks open the door to greater public housing and the government owning housing is where, again, you don't have to say anything more, but one of the chief architects of this entire bill was Elizabeth Warren. Elizabeth Warren and Donald Trump worked together to make it happen. That should tell you everything of where this is going. Because once they get the power, they will take that bill and they'll translate it into, well, nobody should own your property.
1: Here it is. Since you brought it up, I wasn't going to bring this up at the moment, but it fits right in. Wall Street Journal lead editorial. Mamdani, slumlord. He wants to build more public housing when there's no natural gas in many of the current buildings. New York Mayor Mamdani last month issued a housing plan that calls for building more, what else? Public housing.
0: Yes.
1: So it's startling to hear even some progressive elected officials complain about the appalling conditions at the city's existing housing projects.
0: Mm-hmm.
1: New York Attorney General James, Brooklyn Borough President Reynoso, and New York City Council Member Hudson on Monday issued a press release condemning a months-long natural gas outage at a New York City Housing Authority complex in Brooklyn. This is unacceptable.
0: Mm-hmm.
1: Without gas service, a simple but essential home-cooked meal becomes much more difficult. They say tenants deserve to live in dignity with basic necessities like working stoves and ovens. Yes, they do. Perhaps the Democratic leaders could file a complaint with the city about this slumlord. Oh, wait, the city, Mamdani, is the slumlord.
0: Yes.
1: And a months-long natural gas outage in these buildings is not unusual. Tenants regularly endure leaky pipes, mold, rodent infestations,
0: of course,
1: and furnace breakdowns. Perhaps Mr. Mamdani considers this the warmth of collectivism.
0: Yes.
1: They say the public housing say they need $78 billion to bring every apartment up to standard. That's $439,000 per unit, which is about as much as the cost of a home in most parts of America.
0: Yes, actually.
1: And it's a bill that adds up when the city delays maintenance so it can spend money instead on union pensions and more social welfare.
0: I think the median cost of a home was right at like 417 or something like that. So you look at this entire thing and you've just given the Democrats down the road this housing bill that they passed. You've given them the ability to go, well, no, in the spirit of that, then we should move further. Because it was all about what? Creating affordable housing, making houses available. Single family homes is what they're focused on. But that's not what the Democrats are focused on. They're focused on controlling all of that themselves and eventually owning it. And if they can kick the corporations to the curb, and by the way, the corporations in some

0: cities, it's much higher. I think Florida, I think there's two cities. I think Miami and I can't remember the other one somewhere. I think Phoenix maybe. But it's maybe 1% where these corporations own these single family homes. You know, BlackRock, one of the things, if you go to their, and cause they were made to be the bad guy, you go to their website. Hey, look, this isn't, you know, this isn't what we're doing here. And by the way, if it were, then don't rent from BlackRock. If the people, if the market decides, I don't like the way big corporations are becoming landlords or the way they treat their tenants or whatever it is. If you don't want to rent from them, you don't have to. I would think it would probably be more expensive to do so. But what the point they made at the State of the Union is that, well, so-and-so was trying to buy that house, then BlackRock came in and then outbid them. Well, that happens in any buyer's market or seller's market. And so you're not going to control that, whether it's corporations or single
1: buyers. Yeah, but it's a minuscule amount. They made it sound like it was a major problem.
0: Yeah,
1: like
0: it was nothing.
1: Tens of millions of homes are being bought, and it's not.
0: It's not.
1: It's a nothing burger. It's not the problem.
0: It isn't.
1: But that's the problem.
0: Now you leave the door open
1: when you have a Republican Party that's becoming more socialist.
0: Exactly. And working with Elizabeth Warren to get this done.
1: And when you have a Republican Party and administration that said, we're going to lower prices day one, and they enact policies that will raise prices.
0: Yep.
1: What the hell do you expect?
0: Right.
1: We are Red Eye Radio.
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3: Active weather to continue this week in parts of the country? USDA meteorologist Brad Rippey says yes.
4: And it does look like for at least the next few days, we'll continue to see active weather, showers and thunderstorms, Great Plains into the Midwest and the Northeast, perhaps turning a little quieter over the next few days across the South.
3: Yet in other areas of the nation starting this weekend,
4: we should also see a drying trend as that ridge of high pressure forms across parts of the southern and eastern United States. Until then, the active weather gates will remain open, and we should continue to see daily showers and thunderstorms in many places east of the Rockies.
3: Isolated tornadoes, large hail, and high winds are a possibility with active weather. But on the positive side,
4: we will continue to see drought relief across parts of the Great Plains. We've largely eradicated drought now across the South, and we continue to receive ample moisture in much of the Midwest.
3: I'm Rod Bain reporting for the U.S. Department of Agriculture in Washington, D.C.
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0: We are Red Eye Radio. He's Eric Carney, and I'm Gary McNamara. Just understand that Goldman lost in New York. Mr. Yeah. Impeachment of Trump.
1: Yeah.
0: Lost in New York, down right now with 95% of the votes in by 32 points.
2: Wow.
0: That's how radical they become.
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1: And he's Eric Carly, and I'm Gary McNamara. I just took a glance at the Babylon Bee headlines in this one.
2: Oh, yeah?
1: This one I liked. U.S. runs out of alcohol after Scotland fans arrive for World Cup.
2: I love it.
1: All right, this was my favorite article from yesterday.
2: Okay.
1: Jeffrey Blahar from National Review.
2: Yeah.
1: New York Democrat, socialist seize the means of election. and he starts out talking about the one woman. He goes, it's got to be a Mondani supporter who took that garbage can, the Knicks garbage can.
2: Yeah.
1: Emptied all the garbage on, and she lost her job. She was, she had a DEI job at J.P. Morgan Chase. She was executive director of DEI, and she took it, and they fired her, I guess.
2: Yeah, all right.
1: And he's used her as, basically the Mandami mentality that exists in New York City. And right. Apparently, by the way he writes it, he lives in New York City. So he goes, what the hell's going on? What's happening? But it's pretty funny here. He says, the entire social movement that voted to send New York's congressional delegation careening well past the mere left and into outright insanity. For the proprietor of the Cardinal of Fools, that means business is good tonight. For those of you who voted in New York City, though, you're going to get it come next January, good and hard.
2: Hmm.
1: In what can only be characterized as a flux for Mandani's popularity among the New York City Democratic-based voters, all three of his endorsed House candidates won their House races tonight. Two of them ousting longtime incumbents to win. To dispense with the sad news first, alas, there will be no Kennedy resurgence in the Democratic Party. At least this year, Jack Kennedy Schlossberg, he insisted it be printed that way on the ballot, was predictably dismissed by the absurdly rich voters of Manhattan's 12th district, who put down their cocktail glasses for a moment to vote for Michael Lasher. Lasher's biggest qualification, near as I can tell, is at least once having a job. This, of course, means that Republicans are stuck with the only remaining Kennedy.
2: Well,
1: in any proximity to federal power, that unfortunately means that by the laws of comic transference, the entire Kennedy legacy is our problem now, not theirs. I can't answer for RFK's vaccine policy, but I am willing to defend the whale head.
2: Well, and sauerkraut isn't that bad.
1: Oh, my gosh, it's just so funny. But Schlossberg, he's been retired.
2: Mm-hmm.
1: Back to whatever Schloss, his trust fund, pays him to live on. Fare thee well, Simple Jack. You might have been a legendary D.C. disaster, but we'll probably never know. Veteran Democrat Dan Goldman is gone from New York's 10th district, replaced in his congressional seat by pliable stooge Brad Lander.
2: Wow.
1: Let me see. Lander this morning, despite naming Mandami's. Meanwhile, Democratic Socialist of America candidate Claire Valdez had little problem dispatching the Brooklyn Borough president, Antonio Rossano, in New York's 7th district, despite having little in the way of New York credentials or experience. What she had was the power of Mandami's support. And the best news of the night was the spectacularly named, you ready? Here we go.
2: Yeah.
1: Dari Alazi Avila Chevalier. I'm looking at the pronunciation guide for that, by the way.
2: Oh, okay. All right. Okay. All right.
1: Has shocked the city by narrowly knocking off a veteran lawmaker and the head of the Congressional Hispanic Caucus. She speaks smoothly and presents well, which means she will immediately take a star seat next January as the single craziest member of Congress, a progressive maniac and person who believes that all prisons should be abolished, who authentically believes murderers should not be behind bars. Her logic is that murder doesn't exist in her democratic socialist demolition man future. She also insists that Hamas did nothing wrong, and she is near religious on this political prong with the remarkable DSA-inflicted spin about the problem in Gaza. It's those darn capitalists' fault.
2: Mm-hmm.
1: She has called the situation in the West Bank a system of apartheid in one breath, then comparing it with the American housing market. She said, I saw so many connections between what was happening to the Palestinians in Palestine and what is happening to so many communities across the U.S., particularly Black and Latino communities who have been priced and pushed out of their homes. When we talk about displacement in the West Bank and Gaza, it's very similar situation where people have been in place for generations being displaced because of corporate interest. Does that line of rhetoric make sense to anyone? Clearly it does, because the dear young one is now headed to Washington, D.C. I pity New Yorkers and sane Democrats alike, but a man's got to put food on the table, and New York City just single-handedly restocked the Carnival of Fools tonight.
2: Yeah.
1: There you go.
2: Yeah.
1: But again, we're not surprised by any of it. We've seen it coming. Why do you think that we've been warning Republicans? Why do you think we've been warning you? You got to stop moving left.
2: Yep.
1: They keep doing it. You got to stop moving left, and you've got to start, because you're not going to convince anybody to vote for you.
2: This housing bill yesterday was one massive example. The language in this bill, which will become law, is not quite to where...
1: Well, still has problems in the Senate.
2: They passed... This was the Senate version they passed. This was the Senate version.
1: It was the House version.
2: No, the House passed the Senate version.
1: They did?
2: Mm-hmm.
1: Wall Street... When did the House... No, I just read last week. We read it in the air. This is the House still has to go through the Senate. I thought.
2: Double check that.
1: Because then all we would need would be the president's signature.
2: But the overwhelming majority is bipartisan except for, what they say, a dozen or so Republicans in the House? Yeah, this is the problem that we have here, is this bipartisan overwhelming support. Bipartisan support for something crafted by Elizabeth Warren.
1: They did. Yeah, 85-5.
2: Yeah.
1: I didn't know the Senate passed.
2: Yeah, that was just days ago.
1: Okay.
2: Right.
1: How did I miss it? Oh, I know why.
2: Mm. Oh, you weren't. Yeah, you weren't. Yeah, we were out.
1: Yeah, I just, you know, my dad, I said, there was a lot of stuff that I missed.
2: Yeah. Yeah.
1: No worries on that. So you look at across the board. Mm-hmm. You know, and again, when, you know, we've criticized the tariffs.
2: Yeah.
1: We said they were going to be found unconstitutional.
2: Right.
1: The president's still trying to find any way to implement any tariff that he can, for whatever reason he can come up with.
2: Yeah.
1: The president said day one, we're going to lower prices and instituted policies that would raise prices.
2: Well, because.
1: And then claimed falsely that foreign companies paid for it.
2: Right.
1: And Republicans. Now we're looking at this going, manufacturing is down 80,000.
2: Right, right.
1: You know,
2: right.
1: Where, you know, prices have not come down. The trade imbalance is roughly the same.
2: Yeah,
1: What was accomplished by this, except people screaming about prices, and every poll, including every Republican poll, shows you're getting killed on the economic issues that is prices. And we warned from day one, and we were criticized by members of our own audience for taking the stand.
2: Yeah.
1: And when we said, don't lie about economics to Republicans. Don't say foreign companies pay for it when they don't.
2: Well,
1: don't do that.
2: And it doesn't matter what you do, what you say. everyone's bank account doesn't lie to them.
1: No.
2: Whatever you say, whatever you say is happening is not being passed on to the consumer.
1: The problem is, politically, they can get a win. Economically, they'll never get the win by moving to the left.
2: Well,
1: that's the problem.
2: You just hit on something. Because if they do win, if they, you know, based on the fact that the radical left is so radical, then they will feel empowered to keep doing the same.
1: Yeah.
2: What will they do to fix the economy or prices? Likely nothing, at least for the next 2 years.
1: Well, I what they've always done with more passion. What we need to do is we need to have the government reinvest. The government invest, which is, means we need more taxes to have the government have more regulation, more equity, more ownership. That's where Mandami's going with public housing. Look, there is, when you look at public housing in the United States, you probably can't find a bigger failure across the board.
2: Right. There is no win.
1: All right. I may be wrong on that.
2: Yeah,
1: it's one of the many failures. One of the biggest failures has been public housing. Mm. We see it right now. Wall Street Journal covering what's going on with public housing right now. They can't get natural gas into the building.
2: Right.
1: They can't do basic repairs.
2: Right.
1: And then when they say, okay, we need to fix it, 430,000, you're talking apartments. You're talking public housing.
2: Right.
1: 430,000 per unit. And so we keep going in these cycles of doing things that we know don't work. If you have any memory, but you've got all these new 30-year-old people coming in that are completely clueless, completely ignorant about how the real world runs.
2: Yeah.
1: But people are so upset, they're going, hey, government's going to take care of you. It's the same thing that you and I said back in 2012? Yeah. Remember, as I called it, the Kevin and Ken vote.
2: Right.
1: And these are two people that I know that are not were not radical. One of them became more radical.
2: Not just getting government benefits, but they want the safety net in case.
1: All productive
2: big safety net.
1: Worked their entire lives, and they said, "Well, what it comes down to is the fact that I believe that Democrats will have more big government programs than Republicans, and it's that simple."
2: Well, and when you see what's going on right now, you look at the opportunity that the Democrats saw in that housing bill.
1: Yeah.
2: And because they don't have to have the language, because it was pointed out, and I didn't go through the entire bill, but it was pointed out, well, there wasn't a lot of public money for basically what the original idea, what the Democrats wanted, was a lot of public single-family homes. Public-owned, public housing, single-family homes, not apartment buildings, right? Single-family homes, public housing. And so from what I read, that money didn't get through. Doesn't matter. You've opened the door to what? More affordable housing, and government is the answer. And if you've got Elizabeth Warren and Donald Trump working together on something to make it happen, this is the problem with the Republican Party. And it wasn't. He's not the only Republican, of course. The votes had to be there, and they were.
1: But when you look at government housing, huge failure. When you look at government involvement in the mortgage industry, which is private homes.
2: Right.
1: Complete and total disaster in 2008, 2009, which would not have happened if the government hadn't got involved in it.
2: And right now, they're still trying to promote more of that.
1: I know. We are Red Eye Radio.
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0: I'm Gary McNamara. I just saw this on X-Ram, Joel Pollack.
1: Yeah.
0: After last night. I hope our liberal Democrat friends have learned you are not safe from these left-wing nuts. You don't like Trump. You don't like Republicans. You don't like conservatives. But these DSA, Democrat Socialist of America extremists, they are coming for you. And you have no other friends. Unite yeah. with us or it's done.
2: No, I mean, that's really the answer. That's what I was basically what I was saying when people say, well, my friends who are Democrats don't agree with them. But if they vote for them, they do.
0: Yeah.
2: If they vote for the party and support the party, they support all of this. Because
0: there hasn't been a vocal uprising about right. how radical the Democratic exactly, Party has become.
2: Exactly. There is not a movement to squash this. It's quite right. the opposite. The momentum is going further in the opposite direction. You cannot stop this train.

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13: I am here, Reverend Al, with Dr. Glenda Glover at Tennessee State University, and I have the Tennessee State University leaders who all want to thank you for being our civil rights leader.
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13: And I'm probably going to need your help on this legal fight. 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
14: Absolutely. Well, let me know. I'm on the next plane as soon as you holler. You know, when Ben Crump called, I don't even question it. I just head to the airport and get the details on the way.
10: Live from the National Action Network corporate headquarters in New York. 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It's XL Friday. And now, America's number one civil rights leader, the Reverend Al Sharpton.
11: It's Friday, June 26th. Do you know what time it is? It's Al Sharpton's time. And for the next 3 hours, it's time to put aside all pretenses, deception, denial, or fronting. The time has come to keep it real on Keeping It Real with Reverend Al Sharpton. A very good afternoon to you all across the country. Good morning to our West Coast listeners. Welcome to those listening on Sirius XM, Channel 126, The Urban View, where talk empowers and becomes action. I'm coming to you live from our National Action Network corporate headquarters in New York. 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It is Exhale Friday. We always on Fridays let you let out whatever your views, your thoughts, your concerns. Don't take it into the weekend. Let it out, let it out, let it out. In fact, NM John McKinney says on our message board, I've got my anger somewhat controlled today because it is Exhale Friday. All right, John, you can let it out. Let it out. And I'm looking forward to all of us. John also says, not about pay. It's about the opportunity to teach kids about the Tuskegee experiments and other things history omits, like slavery. Oh, yes. If you're a substitute, they train will be leaving the tracks. And he had said on an earlier message that he'd been called out of nowhere to be a substitute today, teacher. And I'm glad about it because he knows what to put in there. Happiness Donuts is saying TPS with the Haitian really getting to me. Yeah, I did Morning Joe this morning talking about this racist, bigoted Supreme Court decision. One of the things that is striking to me, and you don't have to be Haitian to be nervous about this. One, they can now grab and deport Haitians. And let me tell you something. You and I walking down the street look like a Haitian. They'll grab you and deport you like they've done some of the Latinos. And I told y'all it can happen to us. And they have you prove yourself back. Some people got sent and never was whatever they were looking for and took months, money to get them back. But the thing that was striking to me, I was bringing up on Morning Joe this morning, is how the Supreme Court justices came back with this decision and saying that race was not a factor, 6-3. And Supreme Court Justice Sotomayor and Kagan itemized the racist stuff that Donald Trump has said about Haiti in their rebuttal, including how he called Haiti an S-hole country, including how he said that Haitians was in Ohio was eating animals, on and on and on. So what do you mean it's not racist? And I raised that at the same time, he's saying they should not grant asylum to Haitians and deal with the whole question of deportation differently. If they're already here, they should be deported. It is amazing to me how there's been such silence. You know, I right away was sending everybody, going to everybody's show. I'll be dealing with it on my show this weekend. Going on Deadline White House this evening. This is blatant white supremacy. And I've warned a lot of us that you can be quiet when they did it to Mexicans, it's going to come to you. And it did. Now it's Haiti. And they're going to go further. They are determined, look at what they're doing with voting, to go back to Dred Scott, where blacks or people of color have no right, none, that anyone is bound to respect. That is their view. The question is, how do we view ourselves? Freedom, I want y'all to get this. Freedom is not determined by the slave masters or the oppressors changing their mind. Freedom happens when the oppressed and enslaved change their minds. Every liberation struggle in history started from the oppressed rebelling. You've never seen the royalty and the elite wake up one morning and say, let's be nice to folk, let's change. We need to change our minds about ourselves. If we change our mind about ourselves, Trump and his ilk will be forced to deal with us how we expect and dealt to be dealt with and respected. That's why tens of thousands of us are going to Washington August 28th to affirm ourselves. I don't care if you're riding a bus there, train there, your car flying is easier than it was 63 years ago when they first went to march. And we have as much reason or more to march now than they did. Because with redistricting, they're taking away our congressional seats. They're deporting people of color. Same time that Trump saying and had the Supreme Court say, yeah, you can throw Haitians out and block them from coming in. They brought in whites from South Africa, whites, Afrikaners, and said they're bringing them in because of there's genocide against whites in South Africa. Nobody, Europeans, no media in the world combed South African found any genocide against whites. But they're given asylum from a hallucination. But Haitians were given asylum after hurricane, and now the whole country's being run by gangs, and you're going to force them back. It is absolutely a toxic situation, but we got to stand up and deal with it. So it's XL Friday. I want you to talk about the issues at hand. A lot happened this week, aside from the Supreme Court decision, which I think is critical. We also saw the election in several states, primary election. We also saw this president refuse to sign the housing bill unless they passed the SAVE Act, which would impose them, if the SAVE Act was law, you'd have to have certain ID to vote. And, of course, we saw the whole idea of an Iran regime change just fall apart, and the United States trying to negotiate themselves out. Let's talk about all of that, as well as it's Black Music History Month. I've asked for this week you to tell me your favorite three jazz artists and or jazz songs. Your favorite jazz artist, three, and or your favorite jazz compositions or songs. All right, let's go take a break, and we'll come back and take your calls and your messages. 1-877-532-5797. 1-877-532-5797. Shopton, keeping it real. I'll be right back.
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0: Oh, nice to hear you.
1: Thank you. And it sounds, it's, for some reason, it sounds a little low on the radio. I just want to tell you that. But I am so glad that you're bringing up the topic about Haitians and Haiti, because do you remember, and I want the people to remember back, when Donald Trump tested the water with Haitians in New York, and everybody was saying, oh, look how they fought back and things of that nature. And we're going to have to keep that mentality. And then people, what I want to say is, I want you to look at the Iranians, how right. the United States, they were going to just bomb them, take everything they had. And what's one of the main things that they did? They bombed the school of girls. And who was behind that? Y'all don't have to say it. In my heart of hearts, Donald Trump was behind that. He's the president of the United States, so he's responsible for what happens on U.S. soil around the world. So they bombed that school thinking that the Iranians were going to back down. My message is they didn't back down. They fought. And I think because we're here, we get so comfortable because we don't want to see things the way they are or picture things the way they are. I think that you have to understand that sometimes, even though you don't want the conflict is coming. So you have to be prepared for it. You have to be, you have to ask yourself, what are you willing to fight for, and what type of fight are you willing to fight for? What's important to you? You have children, you have grandchildren, you have rights. When I think of my grandfather, my grandmother, my mother, and I think about how much they fought for me to have the right to vote, and I think about somebody going into a room like Malcolm X said, that map is still on the wall at the White House, where they can go into the room and sit at a table and get a kindergarten crayon and piece of paper and draw a map and undo all the things that my forefathers, not just centuries and centuries and centuries ago, but my mother, who's still living, my grandfather, my grandmother, my aunties, my uncles, that they fought for us for, that told us that this is why we vote, to get these things done. So now we are pretty much at that place to get these done, because there's enough of us to vote. So now you want to draw a map, draw a kindergarten map, and undo what our ancestors, our relatives that are still living, not just the ones y'all want to think about slavery, think about the ones that are living today. Think about the fight that they have put in. Think about Reverend Al Sharpton, how much he's fought. And they want to draw a map to stop this. So you have to determine what's important to you, what are you going to do, and how you want to fight for it. And I wish so many of you would stop putting our youth down, because our youth are fighters. They just need to know where to focus that in, what directions to focus it in. And when I say what directions, I'm not just talking about a color. I'm talking about a mentality of people that are holding back a lot of other people that crosses all colors, crosses all classes, crosses all denominations of people. At some point, people, you're going to have to figure out what you're willing to do to have the rights you are entitled to, that you fought for, and that you are on the United States soil for, or anywhere around the world. You're going to have to determine what's important to you and how you're going to get it done. And I'm so happy, Reverend Sharpton, that you bring that up, because I don't talk anymore, because I'm pretty much like a lot of Americans are at this point. We're tired of talking, but we're listening, we're still voting, and we're watching, because that's what's important. But for all the listeners that are going by your everyday life and you're not paying attention, you didn't pay attention to what they did when they tried to, they tested the water with Haitians in New York. You're not listening, you're not paying attention to what's happening to Iran. You're not looking with the fact that he blew up the little girls in Iran. You're not paying attention to the ones that happened at Epstein's Island because you think it doesn't affect you. But every day you look in the United States and there's another child that's human trafficked or that's not coming home, and they look like you, the African American, but they didn't have the luxury of coming home. So I think you need to look at that. And you need to figure out what's worth fighting for. You need to reach out to our youth, because our youth are important. That's why they don't want them to know their history, because they see how valuable they are. They see the kings and queens that we have raised, because they have come, we have brought them to a whole nother level, and they're not taking this stuff. So y'all think that they're unconcerned, they're not involved, so they just know that they have a limit and the things that they're not going to take. So that's why it's so vital that we reach out to as many of them as we can, to let them know how important they are, to let them know that they continue to know their history and where they come from. And I want to say this, Reverend Sharpton, because on Father's Day and on Mother's Day, they both touch me in a different type of way. But again, on Father's Day, when I think and I see all the beautiful fathers, but exceptionally black fathers, because a lot of black fathers have lost their black sons. Mm. And I could not help but think of Rodney Hinton Jr. again, y'all. Not because of what he did, but I think about him in that cell. I think about what he's thinking about on Father's Day, how he lost his father. And I think about a lot of other mothers and fathers who have lost their sons and daughters at the same time. But Father's Day hits me so differently when I think about it because it's so fresh on my mind. And it tends to remind me of what could have happened had we done or took a different course to stop those things from happening for so long. So I just want people to look at that point in history going forward, Reverend Sharpton, as what are you planning to do? What are you, in your mind, willing to do to keep your rights, to keep your sanity, and to keep your children, your grandchildren safe in this world of America that we also built, that so many of you say that our ancestors built? What are you willing to do to keep those rights? And again, thank you, Reverend Sharpton, for bringing up that issue about the Haitians and about Haiti and about showing people how it comes full circle in this thing that we call America, the so-called American dream.
0: No, I appreciate your call. And I think that it is a matter of reality and a matter of facing, having the courage to face reality. Many of us know reality and don't have the courage to face it. We look at what is apparent and act like we don't see it. And I think that you can stick your head in the sand all you want. When you pull it back up, reality is going to still be the same. And I often say when you stick your head in the sand, you expose your behind to the world to kick you. I'd rather fight and lose than to lose because I wouldn't fight. If you fight, you can win. That's why we march in August 28th. That's why we are dealing with certain corporations. That's why we're doing certain voting. You got to keep fighting. The history of our people is we never stop fighting. Now, is everybody in the fight? No, everybody never was. We glorify the 60s. Most people in the 60s didn't march or fight. Biggest march they had was August 28th, 63. We're doing it August 28th, 26. But they never had a Million Man March to 95. And that was about our dealing with ourselves, atonement. It wasn't around Gingrich's contract with America and the exploitation at that time. So let's not fool ourselves. If there's a good thing about Trump being in power, is he's removing all of the illusions that these people do not want to maintain self empowerment, white supremacy, and putting blacks and browns on a second class level. They removed the veneer. The only question that I raise is that you got to decide whether or not you are going to submit to it, because they are clear about what they're doing, clear, and I'm just as clear as they are that I'm going to fight. And I say it all the time, many of you that listened to this show in the past, know I say all the time that I'm not arrogant enough to think that if I fight, I'm going to win all the time. I'm not arrogant enough to think that I won't get hurt in some fights. But I am confident enough to know that if we fight and you win, you're going to win on points, and they're going to have to wake you up in the dressing room on the way to the hospital to tell you you won on points. You're going to know you was in a fight, because I'm going to give it all I have and then some. And that's how you need to get up every morning saying, I'm going to fight this thing. I refuse to submit. I refuse to submit. All right, let's take a break. It is Exhale Friday. I'm talking to you about the Haitian situation. I'm talking to you about the SAVE Act, Affordable Housing Act, not signed, and your favorite jazz three jazz artists in black music history and or jazz compositions. I see Michelle Journey Vibe says favorite artist was Nina Simone, George Benson, and Gil Scott-Heron. Happy XL Friday, Nan family. Vote, vote, vote. You on it, Michelle. Thank you for your sending that message. We'll be right back. Keeping it real. Keeping it real. Shopton. Right after this.

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1: 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Keeping it real. I am your host, Reverend Al Sharpton, and we're back. 1-877-532-5797. It's Exhale Friday. Whatever's on your mind, whatever's in your heart. And I've also asked you on this Black Music History Month, give me three of your favorite jazz artists in history, in jazz history, and or songs. In fact, Wayne Lyons is saying, hello, everyone, Nan family. Wayne Lyons from Toledo, Ohio. All right, from Toledo. Said, let you know my three favorite jazz artists. First is Earl Klug. Second is Roy Ayers. I knew Roy. Roy was a wonderful person and artist. And the third is Grover Washington Jr. So there are my three favorites. Yeah, you got and you're a jazz person because you have to know jazz to know Earl and Roy and Grover. You onto something there. Let me remind you by way of announcements to watch Politics Nation this weekend, especially 5 p.m. Eastern Time on MS Now. And we're going to be dealing with a lot of subjects both nights with members of Congress and people of high governorships. But I want to say it has been made public today that MS Now is changing some of the lineup. And Alex Witt, who does the afternoon news anchor, is retiring, and she's going to be replaced by a young lady you see pretty often now on the show on the network, Antonio Hilton. And then at the 6 o'clock show that follows my show, Weekend Primetime, last show will be tomorrow. My show at Politics Nation with Al Sharpton at 5 is remaining at 5. So even with another changing of everyone, we stand right there. Why? Because of your support. If you didn't watch the show and get the ratings it gets, they've changed things several times. August 29th, we will be 15 years old. There's not many shows on television last that long. So if you stay with it, I promise I'll give you the best I can give you every week and the top people, make them come on. I have had everybody from President Obama's last interview was on my show. I had President Biden. I've had Kamala Harris any number of times, including touring the White House. I've had Aretha Franklin, Harry Belafonte, Magic Johnson, Stevie Wonder on the entertainment side. Everybody in 15 years. In fact, we're going to do a whole special showing the 15 years at the end of August. But I'm not doing it after the march because I want to make sure y'all focus on the march. I don't want y'all celebrating before we do the work. But watch Politics Nation tomorrow and Sunday. I can give you one of the things that I want to discuss is this whole question of the law, what Trump is doing, and this whole question of him holding the Housing Act hostage, demanding the SAVE Act to pass. I'm going to have the ranking Democrat on the Judiciary Committee, Congressman Jamie Raskin, is among my guests. I'm going to have Damon Hewitt of the Lawyers Committee on to talk about what is going on in terms of the redistricting fight. I'm going to have the former ambassador to South Africa, who was born and raised in Haiti, a big activist, Ambassador Patrick Gaspard, is going to be on. And for the first time, Network TV, the young lady who won the Democratic primary to be the congresswoman from Harlem and Washington Heights, Daralisa Chevalier will be on Politics Nation tomorrow night. Sunday, I'm also going to have on other winners, as well as I asked my friend who has this very number one book out called Regime, written by the New York Times steam writer, and she'll be on talking about Regime. She got some stuff in that book firsthand that you will not believe. She'll be on Sunday. So watch both Saturday and Sunday. Our show will not change thanks to you. You that are in the New York area, New Jersey area, Connecticut area, meet me or beat me to the Saturday Action Rally tomorrow morning at the Mother Amy Zion Church, historic church. One of the things I like, last Saturday, Mayor Mondani came by, as well as Dara Lisa. In fact, she'll be there again tomorrow to address and thank the audience for the vote and say what she's going to do, as what apparently is going to be the new Congresswoman Chevalier. She'll be there in the morning. But before the mayor left, he went down the basement of Mother Amy Zion and saw the little museum they have up there of things in that church. Frederick Douglass, the podium he spoke from in that church. Madam C.J. Walker, the pictures of her funeral in that church. Sojourner Truth, who gave up her slave name and named herself Sojourner Truth at the altar of that church. So we're the historic church, been there since around late February as we make this transition to the new headquarters we bought in Harlem that many of you have contributed to online. And we still need it as we're doing the restoration. But we're passing all the city inspections. And I would expect that by July 11th, we'll be having our rallies at our home church, our home building. It's not a church, it's a building. But I want to thank the church for hosting us these next 2 weeks. So be there in the morning if you're in the New York area at 137th Street and Lenox Avenue, which is Mother AME Zion Church. I'll be looking for you, and I'll have the winner of the primary there with us. Also, Jordan Wright, who won re-election as the assemblyman. And then, of course, don't forget, you that are not in the New York area can watch it live on Impact Television, on NationalActionNetwork.net, on our live stream, and on YouTube/NAN. All of it, 9 to 11 a.m. Don't miss it. I have people around the country tell me I watch the show on Saturday and Sunday, Politics Nation, but I watch the Saturday morning rally, and I love it. All right, let's go to Demetrius in Cleveland, Ohio. Demetrius, you're keeping it real with Al Sharpton.
0: Okay, thank you very much, Sharpton. I just want to speak briefly, just a few subjects. I send my condolences to the people in Venezuela. I know a lot of people suffering. They can't find their relatives and their friends. But also bring to mind, you know, if the Cuban government wasn't under the embargo, Cuba would have a high number of top-notch doctors, really professionals, some of the best in the world. They would be there in that country, but it was already the residency in Venezuela. So the Venezuelan people would have some doctors who really are expertise and getting people well, and also the Cuban government would have, you know, their people there as well. But because of the embargo, it's going to take more time for the Venezuelan people to receive help. Also, I'd like to bring up the real dark consequence of global warming, because there's high temperatures in Europe, higher than it's been in years. People are suffering, you know, and it should be addressed because it's being overlooked. You know, it affects, you know, the crops, not just in Europe, but all around the world.
1: Right.
0: And that would cause prices to go up, and we lose a lot of animals and having to adjust to change the climate. And that affected crops as well, because a lot of pests, you know, like locusts and so forth, would be eaten by the animals that's not being eaten. So that cut down on the amount of grain. It was like a chain reaction, and that caused starvation around the world, not just in the countries and not too developed, but also here in the United States, because there's a heat wave here in America as well, especially in the West. So a lot of crops is not being grown, so the price is going to go up on food in grocery stores pretty soon. And also concerning the Supreme Court decision concerning the Haitians, to me it is just straight out blatant racism. The Haitians, you know, they prove that they're productive Americans, especially here in Ohio, you know, where they are here in the community. You know, they have steady jobs and so forth, so they shouldn't be taken out of this country just because this country, this administration want to document them as someone here just on a visit, and they prove that they're being productive. Yet other countries, especially from the Middle East, some European countries, they have people here on visas or on student passes. They're not asked to be removed. Yet the Haitians here, they're being just as productive. And also people from Africa, and also the people from Asia as well. And it can spill over, you know, to not just people from other country immigrants. Because like you brought up, the resemblance, you know, we're all black. You know, so anyone can be picked up, you know, and get caught up in criminal justice system. And it reminds me of like a slave hunting program. You know, they going out and arresting people, trying to bring them back.
1: Hold 1 minute. I have to take my break, but I want you to finish your thoughts, because it's XL Friday. I want to hear it. Let's take a break. Be right back. Keeping it real. Keeping it real. Keeping it real. Shock. Keeping it. Be right back.
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15: And I have tears in my eyes, Rev, because this is a narrative that this generation, they need to know, and they need to hear that a Black man who lived the history of the entire civil rights movement, to everyone who was assassinated, to everyone who joined in and marched, to every individual who never seen the fact that we got the right to vote because they became strange fruit. 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
19: 30 years ago, Yusuf Hawkins was the young 16-year-old brother killed for being in a white neighborhood in Brooklyn. I got stabbed leading one of those marches.
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19: 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I am your host, Reverend Al Sharpton, and we're back. It's XL Friday. Whatever's on your mind, whatever's in your heart, all you have to do is call us at 1-877-532-5797. 1-877-532-5797. And we are getting reports from the wire services that the earthquake in Venezuela is now claiming over 539 deaths and still counting. Real tragedy. James Thomas says my three jazz songs for Black Music Month, Come Running Back to Me by Herbie Hancock, Capricorn by Cannonball Adderley, and Heather by Bill Cobham. All right. Let's go back to Demetrius. Demetrius in Cleveland, you were talking.
20: Very shocking. I was comparing to the way that immigrants is round up, and not just the immigrants, even some American citizens, just being hunted down and also treated like they non-human beings, similar to how the slave hunters used to go after those to try to escape slavery. They consider them as less than human, as being property, and they're being treated that way. They're not being killed, they're being incarcerated. And the way that the criminal justice system is putting in effect laws nowadays when it comes to voting rights, when it comes to human rights, so that they're trying to prevent people from progressing in this country, same way they did when they denied African Americans and women the right to vote, the right to have an education, so they can be in subservient positions. Mm-hmm. You know, and definitely trying to turn the clock back to that time, so those who are in power want to make sure that they stay in power, and only those who they wish to come after them, and they want to stay the majority of Americans. That's why I believe they're trying to deport certain groups of people who doesn't benefit them, but they feel like they don't have any need for it. And it all comes down to racism, and it comes down to maintaining economic superiority and also authority over other people, and keep them from the rising above their condition. And lastly, my three jazz artists who I admire is I like George Duke. He was real versatile.
19: Yeah, George Duke was jazz, great.
20: Yeah, jazz composer, and he also can do R&B. I like Al Jarreau as a singer. You know, he was real versatile as well.
19: Yeah, very versatile.
20: And Jordan Benson, he played a guitar real well, and he can also sing as well. Also, Louis Armstrong, I got to give him his recognition. He could sing, and he also was a great, great trumpeter. And he did stand up for rights, human rights. You know, he wasn't, people thought he was an idea who just liked to smile in people's faces and stuff on camera. But he's seen a lot of racism going on, and he did speak out against it.
19: No, he definitely did. There's a lot of public record to support that. You're right.
20: Mm-hmm. Okay. Thank you very much, Mr. Sharp.
19: All right. Thank you for your call. Let's go to Philadelphia, WURD. To Brian, Disco Brian, you're keeping it real with Al Sharpton.
21: Hey, Rev. To back Demetrius up there, there's a great, great documentary. I think it's on Apple TV called Black and Blues, about Louis and all of the truth that that he had to conceal about the very issues that Demetrius just spoke about. Brilliant documentary. Have you seen it, Rev?
19: Yes, I have. In fact, I remember we did a interview with the producer on Morning Joe I was part of one morning, which made me see it. But it is worth seeing. I might, since you brought it back up, I might see it again and have it played at the New House of Justice when we move in. It's a very, very thorough piece because people didn't know the quiet way Louis Armstrong used to fight segregation and racism, but was firm about it. Yeah, it's an excellent documentary.
21: Brilliant, Rev. Thank you. I'm just going to say one jazz masterpiece song today, covered by three artists, all of whom made it better and better. Rev, do you remember I'm in the Mood for Love by King Pleasure?
19: Yep.
21: Yeah, black male jazz vocalist in 1952. And then it was done in 49 by James Moody, and he made it Moody's Mood for Love. And then in 2003, Jewish soul goddess Amy Winehouse kissed that song. And I want to say shout out to Amy Winehouse for turning me on to her favorite jazz artist, Dinah Washington and Sarah Vaughan, by the
19: way.
21: Yeah, Rev, I really miss the days when artists used to use their platforms to respect the lineage that they were benefactors of by honoring the ancestors and elders who inspired them.
19: Right.
21: Beyonce still does that, but I don't think enough artists do that today, sadly. But anyway, Rev, on politics, Jim Hines of Connecticut, the representative congressman, said this, quote, he said, the rhetoric that works really well in the hipster regions of Brooklyn, and frankly, some rhetoric that is absolutely reprehensible, you know, hatred or bigotry or whatever it is, not only is that wrong, but that really hurts the larger mission of building a majority that allows us to implement the bold economic policies that the progressives are not wrong to say America needs. Do you agree with that, Rev?
19: Fundamentally, yeah. I think, the bottom line point they're trying to make is what, in your judgment?
21: Well, I mean, I'm just quoting Representative Hines. Basically, he's saying that, if we're using language that is reprehensible to a majority of Americans, and then people in red states or purple states where Democrats are trying to flip from red to blue, and Republicans get their hands on tweets or comments made by super blue district Democrats saying stuff like, it's NATO's fault or America's fault that Putin invaded Ukraine, or globalize the Intifada or whatever else. When Democrats trying to win over moderates in red or purple districts are trying to do that, and then Republicans use those statements made by far left Democrats in those districts and say, oh, this is your party, doesn't that kind of hurt our chances?
19: I think so. I mean, I think that, I talk often about how when I was a younger activist, I would say things and say, well, words express my anger, my disgust. And I don't care who gets offended. But if you are really trying to get something done, you have to try to speak in a way that gets the broadest support for what you're trying to get done, if you're trying to get it done. And I think that the statement he's making is correct. If we normalize, therefore, other people saying things in hateful, bigoted, racist ways, then it becomes normalized that our social conditions doesn't change. You can't challenge Trump's rhetoric and hate and engaging it yourself. So I basically agree with that. Hold on a minute, because I know you have more. Let me take my break. I'll come right back to you and others on Exhale Friday. 1-877-532-5797. Shopton. Keeping it real. Be right back.
2: Keeping it real.
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0: A tiny southern white rhino calf took his very first breath as keepers held theirs. 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
1: Keeping it real.
0: I'm your host, Reverend Al Sharpton. It's Exhale Friday and also Black Music History Month. We're asking for three of the jazz songs or jazz musicians that stands out for you. Let me go back to Disco Brian. Go ahead, Disco Brian.
2: Yeah, Rev, I just wanted to conclude with Reverend Senator Raphael Warnock's comments on CNN from 2 days ago. But before I do, Rev, just for the record here, since you're going to have Miss Chevalier tomorrow there at the Saturday Action Rally, Rev, could you just clarify for your audience and hopefully maybe for her if she stays for your sermon tomorrow? Rev, is there any reason, any justification that you can think of for Putin's 2022 genocidal invasion of Ukraine? Is there any reason that you can think of?
0: No, but I don't know what it has to do with tomorrow and her.
2: Well, she blamed it on the U.S. and NATO. She said that the reason that that Putin invaded Ukraine was due to NATO and America and the West. So it would be nice if she could hear some.
0: I can promise you I'm not going to bring that. I've got a lot I'm going to bring up, like Hakeem Jeffries and other things.
2: Yes. Oh, good.
0: Asking her about something that has happened with Putin and Ukraine that she may have said years ago, I'd rather hold her and others to what we're going to do about situations now. Like, if she goes to Congress, which is expected because the Republicans can't win that seat, is she going to vote for Hakeem to be the speaker? A commitment there, and commitments around things that we need now. As someone that has been dealing with this a long time, if you go back into asking questions about things in the past that they said, you open the door for them to say, well, I didn't mean it that way. I said that, and you'll end up putting somebody on the slippery slope of getting around what needs to be dealt with today. So I understand your point, but being that, like you said, my sermons and all, I want to put on the agenda right there of things that we need to face with today. And so I respect your point, but I don't want to ever mislead you. I'm going to deal with what we're dealing with today. We're dealing with right now a president that says, I will not sign a housing act that was passed by Republicans and Democrats unless y'all give me the SAVE Act. I'm concerned about right now. Putin obviously invaded Ukraine. My

0: opinion, because of Ukraine's manifest destiny wanting to take all of Eastern Europe. If she had a different view, as you state, I don't know that. I don't remember her position, but if she had a different view, that is something that two or three years ago she might have said. I'm interested in what we're going to do right now, but I appreciate your call. Thank you, Brian. Let me go to Todd in Cleveland, Ohio, W-E-R-E. Todd.
1: Reverend Al Sharpton.
0: Yes, sir.
1: So I'll give you three albums, because you said you could pick albums off of my Baker's Dozen. Jumbo, Caribe, Dizzy Gillespie, 1964. That's where Don't Try to Keep Up with the Joneses debuted.
0: Every song. Well, what's the name of the album?
1: Jumbo, Caribe.
0: Okay.
1: 1964. That's where.
0: And that's on that album is where Don't Let the Joneses Get You Down started.
1: Don't Try to Keep Up with the Joneses started.
0: Don't Try to Keep Up
1: on that album. Poor Joe. Funny song. And a bunch of other hits. Everything on there was tight. Number two, and these aren't my top three favorite. They're just out my Baker's Dozen. John Coltrane Quartet, 1963, yeah. Newport Jazz Festival. John Coltrane, Jimmy Garrison, the Koi China, Roy Haynes. And then number three, man, that Street Life album by the Crusaders.
0: Mm.
1: That woman, Randy Crawford, sure made you feel it. She let you know this ain't the move, Street Life.
0: Right.
1: So
0: right.
1: Those are my three albums right there. That was a 1979 album for the Crusaders. Yesterday you asked this question, give something that you believe our country did that was great. Of the numerous things the country has done that was great, I couldn't get in, so I'm calling you to answer it today. On December 23rd, 1913, two-faced it, Woodrow Wilson signed into public law 6343, which gave the Federal Reserve Bank its existence as it applies to public law 6343. That Federal Reserve Bank has done things for this economy that very few people know in detail about, that has made this country the economic powerhouse that it is and has been for a while. And they've had some fiascos, like what they didn't handle some things right during the Depression, but they protected Citizens Trust Bank out of Atlanta reasonably well, so I'm okay with them on that. But for the most part, the Federal Reserve Bank, they've done right by us. So that's something I believe that was great. December 23rd, 1913, Public Law 6343. So
0: now, the Public 6343 established the Federal Reserve.
1: That was it.
0: Yep, all right, now. What was the stated purpose at that time, and has that deviated from that mission statement since then?
1: No, it has not deviated. And what the purpose at that time was, as it is today, was to manage pricing and interest rates through that, and to maximize employment. Now, they've made some adjustments since then that are incorporated in that. Such as, you know, the Federal Reserve Bank has a community development department now that has worked well for the black community. But when our public officials listen to the Federal Reserve Bank, it has been, please protect Lisa Cook's position, please. I hope she beats this case. And but that's my answer to that question. And moving forward today, as the Moe, and I think I'm pronouncing the name wrong, Moe versus Trump case for the temporary protection, status. I think people that don't know this should know this. Mike DeWine, Republican governor of Ohio, has ran an orphanage in Haiti since 1998. It's named after his deceased daughter. And Governor DeWine is also from Springfield, Ohio. And Governor DeWine has said repeatedly that Haiti is as bad as he's ever seen it. And he knows, because he doesn't just deal with those orphans down there. He knows what's going on in Haiti, partly what caused those orphans to be orphans and what's going on with the infrastructure of the country. And those Haitians that are in Springfield, his hometown where he grew up, they are giving great strength to the economy of a town that was in decline before they got there.
0: Right.
1: All their employers are standing in protection of them, all of them. There is no employer that is employing those people from Haiti in Springfield that has not said these people have worked well. They're on time and they work well. They produce well in the school system. There's at least 700 of them that have now have American-born citizen children, and this stands as representation by itself how our immigration laws, when they're put in correctly, can improve our economy and our citizenry overall. These people should not be moved. They shouldn't even be considered for movement. And this is partly what made it so insulting to me. And I'm not easily insulted when it's somebody else, not me. When those fools came on air in front of video cameras and said the Haitians are eating people's pets. No, they were not eating people's pets in Springfield. There was no evidence of it. And you should have been spending your time talking about what the employers, the government, particularly the governor of Ohio, is telling you about the good work that they're doing and how our particular protection status has worked well. So,
0: now, Dwayne, the governor.
1: Yeah, he's governor of Ohio, Mike
0: Yeah,
1: DeWine.
0: DeWine. He's a Republican.
1: From Springfield.
0: Doing work in Haiti. Did he denounce Trump saying they were eating animals in Springfield? Oh, DeWine did. Okay. I'm glad to hear that.
1: These people that are winning these elections on sensationalism need to be stopped. So we need to improve our civics education, and we need to improve our responses to the good citizens' civics education where it exists. Protect these people's status so that they can continue working for the better good of the U.S. economy, particularly in Springfield, Ohio.
0: All right. Thank you for your call. Let's take a break. Exhale Friday. Whatever's on your mind, whatever's in your heart, 1-877-532-5797. Don't go in the weekend holding nothing back. Let it out, let it out, let it out. Be right back.
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0: 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Keeping it real. Parade, that's keeping it real. On our message board from Happiness Donuts. It's XL Friday. Keeping it real with Al Sharpton, 1-877-532-5797. Johnny McKinney saying on our message board, good that does me feel good. Haitians, I can't make out the English on that one. You'll have to rescind that. I think something about Springfield. I think it is an absolute horrendous act and disgraceful that they are now, and we're going to do something about it. I'm going to outline it tomorrow at the rally. I met with Bishop Hyde of the Episcopal Church this morning, and we will do something Thursday. It is absolutely something we need Congress to redraw legislation. But for many of these Haitian families, and some will be at the rally, a Saturday Action Rally in the morning, I talked to Reverend Thomas, to be facing an end of asylum while he is giving asylum to South Africaners at our expense because they are suffering from genocide in South Africa, and no genocide, none, has been established by anybody. Even Fox News can't find it. But he brings them in the country. And I think it's crazy. All right, let's go back to the phone. Let's go to Rick in Germany. Rick, you're keeping it real with Al Sharpton.
1: Good day, Brother Sharpton.
0: Good day.
1: First of all, let me say that the Venezuela earthquakes, they're going to find a number of people. And I send my condolences not only to Venezuela, but also to Cuba and to what's the country? Colombia as well. Second, I have two questions for you, brother man. The first is, how is it that Iran still controls the Strait of Hormuz if America and Israel claim to have crippled their military infrastructure?
0: Well, the answer to that is inherent in your question. And that is, they can't control it. Iran could not control it if America and Israel was telling the truth about what they had destroyed something. It would clearly be false on its face. So, and all of this that Trump said, they had eradicated this, they had done that, yet now we see that they have to deal with negotiations trying to get the Strait of Hormuz through. It exposes that they know they don't have it. Why would they be at the bargaining table if they thought these people had no option but to make to make good on what they want them to do?
1: Okay. Second question. You talked about the Congress and the War Powers Act, the War Powers of Donald Trump. What has the U.S. Congress done to prevent Trump from returning to war with Iran?
0: I don't think the Congress has done enough. The problem is that the Republicans control the House and the Senate. I think that there are members of the Democratic Party and independents that have tried to call in this War Powers Act and dictate for him to stop further engagement. And two or three Republicans are going with it. This he has resisted. I think this is going to come down to a roll call, and I think that it is imperative that everybody put pressure on their members of Congress not to back down off this.
1: When did they change the War Powers Act in Congress to give an American president the permission to wage war without consulting the Congress.
0: They didn't change it, which is why the position of many in Congress and many of us not in Congress is saying they need to enforce it now, but they need that vote to enforce it because they didn't change it. It is the law. But as you know, Brother Rick, a law doesn't mean anything. Nobody's going to enforce it. He's breaking the law. Congress is supposed to issue any declaration of war of any kind, particularly that exposes United States military troops, which we've lost 14 to 15, and thousands of Iranians. None of it authorized by the U.S. Congress.
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0: All right, thank you for your call. Let me go to Detroit to activist extraordinaire, my main man, Brother Percy Johnson. 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
0: Thank you for calling.
2: Man, we were in the Capitol yesterday here in Michigan lobbying for the home care workers. In fact, we was in the Senate chamber and the House chamber showing our faces. You know, they're voting this week on the amount of funding that they should be putting in for the health department in our state of Michigan. So we're getting in their face, letting them know that, you know, we know we got a lot of cuts from the federal government, as far as that funding in that area, but we still know that there's funding that they can come up with to support these home care workers that do the type of work that they do, because they're preparing to negotiate a contract, but they got to have the funding and the budget so they can get the kind of benefits that they deserve. And what I like about it more than ever, Reverend Mel, these are just people that don't even realize, the 99% understanding civic part of how, by them getting in the face of elected officials with a distinct issue list of things that they should be doing, and letting them know that, hey, this is election year, and if y'all not going to take time and vote, put funding in the budget that we deserve through the system, the same system that you get your money from, the same money that they're asking from is the same money that they get their income from to go up and down that Capitol to go to work, and they got good health insurance, and this is what they're asking the home care workers who are actually out here taking care of an individual who cannot go through a day because they need somebody to be there. These home care workers, a lot of them are working 24/7, and they deserve at least a 40-hour check so they can have the kind of income where they can take care of who they're taking care of. But they're actually witnessing how to be civically engaged and pushing these elected officials and not just letting them come and talk to them while they campaign and saying what all they're going to do. They're saying, like, no. You in this position where you should be doing this as your job, and this is what you're supposed to do. And that's what we need more of, Brother Mal, to encourage our folks of the power that they have of just with their civic involvement.
0: I think civic involvement is a sanitized way of saying it. It is their obligation. You're absolutely right. And I think that just sitting around complaining and not doing anything about it is, in my opinion, tacit support of what's going on. I don't see how we can live with ourselves letting this go down if we're not doing everything available to us, from voting to marching to rallying to networking to knocking on doors. We're talking about our very lives. I look right there at Detroit where you organize. They have robbed the people of everything. You didn't even have a black representative in Congress, and they redrawn lines. And we're walking around like it's all right. And as long as we do that, they will continue to do more. And I believe that we must stand up and do what is necessary to do. As you do every day and I do every day. We got others, if you don't do it every day, choose some days you'll join us and get it done. Thank you for your call. Always good to hear your voice, Percy. Let me go to my break And I'm coming back with more of Exhale Friday. 1-877-532-5797 Shopton. Keeping it real. Be right back.
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0: And now, America's number one civil rights leader, the Reverend Al Sharpton.
1: Keeping it real, keeping it real. I am your host, Reverend Al Sharpton. It's XL Friday. Let's go right back to the phone. Let me go to Leon in Dallas, Texas. Leon, you're keeping it real with Al Sharpton.
2: Good afternoon, Reverend Al. Again, thank you for this platform. There's no other way to get these opinions, these thoughts out in the public space that's more high profile than yourself, and we thank you.
1: Thank you.
2: I wanted to kind of respond to somebody that's when I said that the celebration after the New York Knicks victory was hooligan-like, is what they call it in England. What I want to say to follow that up with is that youthful energy that those young people displayed, they need to channel it in a different direction, in the right direction. What am I talking about? Well, for instance, voting. Instead of tearing up somebody's whatever, you need to tear up the polls. You need to be in line. Every last one of you, vote. Then education. All of you need to be educated or have a productive vocational skill so that the economic pressure that might be on you, you can address it. Somebody was saying, well, those weren't Knicks fans. Well, it didn't make any difference if Knicks fans or not. There's a better way to celebrate, and you, people like yourself, Reverend Al and Martin Luther King, worked too hard and risked too much for the opportunities that are available now to be wasted with senseless violence and crime. Now, the Supreme Court just opened up the door for Trump to get rid of, to expel over 300,000 Haitians.
1: Right.
2: And you've been saying, we've been saying on this program that, well, they went for the Latinos first, and sooner or later they're going to be coming for us. Well, what do you know?
1: Right.
2: And you don't want, when you see the bus coming, you don't want to wait for it to hit you before you try to get out of the way.
1: Right.
2: And too often I see people who, oh, that doesn't affect me, so I don't really have any opinion, or I don't care. Well, now it's starting to affect you. And we got to keep in mind that Haiti freed themselves.
1: Yep.
2: And there's always been a backlash from European countries and European culture about them freeing themselves.
1: Yep.
2: Okay, now, something I saw that was really startling yesterday, I was looking at this this show that David Duchovny hosts, the guy that did X-Files, and he talks about secrets of the, you know, that were buried in files for years. And you're familiar with Patrice Lumumba, of course, right?
1: Yeah, the Congo, yep.
2: Right, and so I knew who he was, but I didn't have a idea that the CIA had him assassinated because he wanted control over his country's minerals, and other European countries did not like that.
1: Right.
2: And so I'm saying to myself, well, why we go over here and fight wars for this country, and then they come back and they plot against us? So we need to be aware of how we are really looked upon in this country. And we need to start seriously working together and stop getting an attitude, oh, I can't work with him because he said something or he looked at me wrong 20 years ago, or, you know, he's not smart, you know, all these different petty excuses for African Americans that can't work together for a single purpose. unlike other groups who I see doing this, and they're achieving economic prosperity. And it's just, we need to stop this. We need to stop this irrational behavior. And it won't be stopped. What as far as Trump says, stupid is and stupid does.
1: Right. And no doubt about it. No doubt about it.
2: Right. So what say you, Reverend Al?
1: No, what I say to that is, first of all, when you bring up Patrice Lumumba, what we know later as Zaire and now is back to Congo. It was Congo when they went after Patrice Lumumba. When there was the fight against colonialism all over Africa, Ghana, Congo, Zimbabwe, which was Rhodesia, all of that happened parallel 50s and 60s to the civil rights movement in this country. And we don't understand the connection as people of color, African descent, or Africans, period, were rising up in the 50s and 60s. It was led by the Patrice Lumumbas in the Congo, Jomo Kenyatta in Kenya, and on and on and on. And I think then it was in that spirit we were marching here and Nkrumah did Ghana. When Nkrumah liberated Ghana, one of the things he did was invite the United States government and the civil rights leaders to the independence in Ghana. Martin Luther King, Adam Clayton Powell were there for the beginning of the state of Ghana, liberated from British colonialism. All of this was being watched in South Africa. In South Africa, the ANC and others were fighting, and the PAC. Nelson Mandela went to jail. They're talking about an armed struggle. So we have, because we don't know our history and we don't study it, don't understand there's always been a correlated fight between Africans in Africa, African Caribbean, African Americans. And a lot of us, if we break that cord, why do we think they have NATO? They make sure that they are all together, European countries, United States.
2: Right.
1: We act like we can operate just in our hood, not only just in the country, in our hood. The whole world is global now, and always has been. And this all was connected before you had social media. It's really connected now. When the last time I was in South Africa, Leon, I was surprised. We went and did a celebrating and commemorating the 100th anniversary of the birth of Nelson Mandela. And I went. His daughter had me interview her at her home, and she's visited me here since. And I went to the stadium. I was going to do Politics Nation from the stadium. Joy Reid was there. She was on TV then. And members of the Congressional Black Caucus. And Joy came out, and there was polite applause. She introduced me, and they were cheering. And she was saying, wow, I didn't know people knew you in South Africa. I said, I didn't either. and they said, we see him on TV marching. Because of social media now, everything we do here is all over the world.
2: Right.
1: But that's the good news. The bad news is everything we don't do is seen all over the world. So they're asking all over Africa, South America, Central America, Asia, why are these people taking this stuff? How did they allow a Trump to go down? I mean, we are an international embarrassment, in my opinion.
2: Oh,
1: just
2: okay.
1: Absolutely embarrassing. And it goes right into your first point about the behavior the night of the Knicks win. If we are happy that a team won after 53 years, led by a captain of the team that they said was too short, I'm talking about Brunson, we ought to be celebrating that, not being destructive. And I don't disagree with you saying that. And saying that it wasn't the Knicks fans, well, whoever it was, They should have been called out. And clearly it was some of Knicks fans, because why else would they be celebrating? Anti-Knicks fans wouldn't be celebrating. So I think that we've got to stop being reluctant or apologetic about calling out bad behavior in our community, because they are operating against our interests. So people be talking about, well, Ramel, you getting down on us. That's right. I am getting down on you, because we paid too much of a price for you to cut up and act the fool and we not do it. Yeah, I'm not apologizing for that. It's like if you walk outside your house and somebody's sitting in your car and you tell them to get off your car and they say, man, come on, what are you picking on me for? You got no reason to have your behind on my car. So, I mean, we cannot be intimidated into not straightening out misbehavior in our community, because that's what people play on us.
2: Right. That's the ammunition they use to fire at us.
1: And that ammunition they use to fire on us and to justify they do. If they see you got such low self-esteem, you allow misbehavior in your presence, then they can start doing what they want to do, figuring you ain't got enough self-esteem to fight me.
2: Right. And that reminds me of this guy was on 60 Minutes, and the 60 Minutes reporter got on him because he used the N-words in referring to black people. And the guy responded, he says, well, they call each other N-words.
1: Yeah, and do it publicly. And, you know, the rappers, when I got on them about that, said to me, well, we're taking the power out of it. Well, first of all, why do you think you need to take the power out of somebody insulting you? I mean, so you got to sanitize it for them? I mean, how stupid is that? And nobody else in the world tries to sanitize words against them. You never heard the Irish, the Jews, gays, nobody say, we're going to take the power out of what they call us, so we'll call ourselves that. They will fire you and do anything else they can do if they catch you calling them out their name. We're the only ones apologize for calling ourselves a derogatory name. And that's a lack of self-esteem. Thank you for your call. We'll be right back. More of you on the phone. Exhale. Friday, 1-877.

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4: Multiple sclerosis is trying to shut people down. 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MS destroys connections, so it's only fitting that connections would be its greatest enemy. Because as more connections form, maybe more questions will lead to more answers. Maybe more understanding will lead to more resources. Maybe more people sharing what they've lived through will lead to better lives. And if everyone touched by this disease, every person with MS, every family affected by it, every doctor treating it, and every individual who hears what this disease

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0: Reverend Al Sharpton. Don't forget, tomorrow, Saturday, and Sunday, watch Politics Nation with Al Sharpton live at 5 p.m. Eastern Time. And they're changing the lineup at MS now, but we are staying right at 5 p.m. Eastern Time because of your support. You're watching it, and we will not disappoint you tomorrow night and Sunday night. Over the weekend, I'm going to have on the ranking member of the Judiciary Committee in Congress, Congressman Jamie Raskin. I want to know how they're going to override this decision by Trump not to sign the housing bill until they pass the SAVE Act, which is a voter ID bill. I want to know how they intend to deal with that, how they intend to deal with the War Act, and the declaring of war, I should say, as well as I'm going to have on Damon Hewitt of the Lawyers Committee over the weekend talking about how we deal fighting with the redistricting, and the Lawyers Committee leading the charge on that. I also will have the former ambassador to the South Africa from the United States under Obama, who is Haitian.

0: talk about what happened in Haiti. He's been a Haitian activist all his life, an American citizen, worked Obama's while he was his political director and then his U.S. ambassador to South Africa when Mandela got out. Patrick Gaspar to be on. I'm going to have on the winner of the congressional primary in Harlem and Washington Heights. Daraliza Chevalier will be with us on the show tomorrow night, and she'll be at the Saturday Action Rally in the morning. So a lot coming at you. Don't go by rumor. Hear for yourself what the congresspeople are saying, what the winners of primaries are saying, and make up your own mind. I work hard to get the right people in front of you. Then you that are in the Connecticut, New Jersey, New York corridor of the country, meet me in the morning at the historic Mother AME Zion Church for the Saturday Action Rally. Mother AME Zion, 137th Street and Lenox Avenue, 9 a.m. to 11 a.m. Make sure you're there. I'll be there looking for you. And as I said, the winner of the primary, Ms. Chevalier, will be there. Jordan Wright, who won the assembly seat there in Harlem. And we're going to lay out the future of where we see some political struggles going. And I'm going to have some of the leaders in the Haitian community on what we need to do as high alert as they could possibly, as early as tonight, start snatching and deporting Haitians, since the Supreme Court has given Trump the authority to do that. That's a frightening thing. Also, you that are not in the New York area, you can watch it live on Impact Television. And, of course, you can watch it on YouTube/NAN. All right, let's go back to the phones. Let's go to Ivan in Cleveland, Ohio. Ivan, you're keeping it real with Al Sharpton.
1: All right, Reverend Al. Yes. You know, I'd like to talk to the black Democrats, registered voters, and their circle of influence. You know, we hear a lot of stuff about them redrawing the lines and they try to change the outcome. What we need to do as black Democrats is do what we've always done and even more. We know in the last presidential election that there were 77 million certified MAGAs that put Trump in office. Kamala had 74 million people. So what we're getting ready to see now, we just have to keep doing what we've been doing and even more. In Cuyahoga County in Cleveland, Obama broke records as far as the number of people that voted. We need to break records now. Don't worry about if you're going to have a representative or not, because this is what we're getting ready to see. We're getting ready, since the Middle Passage, all, and I put that in capital letters, all of the advancements that black people have made in America have been with the help of some good white folks. So we getting ready to see. We know who the MAGA are, 77 million of them. We're getting ready to see who are the good white folks. That's what we're getting ready to see. And the world, the reason the world hasn't tripped on us is because they say, okay, we're going to see in November if they come out and vote for the MAGA candidates. Then we're at war now. Then in 9/11, when you attack the Pentagon, if there's a place in the world that should be the safest place on the planet, it should be the Pentagon. They flew a plane into the Pentagon. We've had the Capitol attacked. We've had half of the White House destroyed. The rest of the world is waiting on us to see what we're going to do in November. So don't worry about your representatives and all of that. Make sure that you check your voting status. Now they're talking about not sending the votes through the mail. Make sure you check your voting status. Make sure that you vote. Make sure that the people in your circle of influence vote, because it's going to be very important, not only to us, but to the rest of the world, because we're at war right now. So don't worry about this whole thing about they drew this person out. No, vote. We're getting ready to see who are the good white folks. I hear the talk now that we know who the MAGA are because Congress certified who they are. Now we're getting ready to see who the good white folks are, and then we can proceed with the procedure from there. But don't get distracted or anything like that. It is check your voter registration status. Make sure if you have to take it in your hand, if you're scared to put it in the mail, to the poll and vote. And people in your circle of influence, and people think they have influence with their mother and their father and their sister and their brother and their children, and sometimes they find out they don't have influence with nobody. But whoever you have influence with, make sure they're registered to vote and vote for November, and talk it up from now till then. Thank you, Reverend Al.
0: Thank you. I thank you for your call. I see Sun Cam on our message board says activists here in South Florida have asked people to contact their senators about TPS. It's sort of a last ditch effort. I contacted my senator. Both have been noticeably silent on it. Got to put the pressure on them on this TPS. He's absolutely right. Let's take a break. Be right back. Keeping it real. Shopton XL Friday. Be right back.

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1: Keeping it real. Keeping it real. I'm your host.
0: Keeping it real.
1: Reverend Al Sharpton. Let me go to our co-host line. I did not see on the board Reverend Williams is with us as he is the last hour every week. We still have a half hour we've done. But let me bring in Reverend Charles Williams, the senior pastor of the historic King Solomon Baptist Church in Detroit, head of national expansion, and the Michigan State chair of National Action Network. How you doing, Reverend Williams? I don't hear Williams. All right, let me then take another call. Let me go to Rufus in Savannah, Georgia. Rufus.
2: Good afternoon, Reverend.
1: Good afternoon.
2: Peace and blessings.
1: Same to you.
2: Yes, sir. I wanted to say something about a couple of two issues, but I wanted to start off with the Nick. We got to consider that a lot of these people are false flag provocateurs, and a lot of times they are sent among the community to do those type of things, and that pushes a false narrative. So we got to consider those false flag provocateurs. So you sometimes it might not be the fans, you know what I'm saying?
1: I don't disagree with the possibility, but I also say some of them were fans.
2: You know, a lot of times people get caught up into that false flag provocateur or whip people up.
1: Yeah, I agree with that, which is why we need to tell them to don't get whipped up.
2: I think
1: you're right, but I think that we must admonish them, saying don't let people provoke you.
2: That's right. And another thing I want to say is that God's hand is on Carmelo Anthony. God's hand, that's his child.
1: Right.
2: And they made a big mistake putting their hand on the child. And if you've seen that video, which they purposely blurred under that tent, because they got numerous individuals that say that they could clearly see what was going on under that tent, and who viewed that video. They got numerous. If you go online, a lot of Carmelo Anthony's support, and it has come from independent, I'll say mostly black, but some white, like Texas Paul, that beats on the Midas Touch. He came out and he said that those guys, that Carmelo Anthony, if he was white, he wouldn't have never even been charged. And that's a white guy from Texas.
1: Yeah.
2: You know what I'm trying to say? He's called Texas Paul. And they sent him all kind of death threats and everything after he said that.
1: Yeah, I saw that, and I know that some of the lawyers have been in touch with us, and we are definitely going to try to do what we can to support it. I think I got, thank you for your call. I think I got Reverend Williams. Reverend Williams?
3: All is well, Rev. It's always good to be with you. You know, Rev, as we are preparing for the march, we are, I believe, is it 62 days? 62 days.
1: 62
3: away.
1: Days. That's correct.
3: 62 days away. We're getting ready. I hope you're getting ready with us. Democracy isn't something we inherit. It's what we protect. It's what we fight for. Every generation is handed a choice, and this is our choice. This is our time. So let's stand up and fight back. 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Make sure you register, and let's get on the bus. We getting ready to get buses going in Detroit at the Saturday Action Rally tomorrow, and I want all of you all across the country to start mobilizing your buses. Let's go. It's 62 days away.
1: Tell us what's going to happen at Detroit National Action Network tomorrow. I already did what's happening at National. What's going on in Detroit National Action Network tomorrow?
3: We have a campaign where we are mobilizing folks to get out and vote on Election Day. As many of you all saw today, that the president is trying to attack absentee ballots, trying to attack early vote ballots, And so we are launching our strategy of Operation Get Out to Vote on Election Day. So make sure you get out and vote, because they're going to try to do everything they can to take this election. And we're going to stand up and we're going to fight back by putting our bodies and our feet and our souls in those polls.
1: All right. Let us go to Cleveland, Ohio, for the invincible, irreplaceable president of the Greater Cleveland Chapter of National Action Network, Dr. Marcia McCoy.
0: I certainly want to thank my leader, our Honorable Reverend Dr. Professor Al Sharpton, for that great introduction. I'm waiting on Reverend Cavendish to introduce me like that one day. But to our Midwest Region Director, Reverend Dr. Charles Williams, where the Midwest is the best, let me tell you, we have a Republican governor here in Ohio. And this is almost, I believe, the first time I ever heard him not in agreement or in favor of the President of the United States of America as it relates to the Haitian decision. Because we have Haitians who live right here in Ohio.
1: Right.
0: But the decision made by the president would consider them illegally living in the country.
1: Right.
0: Which means that the Haitians legally living here in Ohio will possibly be deployed.
1: Yeah, they're being subject to deporting. Yep, that's correct.
0: Absolutely. But I want to hurry up and get to the bishop, because I know he got minutes. But our bus is full, but we got a waiting list of 35 more individuals. It's just ironic. But anyway, I want to hurry up and pass it over to the bishop. Come on, release the mule, Bishop.
4: Dr. Al Sharpton.
1: Yes, sir.
4: Dr. Charles Williams.
3: Yes, sir.
4: Oh, my mule, my brother.
3: I got you, Reverend.
4: Democracy, as we know and have known for years, is on the cusp and on the brink of being overthrown by a convicted, colluded, corrupt, lying, authoritarian, white nationalist supremacist, a racist bigot by the name of Donald J. Trump. With a silent majority of cowards and unprincipled Republicans in the U.S. Senate, a puppet speaker of the House of Representatives and his spineless followers, plus a racist and complicit John Roberts, Samuel Alito, and a never-should-have-been-born conflicted Clarence Thomas. With these in power, this fleeting democracy, we are gradually becoming an authoritarian dictatorship nation. The ferocious, vicious, insidious effort to control the gut operative of a democracy, the common right to vote, points out their aim to destroy democracy and make America lily white again. Convicted felon Donald Trump's 35,000 lies, including his recent one of promising to end all wars and then initiating and creating an unnecessary war with Iran, costing more than $152 billion, a war that we have clearly lost, invading a sovereign country, Venezuela, and now with the Supreme Court's acquiescence to remove tens of thousands of black and brown people from the country, these white nationalist supremacists are trying to accomplish their goal of inviscerating and annihilating people of color and marginalizing the poor and neglected with a stroke of a pen. He obliterated diversity, equity, and inclusion, setting back civil and economic rights 60 years. Convicted felon Trump's refusal to sign a housing bill that would have alleviated housing costs for poor people, his efforts to destabilize and mock disabled people, declare his not caring a little bit about average people's finances, refusing to address high escalating food prices, runaway gas and energy prices, while at the same time cutting taxes for millionaires and billionaires, granting one-way contracts of more than $16 million to pay party donors to turn a pool blue and turn green overnight. They're hypocritically, blindly blaming people for putting their hands in the water, aiming to cut Social Security benefits in 2032, while building golden ballrooms to the tune of $600 million, half of a plan by taxpayers' money. Just pay for play 250th anniversary activities, including T-shirts selling to enrich his family empire. Billionaires who give millions and billions to his campaign are assured to get no bid contracts in response to his pay-to-play in his pyramid scheme. All of the above and much more is the modus operandi and the DNA of this crooked, corrupt, double-dealing, scandalous white nationalist supremacist administration that tends to become more and more dictatorial and authoritarian every day. By the way, you confiscated Venezuela, now you own it. It's yours to fix it. More burdens for our poor people. If America does not rise up and begin to send these Adolf Hitler, Vladimir Putin, and a fellow wannabe king dictator like Donald Trump into oblivion, then democracy as we know it will be done away and a thing of the past. Thank you, Doctor.
1: All right. Thank you, Bishop, and thank you, Cleveland, Greater Cleveland chapter leader, Dr. McCoy. Thank you, Reverend Charles Williams. Let me thank all of you that called in, listened in, you that called in and couldn't get through, but hung in there anyhow. Remember, whatever you do, wherever you go, however you feel, tell somebody, tell anybody, tell everybody all weekend long that Reverend Al told you personally, keep it real. Keep it real. Keep it real. I'll talk to you Monday.
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2: What is Joe? 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
4: I am here, Reverend Al, with Dr. Glenda Glover at Tennessee State University, and I have the Tennessee State University leaders who all want to thank you for being our civil rights leader.
2: The Attorney General of Black America, Ben Crump.
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4: And I'm probably going to need your help on this legal fight. You know, they shorted the historically black colleges and universities to the tune of about $13 billion, and Tennessee State was the one they shorted the most.
2: Absolutely. Well, let me know. I'm on the next plane as soon as you holler. You know, when Ben Crump called, I don't even question it. I just head to the airport and get the details on the way.
1: Live from the National Action Network corporate headquarters in New York. Keeping it real. It's XL Friday. And now, America's number one civil rights leader, the Reverend Al Sharpton.
2: It's Friday, June 26th. Do you know what time it is? It's Al Sharpton's time. And for the next 3 hours, it's time to put aside all pretenses, deception, denial or fronting. The time has come to keep it real on Keeping It Real with Reverend Al Sharpton. A very good afternoon to you all across the country. Good morning to our West Coast listeners. Welcome to those listening on Sirius XM, Channel 126, The Urban View, where talk empowers and becomes action. I'm coming to you live from our National Action Network corporate headquarters in New York. And for the next 3 hours, you can join the conversation. It is Exhale Friday. We always on Fridays let out whatever your views, your thoughts, your concerns. Don't take it into the weekend. Let it out, let it out, let it out. In fact, NM John McKinney says on our message board, I've got my anger somewhat controlled today because it is Exhale Friday. All right, John, you can let it out. Let it out. And I'm looking forward to all of us. John also says, not about pay. It's about the opportunity to teach kids about the Tuskegee experiments and other things history omits, like slavery. Oh, yes. If you're a substitute, they train will be leaving the tracks. And he had said on an early message that he'd been called out of nowhere to be a substitute today, teacher. And I'm glad about it because he knows what to put in there. Happiness Donuts is saying TPS with the Haitian really getting to me. Yeah, I did Morning Joe this morning talking about this racist, bigoted Supreme Court decision. One of the things that is striking to me, and you don't have to be Haitian to be nervous about this. One, they can now grab and deport Haitians. And let me tell you something. You and I walking down the street look like a Haitian. They grab you and deport you like they've done some of the Latinos. And I told y'all it can happen to us. And they'll they have you prove yourself back. Some people got sent and never was whatever they were looking for and took months, money, to get them back. But the thing that was striking to me, I was bringing up on Morning Joe this morning, is how the Supreme Court justices came back with this decision and saying that race was not a factor, 6-3. And Supreme Court Justice Sotomayor and Kagan itemized the racist stuff that Donald Trump has said about Haiti in their rebuttal, including how he called Haiti an S-hole country, including how he said that Haitians was in Ohio was eating animals, on and on and on. So what do you mean it's not racist? And I raised that at the same time, he's saying they should not grant asylum to Haitians and deal with the whole question of deportation differently. If they're already here, they should be deported. It is amazing to me how there's been such silence. You know, I right away was sending everybody, going to everybody's show. I'll be dealing with it on my show this weekend. Going on Deadline White House this evening. This is blatant white supremacy. And I've warned a lot of us that you can be quiet when they did it to Mexicans. It's going to come to you. And it did. Now it's Haiti. And they're going to go further. They are determined, look at what they're doing with voting, to go back to Dred Scott, where blacks or people of color have no right, none, that anyone is bound to respect. That is their view. The question is, how do we view ourselves? Freedom, I want y'all to get this. Freedom is not determined by the slave masters or the oppressors changing their mind. Freedom happens when the oppressed and enslaved change their minds. Every liberation struggle in history started from the oppressed rebelling. You've never seen the royalty and the elite wake up one morning and say, let's be nice to folk, let's change. We need to change our minds about ourselves. If we change our mind about ourselves, Trump and his ilk will be forced to deal with us how we expect and dealt to be dealt with and respected. That's why tens of thousands of us are going to Washington August 28th to affirm ourselves. I don't care if you're riding a bus there, train there, your car flying is easier than it was 63 years ago when they first went to march. And we have as much reason or more to march now than they did Because with redistricting, they're taking away our congressional seats. They're deporting people of color. Same time that Trump saying and had the Supreme Court say, yeah, you can throw Haitians out and block them from coming in, they brought in whites from South Africa, whites, Afrikaners, and said they're bringing them in because there's genocide against whites in South Africa. Nobody, Europeans, no media in the world combed South Africa and found any genocide against whites. But they're given asylum from a hallucination. But Haitians were given asylum after hurricane, and now the whole country's being run by gangs, and you're going to force them back. It is absolutely a toxic situation, but we got to stand up and deal with it. So it's XL Friday. I want you to talk about the issues at hand. A lot happened this week, aside from the Supreme Court decision, which I think is critical. We also saw the election in several states, primary election. We also saw this president refuse to sign the housing bill unless they passed the SAVE Act, which would impose them, if the SAVE Act was law, you'd have to have certain ID to vote. And, of course, we saw the whole idea of an Iran regime change just fall apart, and the United States trying to negotiate themselves out. Let's talk about all of that, as well as it's Black Music History Month. I've asked for this week you to tell me your favorite three jazz artists and or jazz songs. Your favorite jazz artist, three, and or your favorite jazz compositions or songs. All right, let's go take a break, and we'll come back and take your calls and your messages. 1-877-532-5797. 1-877-532-5797. Shopton, keeping it real. I'll be right back.
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2: Thank you. And for some reason, it sounds a little low on the radio. I just want to tell you that. But I am so glad that you're bringing up the topic about Haitians in Haiti, because do you remember, and I want the people to remember back, when Donald Trump tested the water with Haitians in New York, and everybody was saying, oh, look how they fought back and things of that nature. And we're going to have to keep that mentality. And then people, what I want to say is I want you to look at the Iranians, how right. The United States, they were going to just bomb them, take everything they had. And what's one of the main things that they did? They bombed the school of girls. And who was behind that? Y'all don't have to say it. In my heart of hearts, Donald Trump was behind that. He's the president of the United States, so he's responsible for what happens on U.S. soil around the world. So they bombed that school thinking that the Iranians were going to back down. My message is they didn't back down. They fought. And I think because we're here, we get so comfortable because we don't want to see things the way they are or picture things the way they are. I think that you have to understand that sometimes, even though you don't want the conflict is coming. So you have to be prepared for it. You have to ask yourself, what are you willing to fight for, and what type of fight are you willing to fight for, what's important to you? You have children. You have grandchildren. You have rights. When I think of my grandfather, my grandmother, my mother, and I think about how much they fought for me to have the right to vote, and I think about somebody going into a room, like Malcolm X said, that map is still on the wall at the White House, where they can go into the room and sit at a table and get a kindergarten plan and piece of paper and draw a map and undo all the things that my forefathers, not just centuries and centuries and centuries ago, but my mother, who's still living, my grandfather, my grandmother, my aunties, my uncles, that they fought for us for, that told us that this is why we vote, to get these things done. So now we are pretty much at that place to get these done, because there's enough of us to vote. So now you want to draw a map, draw kindergarten math.

0: and undo what our ancestors, our relatives that are still living, not just the ones y'all want to think about slavery. Think about the ones that are living today. Think about the fight that they have put in. Think about Reverend Al Sharpton, how much he's fought. And they want to draw a map to stop this. So you have to determine what's important to you. What are you going to do and how you want to fight for it? And I wish so many of you would stop putting our youth down, because our youth are fighters. They just need to know where to focus that in, what directions to focus it in. And when I say what directions, I'm not just talking about a color. I'm talking about a mentality of people that are holding back a lot of other people that crosses all colors, crosses all classes, crosses all denominations of people. At some point, people, you're going to have to figure out what you're willing to do to have the rights you are entitled to, that you fought for, and that you are on the United States soil for, or anywhere around the world. You're going to have to determine what's important to you and how you're going to get it done. And I'm so happy, Reverend Sharp, that you bring that up, because I don't talk anymore, because I'm like I'm pretty much like a lot of Americans are at this point. We're tired of talking, but we're listening, we're still voting, and we're watching, because that's what's important. But for all the listeners that are going by your everyday life and you're not paying attention, you didn't pay attention to what they did when they tried to, they tested the water with Haitians in New York. You're not listening, you're not paying attention to what's happening to Iran. You're not looking with the fact that he blew up the little girls in Iran. You're not paying attention to the ones that happened at Epstein's Island because you think it doesn't affect you. But every day you look in the United States and there's another child that's human trafficked or that's not coming home, and they look like you, the African-American, but they didn't have the luxury of coming home. So I think you need to look at that. And you need to figure out what's worth fighting for. You need to reach out to our youth, because our youth are important. That's why they don't want them to know their history, because they see how valuable they are. They see the kings and queens that we have raised, because they have come, we have brought them to a whole nother level, and they're not taking this stuff. So y'all think that they're unconcerned, they're not involved. So they just know that they have a limit and the things that they're not going to take. So that's why it's so vital that we reach out to as many of them as we can to let them know how important they are, to let them know that they continue to know their history and where they come from. And I want to say this, Reverend Sharpton, because on Father's Day and on Mother's Day, they both touch me in a different type of way. But again, on Father's Day, when I think and I see all the beautiful fathers, but exceptionally black fathers, because a lot of black fathers have lost their black sons. Mm-hmm. And I could not help but think of Rodney Hinton Jr. again, y'all. Not because of what he did, but I think about him in that cell. I think about what he's thinking about on Father's Day, how he lost his father. And I think about a lot of other mothers and fathers who have lost their sons and daughters at the same time. But Father's Day hits me so differently when I think about it, because it's so fresh on my mind. And it tends to remind me of what could have happened had we done or took a different course to stop those things from happening for so long. So I just want people to look at that point as a history going forward, Reverend Sharpton, as what are you planning to do? What are you, in your mind, willing to do to keep your rights, to keep your sanity, and to keep your children, your grandchildren safe in this world of America that we also built, that so many of you say that our ancestors built? What are you willing to do to keep those rights? And again, thank you, Reverend Sharpton, for bringing up that issue about the Haitians and about Haiti and about showing people how it comes full circle in this thing that we call America, the so-called American dream.
1: No, I appreciate your call. And I think that it is a matter of reality and a matter of facing, having the courage to face reality. Many of us know reality and don't have the courage to face it. We look at what is apparent and act like we don't see it. And I think that you can stick your head in the sand all you want. When you pull it back up, reality is going to still be the same. And I often say, when you stick your head in the sand, you expose your behind to the world to kick you. I'd rather fight and lose than to lose because I wouldn't fight. If you fight, you can win. That's why we march in August 28th. That's why we are dealing with certain corporations. That's why we're doing certain voting. You got to keep fighting. The history of our people is we never stop fighting. Now, is everybody in the fight? No, everybody never was. we glorify the 60s. Most people in the 60s didn't march or fight. Biggest march they had was August 28th, 63. We're doing it August 28th, 26. But they never had a Million Man March to 95. And that was about our dealing with ourselves, atonement. It wasn't around Gingrich's contract with America and the exploitation at that time. So let's not fool ourselves. If there's a good thing about Trump being in power, is he's removing all of the illusions that these people do not want to maintain self empowerment, white supremacy, and putting blacks and browns on a second class level. They removed the veneer, the question, the only question that I raise is that you got to decide whether or not you are going to submit to it. Because they are clear about what they're doing. Clear. And I'm just as clear as they are that I'm going to fight. And I say it all the time, many of you that listened to this show in the past, know I say all the time that I'm not arrogant enough to think that if I fight, I'm going to win all the time. I'm not arrogant enough to think that I won't get hurt in some fights. But I am confident enough to know that if we fight and you win, you're going to win on points. And they're going to have to wake you up in the dressing room on the way to the hospital to tell you you won on points. You're going to know you was in a fight because I'm going to give it all I have and then some. And that's how you need to get up every morning saying, I'm going to fight this thing. I refuse to submit. I refuse to submit. All right, let's take a break. It is Exhale Friday. I'm talking to you about the Haitian situation. I'm talking to you about the SAVE Act, Affordable Housing Act, not signed, and your favorite jazz, three jazz artists in black music history and or jazz compositions. I see Michelle Journey Vibes says favorite artist was Nina Simone, George Benson, and Gil Scott-Heron. Happy XL Friday, Nan family. Vote, vote, vote. You on it, Michelle. Thank you for your sending that message. We'll be right back. Keeping it real. Keeping it real. Shopton right after this.

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0: Keeping it real. I am your host, Reverend Al Sharpton, and we're back. 1-877-532-5797. It's Exhale Friday. Whatever's on your mind, whatever's in your heart. And I've also asked you on this Black Music History Month, give me three of your favorite jazz artists in history, in jazz history, and or songs. In fact, Wayne Lyons is saying, hello, everyone and family. Wayne Lyons from Toledo, Ohio. All right, from Toledo. Said, let you know my three favorite jazz artists. First is Earl Klug. Second is Roy Ayers. I knew Roy. Roy was a wonderful person and artist. And the third is Grover Washington Jr. So there are my three favorites. Yeah. You got to, and you're a jazz person because you have to know jazz to know Earl and Roy and Grover. You onto something there. Let me remind you by way of announcements to watch Politics Nation this weekend especially. 5 p.m. Eastern Time on MS Now. And we're going to be dealing with a lot of subjects both nights with members of Congress and people of high governorships. But I want to say it has been made public today that MS Now is changing some of the lineup. And Alex Witt, who does the afternoon news anchor, is retiring, and she's going to be replaced by a young lady you see pretty often now on the show on the network, Antonio Hilton. And then at the 6 o'clock show that follows my show, Weekend Primetime, last show will be tomorrow. My show at Politics Nation with Al Sharpton at 5 is remaining at 5. So even with another changing of everyone, we stand right there. Why? Because of your support. If you didn't watch the show and get the ratings it gets, they've changed things several times. August 29th, we will be 15 years old. There's not many shows on television last that long. So if you stay with it, I promise I'll give you the best I can give you every week. And the top people, make them come on. I have had everybody from President Obama's last interview was on my show. I had President Biden. I've had Kamala Harris any number of times, including touring the White House. I've had Aretha Franklin, Harry Belafonte, Magic Johnson, Stevie Wonder on the entertainment side. Everybody in 15 years. In fact, we're going to do a whole special showing the 15 years at the end of August. But I'm not doing it after the march because I want to make sure y'all focus on the march. I don't want y'all celebrating before we do the work. But watch Politics Nation tomorrow and Sunday. I can give you one of the things that I want to discuss is this whole question of the law, what Trump is doing, and this whole question of him holding the Housing Act hostage, demanding the SAVE Act to pass. I'm going to have the ranking Democrat on the Judiciary Committee, Congressman Jamie Raskin, is among my guests. I'm going to have Damon Hewitt of the Lawyers Committee on to talk about what is going on in terms of the redistricting fight. I'm going to have the former ambassador to South Africa, who was born and raised in Haiti, a big activist, Ambassador Patrick Gaspard, is going to be on. And for the first time, Network TV, the young lady who won the Democratic primary to be the congresswoman from Harlem and Washington Heights, Daralisa Chevalier will be on Politics Nation tomorrow night. Sunday, I'm also going to have on other winners, as well as I asked my friend who has this very number one book out called Regime, written by the New York Times esteemed writer, and she'll be on talking about Regime. She got some stuff in that book firsthand that you will not believe. She'll be on Sunday. So watch both Saturday and Sunday. Our show will not change thanks to you. You that are in the New York area, New Jersey area, Connecticut area, meet me or beat me to the Saturday Action Rally tomorrow morning at the Mother AME Zion Church, historic church. One of the things I liked last Saturday, Mayor Mondani came by, as well as Dara Lisa. In fact, she'll be there again tomorrow to address and thank the audience for the vote and say what she's going to do, as what apparently is going to be the new Congresswoman Chevalier. She'll be there in the morning. But before the mayor left, he went down the basement of Mother AME Zion and saw the little museum they have up there of things in that church. Frederick Douglass, the podium he spoke from in that church. Madam C.J. Walker, the pictures of her funeral in that church. Sojourner Truth, who gave up her slave name and named herself Sojourner Truth at the altar of that church. So we're the historic church, been there since around late February as we make this transition to the new headquarters we bought in Harlem that many of you have contributed to online, and we still need it as we're doing the restoration. But we're passing all the city inspections, and I would expect that by July 11th, we'll be having our rallies at our home church. Our home building is not a church, it's a building. But I want to thank the church for hosting us these next 2 weeks. So be there in the morning if you're in the New York area at 137th Street and Lenox Avenue, which is Mother AME Zion Church. I'll be looking for you, and I'll have the winner of the primary there with us. Also, Jordan Wright, who won re-election as the assemblyman. And then, of course, don't forget, you that are not in the New York area can watch it live on Impact Television, on NationalActionNetwork.net, on our live stream, and on YouTube/NAN. All of it, 9 to 11 a.m. Don't miss it. I have people around the country tell me I watch the show on Saturday and Sunday, Politics Nation, but I watch the Saturday morning rally, and I love it. All right, let's go to Demetrius in Cleveland, Ohio. Demetrius, you're keeping it real with Al Sharpton.
1: Hey, thank you very much, Sharpton. I just want to speak briefly, just a few seconds. I extend my condolences to the people in Venezuela. I know a lot of people suffering. They can't find their relatives and their friends. But also bring to mind, you know, if the Cuban government wasn't under the embargo, Cuba would have a high number of top-notch doctors, really professionals, some of the best in the world. They would be there in that country, but it was already the residency in Venezuela. So the Venezuelan people would have some doctors who really expertise and getting people well, and also the Cuban government would have, you know, their people there as well. But because of the embargo, it's going to take more time for the Venezuelan people to receive help. Also, I'd like to bring up the real dark consequence of global warming, because there's high temperatures in Europe, higher than it's been in years. People are suffering, you know, and it should be addressed because it's being overlooked. You know, it affects, you know, the crops, not just in Europe, but all around the world.
0: Right.
1: And that would cause cause prices to go up, and you lose a lot of animals and having to adjust to change the climate. And that affected crops as well, because a lot of pests, you know, like locusts and so forth, would be eaten by the animals that's not being eaten. So that cut down on the amount of grain. It was like a chain reaction, and that caused starvation around the world, not just in the countries and not too developed, but also here in the United States, because there's heat waves here in America as well, especially in the West. So a lot of crops is not being grown, so the price is going to go up on food in grocery stores pretty soon. And also concerning the Supreme Court decision concerning the Haitians, to me it is just straight out blatant racism. The Haitians, you know, they prove that they're productive Americans, especially here in Ohio, you know, where they are here in the community. You know, they have steady jobs and so forth, so they shouldn't be taken out of this country just because this country, this administration want to document them as someone here just on a visit, and they prove that they're being productive. Yet other countries, especially from the Middle East, some European countries, they have people here on visas or on student passes. They're not asked to be removed. Yet the Haitians here, they're being just as productive. And also people from Africa, and also the people from Asia as well. And it can spill over, you know, to not just people from other country immigrants. Because like you brought up, the resemblance, you know, we're all black. You know, so anyone can be picked up, you know, and get caught up in the criminal justice system. And it reminds me of like a slave hunting program. You know, they're going out and arresting people, trying to bring them back.
0: Hold 1 minute. I have to take my break, but I want you to finish your thoughts, because it's Exhale Friday. I want to hear it. Let's take a break. Be right back. Keeping it real. Be right back.
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0: Have a great weekend, and make sure y'all join us Monday. 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
7: Okay, that's Rick panning right. 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Here's Andre Nieto. Here's Flash.
6: That would be me. Good morning and welcome to the Saturday, June 27th edition of Flashpoint. 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We're not going to be here next Saturday. You know why? Because it's the 4th of July. All right. We'll be back in 2 weeks after this show. And if you miss a show, check out flashpointnow.com. Go to the vault. All shows are posted there courtesy of Mr. Jim Wagner at LPV Productions, our friend of Flashpoint. Actually, two. Logan and Colton. 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I'm talking about Green Concrete Leveling. They started in 1977, and they have served hundreds of thousands of homeowners and businesses in raising and leveling sunken concrete. 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If you need a driveway or a sidewalk redone or a patio, it ain't cheap. 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And they do two different kinds of leveling. They have polyfoam or grout. You can take your pick which one you want or which one makes sense for your project. But just Google that name, Green, and that's Green with an E at the end, G-R-E-E-N-E, greenconcretelevelling.com. The phone number is 440-543-2555. They also caulk areas that are cracked when you raise that concrete. That's a little bit extra, but great job. And actually, they started leveling in this industry here, concrete leveling, 50 years ago. Nobody did it. Now there's a couple of competitors. Well, there's a lot of competitors. That's how it goes, though. Green Concrete Leveling. Little shout out here to Logan and Colton. They had actually more on the crew yesterday. They cleaned up. It looks great. Great job, guys. Flashpoint is presented by Our Lady of the Wayside, an organization dedicated to making life a whole lot easier. And I mean a whole lot. For hundreds of developmentally disabled children and adults, you can help them out just by going to thewayside.org. All donations are tax deductible. In fact, we're going to be hearing from Maria Cavalli here in a few minutes. She's with a company called RC Distributing. It's her own company, and she distributes wine. She donated a lot of wine to Duets, and it was all to raise money. They raised $175,000. This was a couple of weeks ago at Gordon Green. She's going to be joining us because there's a Lebanese wine festival happening today and tomorrow. You know, we've got to be clued into those wine events. You know that by now. Lady Caroline, where you can experience the North Coast for lunch, brunch, dinner, or any special event. We're going to be hearing from the captain of Lady Caroline on the show today. Union Home Mortgages for promises kept. 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In fact, I got an email from Mike Miller just 2 days ago. 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They also have $12 burger baskets, $12 taco baskets, and $8 tiki drinks. So go to Music Box CLE. Check out the date that you want to go there, okay? Check that out. South Hills Hardware in Old Brooklyn at the corner of Tuxedo and Schaff Road. Got a text from Adam Cook. He'll be joining us later in the show. All kind of spices and rubs. 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There's a couple of plants left. 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And those plants are very, very discounted right now. 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I got another text from a storm chaser the other day. 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And Chris Kamis knows all about, he's been around for four decades now, and that's why he's around for four decades, because he's the most trusted roofer in all of Northeastern Ohio. 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Cleats in North Royalton, Corleone's Ristorante Bar in Parma, minutes from 77 and I-480. And you've got to get this date on the calendar. Little John. Everybody knows Little John. All right? Well, on Tuesday, July 7th at 6:30, you'll be able to meet him and get his book. He'll sign a copy of his book, $65 per person, gratuity not included. This includes the book and dinner, okay? This is going to sell out. In fact, the whole restaurant is going to be pretty much closed, because Little John draws, anywhere he goes, he draws a crowd. And you know who knows that all too well. Let's go to the man who always starts off the hour, Mr. Tony Masaccio, who does a lot of golfing with him. You know, he can't find too many people that are smaller than him. That's why he golfs with Little John, because he can say, hey, I'm taller than you.
8: Yes. You're beating up my little buddy already.
6: He always says, too, Tony is a pretty good golfer. He's a really good golfer. Yeah. I know. And I talked to a couple of people, and, you know, when money's on the table, it usually goes into your pocket.
8: Yes. 30 years I've been golfing with him. And guess what? I am mentioned in his book, which is really cool.
6: There you go.
8: How nice is that?
6: I didn't read the book. What did he say about you?
8: You'll see. It's a good quote.
6: It's a good quote.
8: Wonderful quote.
6: Okay, good.
8: Yes.
6: Okay.
8: So I am here live at Max and Irma's, but I just want to say thank you to our listeners and friends who actually sent me out well wishes. Last week, I was a little under the weather. Even Marge sent me a text slash. She said, get well soon. Wasn't that nice? So for those of you who are new listeners, and I have not mentioned Marge lately, I've been on the air with Flash for 15 years this month. Thank you very much, Flash. I always appreciate you. So Marge is not very fond of, let me just put it this way, Flash and my sense of humor.
6: Okay.
8: So she texts in and she still listens. It's like a car wreck. She's got to listen every Saturday morning. So Marge, thank you very much. That's all I can say.
6: And you're back. You're back 100% now, right?
8: I am. Oh my God, I feel so much wonder. Yeah,
6: good.
8: Much better. Thank you again.
6: Good.
8: So Flash, again, I am here live at Max and Irma's. Boy, what an iconic restaurant. You and I remember Max and Irma's, and they were located in the flats in the heyday in the late 80s and 90s. They had 110 restaurants. Literally, they came out of Columbus. It was a neighborhood bar. these two entrepreneurs saw a vision of this restaurant, and they started franchising it. And at that point, they were selling franchises anywhere from $400,000 to $800,000 turnkey, which was a lot of money. But guess what? It became a great restaurant, and they just grew. Unfortunately, the economy felt it. You know, COVID is another problem that we've always talked about with these restaurants. But it worked out. They still have about five or seven. They have actually five restaurants throughout Michigan, Cleveland, Pennsylvania, and they're doing well. They have something really cool. Instead of happy hour, they call it happiness hour. Monday through Friday, 3 to 6, prices are very competitive. All drinks are under $10. They have this Malibu rum cranberry. It's called a Mom's Time Out. What a wonderful name that is, huh?
6: That's a big one for Mother's Day, I bet.
8: It sure is.
6: Every day is Mother's Day there.
8: Yeah. Let the kids run. So they used to actually do it in a Sunday bar. Obviously, COVID kind of botched that. So now that you can make a Sunday, it comes right to your table, and the kids can do a Sunday. Tuesday, kids eat for free with an adult entree paid for. And Flash, they have this iconic burger, which as soon as I walked in there, I asked them, do you still have the garbage burger? And they do. It has everything on it. It has three cheeses, onions. It has guacamole, bacon. It's under $18 for a huge burger.
6: And they call it the garbage burger, right?
8: The garbage burger.
6: Garbage burger.
8: So politically correct, they haven't changed that. You know what I mean?
6: They still have
8: that same iconic menu that they started with many years ago when it came out of Columbus.
6: Cool stuff.
8: Yeah, it's really nice.
6: And they're located, you said Middleburg Heights, right?
8: They are located on Engle Road in Middleburg Heights, right off of Bagley here.
6: Okay. Yep.
8: So again, you got to check them out. They have specials every night. They have actually a Friday fish special. Thursday, burger, $8, endless fries, and a soda for only $8. What a great deal they have.
6: Yeah, good deal.
8: So, again, Max and Irma's, they really were two people that started a great little neighborhood bar, turned it into a great restaurant. So, Flash, let's give some stuff away, as we always do on Flashpoint. South Hills Hardware, a $20 gift certificate. So I talked to Chris Ashley last week. I had sent him a few customers. They replaced screens. I had broke a storm window on one of our jobs last week, my window cleaning business. And Chris said, guess what? We can fix it. So I had a customer come in there, and they're going to fix the storm door or the storm window for them. So they do a lot of jobs that, you know, the little hardware store still does, which is really cool.
6: Yeah. Yeah, that's great. I love that place. Really do. Good people there.
8: So, Corleone's $30 gift certificate, Elk and Elk, a gift box, and gift card to Max and Irma's. You can text me right now at 440-989-0122. Again, 440-989-0122. So, Flash, according to new research, one glass of bourbon can increase your risk of Alzheimer's. And two glasses can help me forget that fact. Tony Massaccio, reporting live. Max and Irma's. Everybody goes Tony. Flashpoint 1490 WERE.
6: Oh, my God. That is a good one. I didn't know where he was going with that one. I want to do a shout-out here to Guarino's. This is a great restaurant over in Little Italy. They started back in 1918, and Scott Phillips, he's been on the show a couple of times. He took it over some years back. It's Cleveland's oldest restaurant serving the Independence Community Theater. Why do I say that? He took a full-page ad last night. I had the opportunity to see Shrek the Musical Kids, and this is at the Independence Middle School. They had two performances last night, and that's actually 5:30 to 8 o'clock tonight as well. And the reason I'm saying this, well, two of my grandkids are in the play. So Julian and Savannah did a great job last night. So if you're looking for something to do, you want to see some community theater, you might check out the Independence Community Theater tonight, 5:30 and 8:30. All right. Okay, let's go to line number one, and I've known Maria Cavalli for many, many years. She's been involved with Our Lady of the Wayside, our presenting sponsor, helping out with previous events, Finest Hors D'oeuvre, and she was at Duets. Boy, that was a wonderful event at Gordon Green. And today, well, she does a lot of specialty wine. She's got a company called RC Distributing. And I want to talk about the Lebanese Wine Festival. And I found out the other day she was doing a lot of wine tastings at Aladdin's, obviously getting ready for a big weekend, which is happening today and tomorrow. Starts at noon today, goes to 9 o'clock, and then tomorrow, noon to 7. Maria, welcome back to Flashpoint. Thanks for joining us today. Well, why don't we just start a little bit about your company, and we'll get into what's happening today at St. Sava's Picnic Grounds on West Ridgewood Drive. But RC Distributing, kind of like a specialty wine company as far as distribution goes, or something like that?
9: Yes. Good morning, Flash. Yes, I pride myself on finding the hard-to-sell wines. Just the whole experience about learning about the different countries and specialty grapes kind of keeps my mind going. It's not just a Chardonnay. There's so many other grape varietals out there, and Lebanese wines happen to be one of those wines that are out there, kind of a really best kept secret, because they're very French style, but very unique Lebanese grapes that are used, along with the traditional Chardonnay and Syrahs, but their twist on them really kind of brings them to life.
6: Okay.
9: Very food friendly, so they go great with, obviously, all the Lebanese foods, and those will all be at the festival this weekend.
6: Sounds good. Sounds delicious, I'll tell you. Yeah, as far as Mediterranean goes, it's funny we're having this conversation because I had a checkup yesterday at the Cleveland Clinic, and a doc, well, he measured my belly. He went around and he says, "You know what? We have to do something here. Have you heard of the Mediterranean diet?" And I said, "Yeah, I've heard of it." And he says, "You know, I suggest you go on that." And I said, "Okay, I'll work on that." And then he's holding me to it. He says, "I want to see you in 5 weeks." So he wants results right away. And I think, and I'll tell you, it is, if you know anything about dieting, this is a diet that really works. I've talked to so many people. But, you know, I want to talk about those Lebanese wine. Now, how long have they, you know, we know about Napa, we know about the French region, obviously Italy, but as far as Lebanese wines, what kind of history are we talking about? How long have they been around? Let's start there.
9: Oh, they've been around, I mean, back to the Roman days. I mean, the Temple of Bacchus is the Temple of Wine. So they were just into the wine as much as the Romans were, and enjoyed food and wine just like them, and beautiful history that's all over Lebanon regarding wineries. As a matter of fact, I don't know how many people know this, but Lebanon is a very small country. It's basically the size of driving from Cleveland to Columbus,
6: really?
9: North to south.
6: Wow.
9: Yeah.
6: Okay. I didn't realize that.
9: Very small. And then kind of at its narrowest point, it's about 5 miles. And about at its widest point, it's about 55 miles. And within that region, there are over 58 wineries.
6: Oh, my.
9: Yeah.
6: I did not
9: imagine
6: know that.
9: So imagine that road trip from Cleveland to Columbus. It'd make it a lot nicer than just driving down boring old 71.
6: Yeah, exactly. Oh, I hear you. What's really great about this festival is, I guess, a portion of the proceeds will support the St. Jude Cancer Center in Lebanon, as well as the United States, and provide educational support for those in need. I think that's really

0: So there's a lot of heritage that goes into these wines. There's a white wine and there's a red wine that we'll be pouring today, the Adjar Monastique and the Adjar Inspiration.
1: Okay.
0: And we are also featuring a Lebanese beer. And the beer is called Beirut. And it's a nice light pilsner, perfect for today, so you don't get too full and you have room for food too. So I think it's good. I've been to them in the past and they're wonderful festivals. There's nothing you wouldn't want to eat, and the wines are delicious and the beer is very refreshing.
1: Okay, one more question here for you, Marie, and I appreciate your time. I know you're really, really, really busy this weekend. Now, if I go there, well, I will go there, but anybody listening right mm-hmm. now that does go there, they try one of mm-hmm. these wines. Oh, my gosh, I love that wine. Now, I would assume they can't purchase it there, or do they go somewhere else? Where would they? How does that work out?
0: Okay, so lots of beverage stores, they just want to reach out to me, RC Distributors, and we can get the wine to you. A couple of these wines are featured at some of the Heinen's locations. And also, just go to Taza and Aladdin's and enjoy the wines with their food.
1: There you go. There you go. You answered my question. Well, I'm going to let you go. Thank you so much. Maria Cavalli, RC Distributing, the Lebanese Wine Festival. I love, you know, summers in Cleveland are great because every weekend there's something going on, whether it's Greek, whether it's Bohemian.
0: Oh, absolutely.
1: Yeah, it's so cool what's going on. But it's happening today. Starts at noon, goes to 9. And then tomorrow, noon to 7. And keep in mind, a portion of the proceeds will support the St. Jude Cancer Center in Lebanon and the U.S., as well as provide educational support for those in need. And you know there's a lot of need out there. You take care,
0: absolutely.
1: And I'm sure we'll be talking to you down the road, okay? Maybe sipping some wine.
0: Yes.
1: Okay? How's that?
0: Yes. Thank you so much. And perfect opportunity for you to start your Mediterranean diet.
1: I know. Today is the day.
0: See?
1: It all works out. Thanks, Maria.
0: Perfect. Okay. Have a wonderful weekend.
1: Okay, you too. All right.
0: Bye-bye.
1: All right, let's go to line number 3. This woman's been on a number of times. Well, we called her Lucia. Deanna McCart. I thought she was married to Paul. Little did I know. Well, now she is Luciana Filippelli. Did I pronounce that name
2: you
1: correctly?
2: You pronounced it correctly. Absolutely. Okay. Good morning. How are you?
1: So Paul is no more. Okay.
2: Nope. Paul's gone.
1: You're such a player. I love it. I love it. Luciano started a company called AccuLaser Treatment Center. Laser therapy for weight loss, stopping smoking, vaping, and all that kind of stuff. I might have to talk to you about the weight loss thing. I don't know if you heard part of that conversation.
2: Well, a little bit. Tell me about it. So you're starting the Mediterranean diet.
1: Well, that's what the doctor ordered yesterday. He said, uh-huh. You know what? He checked out my waist. And you know what? You see a lot of guys walking around and, you know, their guts hanging out. You see the belt below. And it's just like, mm-hmm. You know, we often call it beer belly. And I don't, you know, I drink a beer occasionally. I'm a wine guy. I really am. Mm-hmm. And I usually, I'm pretty good about my diet. I've been pretty good, but I can, you know, we can always do better.
2: Right.
1: But you've had success as far as weight loss. Like, what, give me an example of somebody that came into AccuLaser that had a weight problem. How much they took off because of your services?
2: Well, I call that cortisol belly, actually, as opposed to beer belly. Cortisol is a hormone in the body that elevates when you're super stressed. So you could still be pretty healthy, but if you've got that belly, that's all cortisol right there.
1: Oh, okay.
2: So, yes, exactly. So people who come for the Weight Health Program, that one's designed to help rebalance the body. So we're detoxing people from sugar. Most products have sugar in them that they don't even realize. And then we're improving the metabolism, and then we're going to get the body to start burning properly. But if you've got too much cortisol, you could do all of that stuff. Nothing's going to work. So cortisol is the first thing that you need to attack, then detox, get your metabolism running, and now you can start burning. So eating healthy is a key, but there's a little bit more work to do on that.
1: Okay, and that's where AccuLaser comes in. Great, great, great.
2: Correct.
1: It's funny you
2: so
1: mentioned
2: laser acupuncture. Go ahead.
1: You mentioned sugar too, because I got to watch the glucose level. I think everybody is, you know, I'm in my 70s here, and it's just like, you know, it's just not easy anymore. You know,
2: well, it's not easy, but.

0: It's everywhere.
1: Yeah.
0: It's everywhere. Well, first of all, it's the most addictive substance on the planet.
1: I believe it. Yeah, I believe
0: it. It's the most addictive. Yeah, absolutely. You've got, you know, products such as wine. Now they're putting extra sugar in there. You've got more sugar in a bottle of wine than you do in a 2 liter of Pepsi.
1: Really?
0: So that's an issue.
1: Really?
0: Oh, gosh, yeah.
1: Oh my gosh. Mm-hmm. Well, I remember, like, when I was a kid, well, I used to drink Pepsi and then Coke. And if you look like a can of Coke, I think it's something like 12, 13 grams of sugar or something.
0: Right. Yep.
1: Now, okay, let me ask you something here, because I know a lot of people have switched to Diet Coke. Is that good or bad to do something
0: bad.
1: Like that?
0: Bad. Very bad. Fake sugar, absolutely. Fake sugar does the same thing to the body.
1: Oh.
0: So, and the problem is you're not metabolizing the fake sugar. I'd rather drink Coke. I don't do any of that stuff, but I, you know, if someone asks which one, drink the regular one, because at least you're going to metabolize that. Fake sugar, you will not metabolize that. So all these people who think that they're drinking all of these diet products, eating diet products, low fat, fat free, they're all overweight, because now you've actually damaged your metabolism, because the metabolism is designed to burn the things that you put in your body. It's designed to burn it for two reasons. One, for energy, and one, for nutrition. There's no energy and zero calories.
1: Mm-hmm.
0: None.
1: And
0: so you're supposed to eat for calories, right? You need energy. So if you're putting zero calories in your body, that metabolism is trying to burn something that it can't.
1: Wow. Wow. Now Coke has this zero sugar one. I couldn't even find any information on a box of it, what it said.
0: Do you know anything
1: about that?
0: I think what's in there is you've got different natural sugars. There's unfortunate laws that have been passed that you can put natural sugars and you don't have to label them. So that's what's probably going on, because I actually did try doing some research on that too, and it was, right now, I think maybe because it's so new out there, there's not much out there, but I don't trust it at all. I don't trust it. If you look at the Coca-Cola that's made in Mexico, because those are being sold like at places like Costco and stuff, as opposed to regular Coca-Cola, it's because it's got real sugar. Again, sugar's not good for you. You can have a little bit in moderation, but, and you're going to have natural sugars. But it's that extra sugar, it's the fructose, the corn syrup, the fake sugars, all of that's ruining your metabolism. So it's, you're better off drinking, if you have to drink it, a Coke in moderation, as opposed to drinking, you know, 2 liters of Pepsi or Diet Pepsi, which is addictive.
1: Mm-hmm.
0: There's a lot of people addicted to all of these things. And that's where laser acupuncture can help people who suffer from addiction with, you know, diet products or regular products or sugar, obviously smoking, vaping, all that stuff.
1: Yeah, yeah. Yeah, let's switch to smoking and vaping right now, because I've heard you had tremendous success with people stopping smoking,
0: sure,
1: people
0: do.
1: That couldn't do it any other way. What can you tell our listeners about that?
0: So people who try quitting smoking with patches, gums, lozenges, medications, the success rate is almost 2%. That's it. They quit, they fail, they quit, they fail. It's this vicious cycle. With laser acupuncture, we have a 90% success rate. We've been in business since 2005. It's laser acupuncture designed. It's not a magic wand, so I'm not going to zap you and cure you, but it's designed to speed up the process of what the body naturally has to go through with less withdrawal, less cravings, less, your body's not as reactive as it normally is when you quit nicotine, because obviously, your body needs to detox from the nicotine, and it will go through a natural withdrawal, but there's so many chemicals in a cigarette today. There's 7,000.
1: Mm-hmm.
0: In 1972, there were 30. So you're talking a different product.
1: So
0: today, these people are going through something, and add vaping to it, that's a whole different beast right there. So people struggle when they try quitting.
1: Don't you think when they got up to like the 3,000 level on chemicals added to a cigarette, they would stop right there, but they had to add another 4,000?
0: No, it's a moneymaker. Yeah, it's a moneymaker. These companies want to be a part of the nicotine industry.
1: Yeah, yeah.
0: I mean, think about it. It's a $1 billion industry a week.
1: Amazing.
0: Not a day.
1: Yeah.
0: Or a year. A week. You're talking, there's a Marlboro pack of cigarettes sold at every gas station in the world.
1: I know. We're talking, you know, when it comes to addiction, obviously people are thinking like a drug addiction. Do you do anything with that? Like if people
0: are hooked?
1: You do?
0: We do. Yes, we do. It's not like the smoking cessation program where it's a one and done. Smoking, I can get someone to quit in one treatment. We do offer unlimited follow-up treatments if they struggle. the drugs, street drugs, marijuana in particular, I can help people with that. It's a little different treatment. It's not a one and done. We do have to do a few of them. But it is designed to help enhance if someone's going through, not necessarily marijuana, but other street drugs. If they're going through a program, this will help them with their withdrawal, the cravings, and a little bit of behavior modification. So it really, you know, combined with any type of therapy, the success is pretty good.
1: Well, I'm still taken away by the 90% success rate that you've had when it comes to treatment. We're speaking with Luciano Filippelli, formerly Luciano McCartney, and she started AccuLaser some 20 years ago. And now I just want to drive everybody. It's the same number, 440-740-1020. You still using
0: that
1: number? Okay.
0: Yes, that is the right number. And vapequit.com. Make it easy.
1: Okay. Oh, what is that again?
0: Vapequit.com.
1: Vapequit.com?
0: They, like T-H-E-Y, theyquit.com.
1: Oh, theyquit.com. I'm sorry.
0: You got it.
1: Okay. I thought you said vaping because I know that we can do a whole show on that because that's really dangerous.
0: Yeah.
1: You know, we're just about out of time here. I definitely want to do more for you because you know, anywhere you go out in public, you can see how many people have a weight problem. And you know what? It's not healthy. It's not healthy at all. And AccuLaser can help you rein that in. AccuLaser Treatment Center. Luciana, take care. Hey, have a safe 4th, and I'm sure we'll be talking.
0: Will do.
1: Okay?
0: You too. Thanks.
1: I'll tell you, she's a good lady. Good lady. Making a lot of people healthier and been in business for a couple of decades now. And just a lot of people just don't know what to do anymore. You say, oh, yeah, I'll quit tomorrow. Or they quit and then they get all the weight back on. All right. More to come on the show. We're going to take a quick break here. The captain, Joe Slesarski, will be joining us on behalf of Lady Caroline. Also, the Parma Armory and Cleveland Pickleball Center. We're going to talk to Heather Capper. Let's see. We got Dylan Stewart. Oddly enough, we're going to talk about hamburgers on the show today. You know what? It's Burger Week. And Dylan Stewart is part of Cleveland Magazine and Cleveland Scene, and he'll run down a couple of the establishments. And we got Adam Cook over at South Hills Hardware getting ready for the 4th of July, plus Tony Masaccio, Max and Irma's in Middleburg Heights is all part of Flashpoint on a Saturday morning right here on 1490 WERE. Back in a few. Heard the saying, all good things come to an end? Well, not always. Sometimes they just take a break. That's what's happening with Our Lady of the Wayside's car donation program after 24 years and 96,000 rides donated. Pretty amazing. Here's the story. The car lot's owner sold the property, making it impossible for car donations to be accepted at this time. According to the Wayside CEO Terry Davis, the next right steps will be determined and communicated soon, so stay tuned. In the meantime, Terry and the entire team at the Wayside thank you for your continued support of the 450 individuals with developmental disabilities in the Wayside's care. 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
1: All right, it's 10:36. Welcome back to Flashpoint, 1 hour of info power right here on 1490 WERE. If you're looking for something to do right now, check out the Veterans Memorial Bridge and Subway Tour. We had Chris Ronay, the county executive, on the show last week. And this started at 10 o'clock, goes to 5 o'clock. I mean, you see a slice of history here. It's pretty cool, pretty cool. Visitors also invited to join a picnic in the park celebrating America 250. Live music, food trucks, family-friendly activities, including a dragon boat paddling. That's in the Canal Basin Park. You just might want to Google that address. Also, we're not doing the show next week. So what's going to happen in the next week? Well, it becomes July, and starting on July 1, tickets will be available for this year's Home for the Holidays, which is going to be in Aurora, Ohio. This is a $650,000 home, and if you purchase a ticket in July, your name will go into the hopper to win a Cabana, which is valued at around $9,000 from a Tiemann & Company, along with a nature stone floor. So you'll have this, it's like a little backyard outside getaway. You got a nature stone floor, and on top of it, this it's like a pergola, but they call it a Cabana. And it's only for the month of July. Okay, you'll hear more about it on this show. Also, News Channel 5 is our featured news station that'll be talking about this. Right now, though, let's go to line number 4. Enjoy Captain Joe. Captain Joe Slusarski is the captain of Lady Caroline, one of the many proud sponsors here on Flashpoint, LadyCaroline.com. Joe, good morning to you. How are we doing?
10: Good morning. Doing good. How are you?
1: Good, good. So talk to me about becoming the captain here first, and I will talk about Lady Caroline. I know, I mean, it's a great, I was on it last year with a couple of friends, just a wonderful cruise. But, you know, that's a pretty big ship. You gotta learn the ropes to make sure that thing goes properly. Talk to me about that.
10: Yeah, it's definitely a process and a learning curve. You know, I got my license to drive commercial vessels about 10 years ago in 2015. And I started off learning to drive the Nautica Queen, and I worked on that boat for, you know, 8 years or so. And about 10 years, actually. Worked on the Nautica Queen for about 10 years, and, you know, it's a great training vessel. And, you know, once you kind of figure out how to operate commercial vessels, you kind of have, like, pretty decent guidelines on how to operate boats. And then, you know, it all transfers, but each boat has its own niches. So you kind of have to figure out those and make them work for you and for the crew. So, you know, I've been driving the Lady Caroline since I came back to Cleveland, and I took it over full time this year because my predecessor he retired. So you know, I learned a lot from him, and you know, just trying to figure out this boat and how it runs and learn all I can about it to keep it running safe and smoothly.
1: Now, was there a learning curve when you went from Nautica Queen to Lady Caroline here? Because that's a lot bigger boat. Let's be honest about that. Yeah.
10: Absolutely. There's definitely a learning curve just because each boat's a little different. But actually, the Nautica Queen was a little bit longer than the Lady Caroline. And the Lady Caroline is a wider, about 1 foot. So they're actually the same size dimensionally, but the Lady Caroline is a lot taller. She's got an extra deck.
1: Okay.
10: And that's definitely a big difference for me, because I wasn't as used to being as high up, and this boat is got a wider bridge or wheelhouse. So, you know, it was definitely a learning curve going from a narrower wheel station to a wider one. So, but you get used to it like anything, and the more you do it. So.
1: Yeah, exactly. So how's the summer been going for Lady Caroline so far?
10: Summer has been going pretty great. We've been kicking butt, and, you know, we kind of, you know, we're kind of trying to figure out how the how the restaurant side of things work, you know, because it's a little bit of a different experience from the Nautica Queen to the Lady Caroline. So, you know, we're finally, I think, starting to hit our stride and getting things settled in and finding things that work for us. So, you know, we're kind of getting to a point where we're going to be starting to run, you know, a little more like clockwork.
1: I gotcha. I hear you. Here's a number to call if you want to book a little cruise here on Lady Caroline. I certainly suggest it. It's 216-698-8888, or just go to ladycaroline.com, ladycaroline.com. They do lunch. They do Sunday brunch. They do dinner. Now, it's a little bit more affordable Tuesday through Thursday. It's like $64.95. For kids, it's $49.95. Now, Friday and Saturday, it's $89.95, and that's all ages. And on Friday and Saturday, it's a three-hour cruise here. How's as far as what I just mentioned here, lunch is going okay. How about the Sunday brunch? Let's start right there. How has that been pretty popular or what?
10: Yeah, Sunday brunch has been popular. We aren't selling out every single Sunday, but we're doing good. It's pretty popular. We have an omelet station now, which is pretty fun. Yeah. So, you know, if you want a freshly made omelet, you can wait in our line. We got, you know, usually at the station, there's two skillets going. So, you know, like anything, you got to wait a little bit, but it's worth it. It's pretty awesome. Ingredients and freshly made for you there. So, and everything on our buffet is freshly made as well. It's not like, you know, catered in or anything. We make it all on board in our galley. But, you know, having an omelet made in front of you is a pretty fun experience.
1: Yeah. So Captain Joe here, do you, any opportunity? I'm sure when you smell that, like that omelet, when you smell the food over there, you got to get a little hungry. Can you, like, turn the controls over to somebody else and maybe grab a quick bite here while the boat's sailing? Or is that not allowed?
10: Oh, well, actually, we have an autopilot, so I just put out an autopilot, run down really fast, order an omelet, and then run back up.
1: I love it.
10: No, I'm kidding. I mean, no, I have senior deckhands that can drive, but we typically eat after all the passengers, but, you know, after the passengers have eaten and we take the food down, you know, we'll feed the crew if we have a food left over, which we typically do because, you know, we want to make sure that everyone has their fill.
1: Yeah.
10: So we always have plenty of food on board. Very, very rarely we've run out of food.
1: I hear you. I had to ask that question because, you know, there's driverless cars now. They want driverless trucks. There's driverless, you know, robo-taxis now. I'm just wondering if Lady Caroline will ever go down. Who knows? The future. You never know what the future is going to bring, I'll tell you that. But anyway, you're doing a good job. I tell you, it's important to have a qualified person behind the controls, and obviously there's certification for that, and you have all of that and more. So you take care. I hope to see you soon. Okay, buddy?
10: Yeah, likewise. I'll be there.
1: Okay. Joe Slusarski, he's the captain of Lady Caroline, ladycaroline.com. Do check that out. Great, great vessel. All right, let's go to line number 5, I believe. Joining us is Heather Capper. Now, Heather is with a group, well, it's called the Early Group. I've known Rob Early for a long time. He started doing landscaping some years back, and now he's got the Parma Armory. He's got pickleball. He does concrete. He does it all. I don't know what else he's going to do next. I heard he might even start a coffee shop. Who knows? Heather, good morning. How are you doing today?
11: Good morning. I'm good. How are you?
1: Good, good. I know he's involved in some developments as well, but I want to concentrate on the Parma Armory. Got an email the other day about all the things that are happening. And you know, here we are. It's the 250th birthday of America. People are celebrating, usually with fireworks. Well, we go to the Parma Armory, and you could create your own fireworks, I guess. Why don't you tell us what's happening over there at the Parma Armory Shooting Center?
11: Oh, most definitely, yes. You can celebrate freedom in a certain way, which is just a wonderful Second Right Amendment. We can celebrate that, which is just fantastic. It's kind of a neat thing during this time period, pretty much all the way through next week, Monday through Friday. We're going to be offering the $10 unlimited range time, which is really nice, which means you can come in with your handguns, rifles, whatever the case may be, and, you know, just shoot as long as you'd like for the $10 for unlimited range first time. It's nice because we have the 26 live fire lanes. So we have everything from 40 feet to 90 feet that takes all calibers all the way up to 308, which is nice. And then we also have the two digital virtual theaters for those that are wanting to get some practice time in and things like that. And then we also offer the 30-yard indoor archery range, which is nice. So taking advantage of all of those things in one location is a fantastic thing. We're the world's largest indoor double-deck range, and definitely proud of that.
1: That's good. So business has been pretty good since you opened, which was how many years ago? Was that about maybe?
11: Next year we will celebrate our 10-year anniversary. So that's going to be something phenomenal to take a part of. So we're almost there. We'd like for it to have lined up with the 250th for America, but that's okay. We're only 1 year off.
1: Oh, my God. That's incredible. Yes. Incredible. Okay, let's switch gears here. The Cleveland Pickleball Center started about a year and a half ago. And that, well, give us an update on that. What does that look like right now?
11: Oh, it's just phenomenal. We are having an absolute ball with this. I mean, we love it because we have 10 indoor courts. So if your weather's not cooperating, you can play inside. We've got 5 outdoor courts. So if you're just in the mood to be outside, we know a lot of people like to take advantage of free court time, you know, at the public parks and things like that, which is a wonderful alternative. But sometimes they show up and there's a line and there's not a court free and things like that. So we have a $10 flat open play that runs all day long, which is wonderful. But we also have a lot of tournaments coming up and things like that for the upcoming week. We've got a wonderful celebration on July 2nd. We'll have the Barrio food truck there. We'll have lots of tournaments and things. We even have our parent-child tournament, just lots of fun things that people just really enjoy, but it gives you plenty of space and plenty of courts that you don't have to wait.
1: You know, it's interesting. I was talking to my sister about this, too. You know, when pickleball started, it was kind of a senior thing, you know, for seniors to do. And she says, no, my grandkids are into it. Are you seeing that? A lot of younger people getting involved?
11: Yes, there's no doubt. It kind of started on that senior front simply because it's a lower impact compared to some sports that they may enjoy, like tennis and things like that. But this is a lower impact, a little bit smaller court, which is nice. But now we're seeing, that's why we started the parent-child tournament. I mean, we're seeing, you know, 8-year-olds, 9-year-olds, you know, coming in and really having a ball, learning something new. We offer a lot of introduction. So those that are like hearing it's a fantastic sport, but don't really know how to get started, you know, you can check our website at theclevelandpickleballcenter.com. It'll show you intro classes as well as to advance people that are more into it, 4.0 duper, you know, and higher. You know, there are things for everyone.
1: clevelandpickleballcenter.com. And what's the best website for Parma Armory?
11: Parma Armory is www.theparmaarmory.com, and you can see training, you can see everything for beginners to advanced, and we always welcome new shooters, which is a wonderful thing also. We pride ourselves in a lot of places you can go and they tell you you got to come back if you show up wanting to learn something new, but we will actually take first-time shooters and make sure that the education and the safety is driven home. That is how we pride ourselves in taking care of those that want to learn from the very beginning but aren't sure where to start. Walk in, look at the first shot class. All of those are options.
1: Okay. And I'll tell you, great location over there, Tiedemann Road. Tiedemann, just a little bit south of Brook Park over there. That Sam's Club is right down the street. All right. And the Cleveland Pickleball Center is right off of 480 over there. Do check that out. ClevelandPickleball.com, theparmaarmory.com. Heather, great job. Thank you so much. Okay.
11: Thank you so much. Talk to you soon.
1: All right. Let's talk about Burger Week. Joining us from Cleveland Magazine is the one and only Dylan Stewart. Now, Dylan, I'm looking at a whole bunch of restaurants here in Northeastern Ohio celebrating Burger Week. And this is something the Cleveland scene started some years ago. There's Pizza Week, there's Taco Week, but now it's Burger Week, which is appropriate, especially now for the summertime. But it started actually on, the 22nd of June, and it'll wrap up tomorrow. That's right, $10 burgers from Cleveland's most delicious eateries. Dylan, how are we doing?
12: Doing well, Flash. How are you?
1: Good. So talk to me about, I guess you got a lot of variety here with different kind of restaurants. There's got to be a couple faves here from Dylan Stewart. And you know what? I got to be a little selective. I'm looking at a lot of them here, but I mean, everybody says they have the best burger. You know that. You know that. They have all, mine has all different cuts of meat in it. And different cuts. Maybe it's prime rib. Maybe it's a ribeye. Things of that nature. But there's got to be a couple that are go-to restaurants. I hate to be selective, but I have to. Go ahead.
12: Yeah, I would give that variety a little bit because there are a lot that you can get different experiences. And maybe if you're going with a couple people, they want something a little fancier or not. You know, so I'll just starting off. I really love Crowley's. I love what they're doing. They have a bunch of different locations across Northeast Ohio. And they are, what's cool, they're probably the only Irish and Croatian bar that exists. That's what they claim. And I'm Irish and Croatian, so I have a soft spot for that.
1: Okay.
12: They're in East Lake, Painesville, Kirtland, John Carroll area, a number of places. But they do a smash burger. That's really great. So if you're looking for more casual experience, I really suggest that. We've also got the Last Page, which I really love everything else that they do. They've got this global cuisine that's really elevated. So if you're looking for a fancier experience, want some cocktails, have some people who might not be, you know, into the burger, but you still want one, I think the Last Page does amazing things. And then Terrestrial Brewing Company, amazing, amazing beer. Immigrant Son also does great beer. So if you're looking for the craft brew experience, those are both great, great, great choices. And then if you want to go old school, we've got Beardens on the west side. You know, they've got their classic peanut butter burger that is sort of, you know, a bucket list type of Cleveland food experience. So you can't beat that. And then if you're on the go, we got Swenson. So there's really a burger for everyone. They're all $10. And, you know, it's been one of our really hit. We have a lot of these food weeks, whether it's Taco Week, Wing Week. But this is, and Pierogi Week is a huge one. But Burger Week is, I think, maybe the one that people get most excited about. So you just have to download the app, and you'll get a $10 burger. And I think you can get the burger without the app, but download the app, you take a picture of your burger, upload it, and you get entered into a big drawing. So a lot of fun stuff.
1: That's cool. It's a big promotion been going on, part of Cleveland Magazine, Cleveland Scene. Cleveland Scene was picked up by Cleveland Magazine about a year or so ago. And it started on Monday. It'll wrap up tomorrow. Just Google Cleveland Burger Week. And when you go there, you'll see they even provide a map of the restaurants that are taking part of this. It's so darn easy. You got to love the technology that's available today. Hey, I'm going to let you go. You know, you're making me hungry. I'm sure you're hungry, and you're going to be heading for one of those places that you just mentioned. So we'll talk to you next month, okay?
12: Exactly. And I do have to shout out, Cleveland Clothing Company made us an awesome old school, you know, burger, kind of the Swenson's. The burger is the Swenson's guy who brings up your burgers and fries to your car. So check out Cleveland Clothing Company for that T-shirt as well.
1: Okay, definitely check that out. I love them. They do a great job. All right. Dylan, you take care. Have a safe and happy 4th of July, okay?
12: All right, thanks, Flash. Take it easy.
1: All right, let's go to South Hills Hardware. My man, Adam Cook. Remember, if you are listening to this show, which of course you are, all right, and if you're a regular listener, you got to go to South Hills Hardware and tell them that you know Flash. Well, you don't have to tell them you know Flash. Just tell them you listen to Flash's show or Flashpoint or whatever like that, and it'll give you a 10% off. Adam, what's going on?
13: Good morning, Flash. How you doing, buddy?
1: Good. Well, the picture you sent me of all these rubs, this is, why don't you run down what, this is more than a hardware store. What do you got over there with, especially people ready for the 4th of July? Go ahead.
13: 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You know, we have wood chunks, wood chips,
14: 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This stuff is fantastic, Flash. You got to hear the names of these five. There's five different seasonings they have. 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
14: We've got the full line of them, Flash. 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We sampled them all. I went to the butcher shop yesterday, and I bought a pork shoulder, and I bought beef ribs, and I'm going to fire up my smoker tomorrow and try this stuff out. It's fantastic.
1: Okay, send me your address, okay?
14: Okay, you got it. 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
1: Okay, well, definitely. Not a problem. 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If they don't have it, you don't need it. And you mention my name, you get 10% off, and that includes those wonderful spices that you have right now. I like that. You take care. Tell the crew I'll be stopping by. If not today, definitely before the 4th. And you'll be closed on the 4th, right?
14: Yeah, we're closed next Saturday, Flash. Everybody have a great 4th.
1: Okay, you take care. All right, let's button it up with the one and only Tony Masaccio. Max and Irma's, remember that name? Well, there's five restaurants left, and he's over at the Middlebury Heights right now. How are things going over there?
15: Oh, my gosh, Flash. So I always bring you food home, and sometimes I don't bring you food home, right?
1: Yeah.
15: Well, guess what? I got three grocery bags of to-go's for you.
1: Oh, boy.
15: That is how much. This is insane. So I am literally sitting at two tables here. It's 3 foot by 7 foot long. They filled the table with every entree from the menu that they have. It's incredible.
1: All I can say is I'm glad they don't have lobster tail, because you would just bring the shell home.
15: No lobster here.
1: No lobster. That's a true story. I remember I opened up the styrofoam container and there was just a shell. I said, where's the meat? He says, well, it disappeared.
15: Hey, let me give a shout out to Mike Morawski, who is the GM here, the general manager, and also Alicia Kerr. So Mike has been with Max and Irma's at this location 27 years.
1: Wow.
15: Alicia Kerr, 20 years. That's a lifetime in this industry.
1: Yeah.
15: And it goes to show you, they're the ones who are keeping the doors open here, Flash. So when I drove past here and I said, you know what, I got to stop at this place. We've got to feature Max and Irma's. It just brought back great memories. And the food really is delicious. It is quality food at a great price. You can bring the family. Again, kids eat free on Tuesdays. They still have the Sunday bar and great cocktails.
1: Kids eat free on Tuesdays. Wow.
15: Isn't that wonderful? Yes. And I tried at Mom's Chime Out. It should be Mom is Good Night. I got to tell you. What a great drink.
1: Oh, my gosh. That's great. And did you say the burgers were $8 there? Is that right?
15: Yes. $8 on a Thursday with endless fries and a soda.
1: Okay, on $8 on a Thursday, you said?
15: On a Thursday.
1: Oh, on a Thursday evening. Okay, I got you.
15: Well, actually, I was talking to Mike. He said when at 3 o'clock in the afternoon, where kind of things, restaurants are kind of at a low, they're already filling the doors or filling the seats here at 3 o'clock on a Thursday afternoon, and it goes throughout the entire night. So, again, it's a great burger. I mean, you're looking at a $20 burger, and it's $8 right here at Max and Irma's. So, again, I'm going to bring you some food home, Flash.
1: Okay, I'm ready.
15: And happy 4th of July to you and all of our listeners. Don't blow up your fingers. Let the fireworks for the professionals.
1: That's right. Okay, my friend, we'll talk to you in 2 weeks, all right?
15: I'll talk to you soon. Thank you again, Flash. Tony Masaccio live at Max and Irma's. Everybody knows Tony. Flashpoint. 1490
1: WRE. Plus, I want to do a shout out here. 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Green Concrete Leveling. 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
22: 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Thank you. Grand dawning, great rising, Cleveland and the rest of planet Earth. Welcome to another edition of 360 Info Network, brought to you by the Cleveland Observer. We have quite a show for you today. As you may have seen, if you saw the thumbnail on Facebook or YouTube, we're going to be talking about artist funding opportunities here in Cleveland. We're also going to be talking about economics. And let me make it crystal clear, we're not financial advisors, so this is going to be for information and educational purposes only. And we have some announcements to make about some things that are upcoming. But before we do that, I want to introduce you to the founder and creator of 360 Info Network, Brother Hamtonio.
23: Greetings, greetings, everyone. Welcome to the show, and thanks for being here. Like I say, our job and role is to try to bring you an assortment of information that can help and enhance you, and you can personally use and need, you know, as a community. You know, we've been doing this for quite a while now, and we really, really appreciate you guys staying and sticking with us throughout this journey. I just want to remind you guys again, tomorrow is the book signing. 15539 Saranac, come on out. And let's discuss this thing. You know, it's almost like a lecture, actually. So I'll be reading some excerpts from the book, and we get a chance to question and answer, you know, and then sign the books as well. So come on out 2 to 4:30 tomorrow, 15539 Saranac. That's off of East 152nd Street. Come on out, join me, and let's have a good dialogue and talking about this, my book, Conscious Policing. Also, we want to remind you, and we're going to keep informing you about the big conference that is coming in July 24th to the 26th in Chicago, given by our good brother, Taki Grant from Hoppy Films. Please, you want to be a part of that. If you can't go to Chicago, you want to stream that. We got some heavy hitters. And by the way, our good brother, Robin Walker, is going to be on from the UK. You don't want to miss him next week. Definitely tune in. This brother is tight, he's sharp, and he's going to bring you a whole nother perspective of black presence in Europe. You know, so you don't want to miss that for sure.
22: Yes. Robin Walker is really one of the foremost historians and keepers of the culture on the planet. So it really is a big deal for us to have Robin on this program. So if you got anything to do next Saturday morning, the most important thing that you can do is tune in at 11 here on 360 Info Network. Really? I have just a few announcements I want to make before we bring on our guest. The main thing that I'm sharing with folks right now is the Larchmere Cultural Arts Festival. We have so much packed into that festival over the space of 3 days. We're going to have an authors event that will feature Alan Nevels, Akil Marshall, Andrea Campbell, Connie Perun, and Dr. Rosary Joyce Kennedy. They're all authors. They have books that bring value to life if you read them. So they are going to be the fixture of the first part of the afternoon. We're going to have a shorts film festival, and we have films that are coming to us, one of them all the way from Uganda. We have another young lady who lives in Howard County, Maryland, and she's done a film that is really out there. I'm creating a film right now. We have Brother Matt Thomas, who has a film that he's going to share with us, and a few other surprises, including Wayne Smith. We are going to have a theater festival. So there's going to be a short play festival with plays that were curated by Dr. Mary Weems. So Arlen Hodges, Michael Oatman, Christopher Johnston, and Mary Weems, they all have plays that are going to be featured. And then we're going to have a poetry showcase by the Sparrow's Fortune that follows that event. And on the last day of the festival, we're going to have a digital photography exhibition. I have some amazing pictures that were taken by photographers who live here in Cleveland and other parts of the world. So we have that to look forward to. We also are going to have musical performances. I'm going to be performing with the jazz poets. I spoke with Nehemiah Baker. He is a young drummer that's going to be performing with us on Sunday evening. The brother, it plays on stages at Tri-C and Playhouse Square and other places. He's a very dynamic young brother, and I'm really happy to be able to share his talent with you. And on the closing night, we're going to have a performance by Ida Weston, who happens to be the daughter of our guest today. So we're looking forward to having her on the stage at Larchmere Arts. So you can go to my Facebook page. I have pinned a poster or a flyer of the festival. There's a QR code that you can use to get your pass. Your pass is good for all 3 days. And also keep on the lookout for a performance next Friday, July 3rd at Larchmere Arts. Jazz of some sort. We're going to do something, but keep your eyes, keep your feelers out, and make sure that you make it your business to be at the Larchmere Cultural Arts Festival. It will be July 17th through 19th, 12726 Larchmere Boulevard. With that said, we're going to welcome our guest to 360 Info Network. She is Lori Ingram, and she is the creator of Poseidon's Anchor. It is an artist funded grant program. So the way this is going to work is artists will pool funds, and those funds will be used to create micro grants for artists in our community. I think it's an idea whose time has finally come. Welcome to 360 Info Network, Lori Ruth Ingram.
0: Hello, Vince. How are you doing, Mr. Antonio? How are you?
23: Great.
22: Okay, and we hope that you're doing well as well.
0: Yes.
22: When I thought about doing this show, I wanted to make certain things known about grant opportunities here in Cleveland. And you may or may not know that I am on the board of the Assembly for the Arts. I actually chair the programming committee, and the programming committee is the committee that oversees the grant programs. Presently, there are two grant programs offered by the Assembly for the Arts. There is the Creative Impact Fund, and that is a grant program that is in progress right now. So you can go to assemblycle.org and click on the tab that says Programs. Look for Creative Impact Fund, click on that, and you'll be able to apply for that grant. They're going to be giving out, and I'll say we because I'm in the organization, we're giving out 22 $10,000 grants. That's right. 22 $10,000 grants will be awarded to artists here in Cleveland, Ohio. So if you want the particulars about that, you can go in and apply for it. Now, it is a juried program, so that means that there will be jurors that will evaluate your work and make decisions about who is going to be receiving those grants. They have jurors that are going to be outside of Cleveland, and the reason for that is so that there's no local bias. So that's the idea around that. So they're making judgments based on the value and the credibility of your work. So I encourage those of you who have been doing this for a while, whether you're mid-career, whether you're long in your career, to go ahead and apply for that program, and it will be a great thing for you if you are on the receiving end of that. There is also another program called the Boost Fund. Now, the Boost Fund is a different kind of situation because they're $1,500 grants, and they use a lottery system to award the grants. And during the various cycles, we might have 400 or 500 folks that apply for these grants. So your chances of getting one of those grants are much greater because there's not as much competition and there's no jury involved. It's basically the luck of the draw. And you do the same thing. You will go to the assemblycle.org website and click on programs and then look for the Boost Fund. That program will be live on the 24th of July. So the 17th of July, the Creative Impact Fund enrollment period ends. And a week later, on the 24th, you can apply for the Boost Fund. I know several people who have received those grants. And let me tell you, they are very pleased to be on the receiving end of those grants. So we can talk more about those. But what we're going to do right now is we're going to bring Lori into the conversation and tell us about the genesis of Poseidon's Anchor. Why did you decide that this was something that you wanted to initiate?
0: That I wanted to do Poseidon's Anchor because we needed a way where artists could be funded and be helped by other artists instead of waiting on grant money to come. Because there's so much of the grants are being, you know, taken away from us, and we still need to survive. As artists, we need to be able to live. And I would think that we would want to live off of our art. So I thought, well, what if we have like a club of sorts and we put in money for weekly and monthly dues, and then from there we take that money and we split it up for different projects that the artists that are putting in the money, that we help them with the different projects that they have by having a larger pool of money to work with. And I don't know. I thought it was a good idea, but I didn't know how many other artists would think that it was a good idea.
22: So what kind of feedback are you getting from the folks that you're sharing this idea with?
0: Well, I started out just talking about it in meetings at Neighborhood Connections. And then they said, well, maybe other people are interested. So I found maybe a handful of people that were interested in it. And then I went to the Action Clinic and I got a grant, a Spark grant, that helped us begin to start having showcases that will be where our artists are able to perform and exhibit their artwork for visual artists and perform for performing arts, dance, jazz, music, singing, anything that could be on a stage, poetry. And then we would have these showcases where people could showcase their art, and that was going to help us be able to let artists know. And they're paid, by the way. When we have the showcases, the artists are paid for that day. So we wanted to make sure that artists felt like they were included, and they really have started coming through. Different artists have started saying that they do like the idea and that they will join.
22: Yes, and you had an event back in May, which was kind of the premiere of this idea presented to the public, and you had quite a few folks that participated in it. Tell us about how that went.
0: Well, it went very well. We had several artists on stage with us, and we had vendors came and sold their wares. We had food vendors. We had vendors with T-shirts and merch. We had poets on the stage. We had dancers. We had it was an eclectic mix of artists that were on that stage that day, and it went over very well.
22: Yes, and I'll have to add, because I was able to attend part of that event, that it was a very diverse collection of people, not just in the audience, but also on the stage.
0: And that's what we want to continue with, having that diversity where you never know what you're going to get a chance to see. Scottish dancers, maybe, a cappella groups that you never heard of. These would be people that are creatives that are putting in for their dues in Poseidon's Anchor and are actually getting paid to do presentations to the public.
22: Mm-hmm. So you mentioned maybe monthly or yearly dues. Do you have a figure in mind that you're going to be looking at?
0: Well, it's we said it should be sliding scale. So if we're looking at if a person makes in real life maybe $10 an hour, which is not a lot, but that's what they would pay monthly is $10. If they're making and they their normal amount that they make is $25 an hour, then they would pay $25 for their membership into Poseidon's Anchor. This way we are able to capture more and more creatives.
22: That's an interesting idea. I mean, in most situations they have kind of a fixed amount. You know, I think, I don't know what the exact figure is, but you have a local union, for instance. It is Local 4, and they have union dues. And Brother Antonio, when you were involved with the Black Shield, and you still are, but Black Shield had union dues as well. What type of numbers did they have in terms of dues, Antonio?
23: $15 a month. $15 a month, and the CPPA, I think they went up. There was 25, but it might be a little bit more for the bargaining union of the city. I think it was like 25 or more, I believe.
22: Okay, yeah. So essentially the dues were somewhere around $180 a year.
23: Yes.
22: Mm-hmm. Yeah.
23: Yeah.
22: Mm-hmm. Yeah. Well, you know, when you look at the number of artists that are in our community, and I don't know what an exact number is, some people may be artists that don't identify as artists. Then you have artists who, you know, are able to just be artists and not have jobs. So you got a lot of people out there that are artists. And if you had this mass amount of artists that were all contributing, even, and I don't want to lower the figure, but even if you had 2,000 artists and each one of them contributed $10, you would have $20,000 to work with. You could give out quite a few smaller grants with that type of money. But as you were talking about it, Lori, I was also thinking about if you could take a portion of the dues that were collected and then invest those so that you can create an endowment and grow money so that you have multiple streams. You know, that's just an idea. I don't know if you considered it. But
0: that's a great idea, and one that I have to take to the people that are helping me with Poseidon's Anchor.
22: Yeah.

0: a specific grant program that I'm involved with, thanks to Council President Blaine Griffin and the mayor and council member Kevin Conwell. And what I have discovered in that is that these grant programs are funded by endowments. Mm-hmm. So you have people who invest money, you have entities that invest money, and then they just take the interest that comes off of these investments that they make, and they use that money to fuel the grants. So if you have access to a pot of $20 million or $30 million, and you just think about 4 or 5% interest off of that every year, I mean, you can get a 4% yield off of bonds, you know, so you get 4 to 5%, then that's money that comes every year, and you just pass that money out. And, you know, smaller amounts, even though they may not seem like a lot, they can be very meaningful to someone who has an art practice and is working a job. And, you know, you might be a musician and you need some new reeds for your saxophone, or, you know, you're a photographer and you might want to get another lens, or you might need another camera. You know, you don't necessarily need $15,000. But that lens can help you make money because it's going to enhance the quality of the pictures that you're taking. So there are a lot of ways that we can utilize this concept. Talk about how you're seeing the future of this grant program.
1: Can you turn the music off?
0: Yeah. So talk about how you're seeing the future of this. Are you getting buy-in from local artists?
2: Yes, we are getting buy-ins from local artists. They're really saying that they like the idea and they'll join us. And I've talked to people from the Leo's Casino people. They're thinking about doing something similar. So we're going to work together, maybe get together with other communities of artists and all be on the same page. The musicians, they are trying to start some things like that. And I know you know about that. Maybe there's a way that we can collaborate and just make Poseidon's Anchor a really big thing that everybody is contributing to in some way, and in some small way, because it doesn't take a lot. It's in some small way in order to do some really big things.
3: Yes. That's just something to add, and just another idea real quick is, you know, this seems like an issue that has been, you know, struggling, you know, with far as artists concerned for a long time. Vince been talking about it for a long time. And I'm just wondering another way to keep the coffer filled, or maybe some of the artists that are maybe mainstream artists that's been around doing things, let's say like the horns and things, or like the forecasts or whatever, and also the visual artists like take pictures or something, having a portion of their proceeds donated to the fund. You know, they just, you know, say I take 5%, you know, of these winners and it's going into the hopper, you know what I mean, to be used as well. Just an idea, thought.
0: Yeah.
2: That's an excellent idea. That would help us so much. That would put us so much forward to be able to help more and more artists. Yeah. And the thing is, if we have an artist doing something for us, let's say Forecast were to perform, of course they might not get as much as they would get performing in another venue, but they would get paid something. Because that's the thing that we're trying to do is pay it forward. Let artists know that their work has value. It has monetary value as well as cultural value. Mm-hmm. So nobody's walking away with nothing in their hand.
0: Yes. Well, I can speak on behalf of groups like Forecast and Hub Group and others. And I think it would be a great thing if there was a certain level of commitment to the community to, you know, to return some of the funds. Mm-hmm. But I can also tell you that it is a great struggle to be compensated fairly for our talent in this community. You know, that's one of the big frustrations in the musical artist community.

0: beauty. And, you know, in some ways, we're our own worst enemy, simply because we're focused on getting the gig at the expense of what we could get if we were all unified in how much we should get. That's the key issue, because in so many cases, someone will come behind someone else and they'll offer to do the gig for a lesser amount. And when that happens, the scale of performances comes down. So that's one of the reasons that we have to be organized. The unions, they represent artists who are organized, and they have arrangements. They have contracts. They have collective bargaining agreements, so that when they go to a venue, there's a floor for what they can be paid. You know, when you go to Playhouse Square, you can't even plug in your instrument. There is somebody that is paid to do that. You know, it's kind of like it's illegal for you to do that. So there's a protection for that stagehand so that they get paid what they should get paid. And then the musicians who are in the union, they have to get paid a certain amount for each gig that they do. If, for instance, you play multiple instruments and you're a musician, well, if you have a sax and a flute and a clarinet, they call that a triple. So you get extra money because you play more than one instrument. You know, these are protections that they have. But those of us who aren't in the union, you know, you might walk in there with two or three keyboards. You know, you might have to move a sound system. Well, if you move a sound system, there are cartage fees. So you get paid for moving that equipment. But if you don't have the protection of a union, you don't get paid for that. And I'm speaking from personal experience, you know, moving a whole bunch of equipment, that's not part of what I'm paid, you know, and then it's the amount that I'm being paid. I am the sound engineer and the musician and the grip, or, you know, the stage hand or whatever, doing all those things and only getting paid to do one thing. And then there's another situation that exists, and that is that people don't really fully understand how much time is involved in a gig. When you do a gig, you have to get there and back from wherever you're going. So there's time involved in that. There are rehearsals that you may do for a specific gig, you know, because you want to present yourself in a professional way. Then when you get to the venue, there's a setup and breakdown. You know, again, speaking from personal experience, it takes an hour to set up for a gig and it takes an hour to break down. So if you have a 3-hour window that you're performing in, you have an hour to set up, you have an hour to break down, and then give yourself a half hour to an hour to get to and from the gig, that's 7 or 8 hours. The venue owner might think, well, you know, I'm paying this person for 3 hours, but no, you're paying them for 7. And then on top of that, there's all the time that you spent getting to the level that allows you to perform in public. So you spent time studying, you've purchased all this equipment. In business terms, it's the cost of doing business. But a venue owner is thinking about their bottom line. They're thinking about profits. They're watching that thing. But, you know, it's interesting. I was at a gathering earlier in the week, and a person mentioned that one of the things that they look at is they look at all that money going in the cash register. They watch the money going in the cash register. And if they're seeing a whole lot of money, then they know that perhaps they weren't compensated fairly. So I wanted to say
1: one thing also. You know, we do a lot of independent film here, and as an actress, I'm not a union person. And you can't really do independent film if you are union. So we do a lot of independent film here. It's actually better in some cases to be non-union to do film here in Cleveland, Ohio. But the thing is that you get paid for your performance ahead of time before you act in the movie. what you don't get is the royalties and the different things that come in, residuals that come in for that movie. You get your money for your performance, and that's that. So, you know, what do we do? It's six in one hand, half a dozen in the other. If you are union, there's so many projects that are going on here, you're not going to see yourself in made on film. But if you're non-union, you can actually see yourself quite a bit. And, you know, there's a great niche for that, you know, being an actress in independent film.
0: Yes. Well, you know, you talk about film, and I look at the counterpart of film, and that being theater. Folks who work in theater put in some long hours. You know, I mean, you might rehearse for weeks leading up to a play, and the play is maybe performed once or twice, or maybe performed over the space of a week. I don't know how they do it. You know, it's like that whole idea of the starving artist, you put in so much work. Yeah. And it's interesting. I'm just reflecting on something that I experienced a few months ago. There were some artists who came from Africa to Cleveland. And this was something that happened through the Assembly for the Arts. And one of them was from Algeria. And I think he spoke French. So he was speaking through a translator. But what he said through the translator is that artists in Algeria are paid by the government. So they're not starving over there. They're paid by the government. They don't pay taxes, and they get free health care and education. Can you imagine an America where that was true? This country is based on a model of exploitation. You know,
1: right.
0: The fact that you had a 30-year mortgage and you paid it off, and you're still paying property taxes, that means that you don't really own that house. You still renting. And if you don't pay the property taxes, guess what happens?
1: Right.
0: They take it from you. You know? So I'm just saying, you know, I don't know that we can have conversations with our folks who are the legislators in our community, but I do know, and this is something that we can talk about in the next phase of our conversation about economics, that universal basic income is on the way, but universal basic income is not designed for you to prosper. It's designed for you to survive.
1: Right.
0: You know, and so, and here's the other thing, and Brother Hamtonio, we reference this all the time. The folks who have all this money, they're hoarding it. They're not sharing it. Lori, I think we talked a little bit about gatekeeping earlier, and you were talking about assets.
1: Okay. I was in a meeting and they were talking about asset-based community. How if you look at the glass, instead of looking at the glass half empty, look at the glass half full, and look at the things that you do have, like, you know, in your community. And we did mapping and everything like that of the assets that were in our community. And they were saying, use what it is that you have in your community instead of asking for people that have that are gatekeepers to fund you. So I thought that this is all well and good, but isn't there some way that we should demand that the people that are gatekeepers let go of the funds that we are supposed to have, because they're not giving us anything that's not earmarked for us. Whatever is earmarked for us, we should make sure that they are giving it to us. And if there's billionaires or whatever that's deciding that we are supposed to be poor, but they have money and they're not going to share it or whatever like that, then we should make policies that make sure that they have to share it, because what use is there to have billionaires and then you have all these hungry people that are, you know, that they could actually help if they were forced to do it in some way. Instead of tax cuts, actually tax the rich, you know. So we need to demand that. So they were saying, yes, okay, we might need to demand that, but we need to look at what our communities can do for themselves first. And then we can ask the people to join us and, that are the gatekeepers to maybe join us and help us along the way. You know, I don't know. In my mind, that is a good thing, but that's not how I would do it. And, you know, I do want to look at my assets in my community, but I don't want to tax my assets in my community that I already have. I want to get funds from those people that are holding it back from us, knowing that we're impoverished and that they have something that is ours in the first place. And so this was my thought. The person that told me that they had heard me was, their brother was in the audience and he just happened to be visiting. And he said, that lady right there, she's talking about revolution. She's not talking about getting along with the asset based stuff. And so his sister said, yeah, that's the way Lori talks. She was talking revolution, but if it's revolution, so be it.
0: Yeah. Well, when you talk about revolution, the implication is change. And the truth of the matter is something needs to change. Right now, we're sitting in the midst of the greatest transfer of wealth in the history of the planet. And so when you talk about assets, I guess the question in my mind is, who has the assets? Your house is not an asset. If you haven't paid that mortgage off, it's not an asset, it's a liability, because it's money coming out of your pocket every week. It's not making you money, it's costing you money. So it's not an asset. So when you look around, you know, who has the assets? And the people who have the assets, in many cases, they're not paying taxes. But those of us who don't have assets, we're paying the taxes. I mean, it's such a complicated web of things. You know, so what you're talking about, yes, it is revolutionary, because it implies that something about what's going on right now has to change. And the thing about it is, sometimes you cannot wait for somebody to do something for you. You have to do it yourself. Remember what James Brown said, I don't want nobody giving me nothing. Open up the door and I'll get it myself. Sometimes we have to get it ourselves. And I think, you know, again, the program that you're initiating is the evidence of the necessity to do that, simply because we can find ways to provide for ourselves when they won't provide for us. You look at the past couple of years in this country and the changes that have taken place in the money that's given out to support the arts. Mm-hmm. I mean, 2 years ago, you're sitting in meetings and everybody was wiping their eyes, because the man up there in Washington, D.C. decided that he wanted to pull the plug on things. And now what do we have? We got a WWE ring on the White House grounds, you know, and that is another rabbit hole we don't necessarily have to go down right now. But, you know, you spent how many millions of dollars, how many millions to put that on the grounds? And think about what you could have done with that money with folks who could use it for something meaningful, not people wrestling and beating each other up for your amusement, you know, but this is the mentality that we have right
2: that's
0: now.
2: That's back in the Roman days. You know, I was getting, you know, come, he's the Caesar. So yeah. Entertain me. You know what I mean?
0: Yeah. We're going to step away for just a few moments to acknowledge our title sponsor, the Cleveland Observer, and we're going to be right back with more 360 Info Network right after this message. Stay with us. We will be right back.
3: 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With Cleveland's economy shifting toward high-skilled jobs, too much dependence on AI today could limit tomorrow's opportunities. Technology isn't the enemy, but we must teach students to think first and let AI assist second. For more insight, visit the Cleveland Observer website and explore more content researched here in Cleveland. Across Cleveland, parents and educators.
0: Network. Again, that message was brought to you by the Cleveland Observer. And we thank them for being on the cutting edge. You know, you can notice that the content is vertical video. That's the new move. And it's something that we are employing here at 360 Info Network as well. So once again, thank you to the Cleveland Observer for that insight. We've been talking about artist funding and a program that has been initiated by Lori Ingram called Poseidon's Anchor. She's indicating that at some point we will be collecting dues and using those funds to fuel the projects and the dreams of artists in Cleveland, Northeast Ohio, and it is a great thing. I did some research and just had some things that I wanted to share with the audience. And again, I mentioned it at the top of the show. This is not financial advice. It's education, information, and entertainment only. But we're going to talk about money today, and we're also going to talk about some of the other things that we need to do as we face a rapidly changing world and a rapidly changing environment. We were talking about how the wealthy have the resources and whatnot, but it's also been predicted by someone who has been managing the money for other people and has literally made billions. I think he mentioned that he at some point was a billionaire, but he has given away a lot of the money that he has earned. His name is Jeremy Grantham. He was on a podcast by Stephen Barrett, who I believe is a South African. He's from somewhere on the continent of Africa. He lives here in America now, but he has heavy hitters on his podcasts and millions literally watch his content. So I watched this podcast, and as I was watching it, I wanted to find out some information about the person who was speaking. And when I went to Google, it asked me if I wanted a summary of the points that the speaker was making. And as I dove into those things, it started revealing a whole lot of information. So I just want to share some of that information with you. One of the things that was discussed was the fact that he is recommending that you not have any U.S. equities. In other words, that you don't have any stock that is represented by American companies. He was suggesting instead that you invest in countries like Canada, Australia, Europe. He says, and his name is Jeremy Grantham, he considers the current enthusiasm surrounding artificial intelligence to be the biggest investment bubble in American history. He says that historic bubbles like the railroads or the dot-com era do not form around scams, but around the most important world-changing ideas because they inevitably attract vast overinvestment. He says that there is going to be an imminent crash, and there was a graph that showed you historically how things have gone up and gone down, and he's predicting a slim to none chance that the AI bubble won't burst, and he is warning that high-flying tech stocks could experience up to a 70% decline as valuations retreat to historical norms. He also spoke about the SpaceX and the euphoria around it. He says that corporations like SpaceX as ultimate indicators of pure crazy euphoria, believing their projected market capabilities are unsustainable fantasies that will eventually fail to meet expectations. Now, Brother Hamptonio, I got to tell you, bruh, they talking about flying folks to Mars, traveling through space, doing all these crazy things while this planet is falling apart. And I'm just wondering if it's even feasible to do that. And you've got all these people investing in this company. You know, it kind of mirrors Tesla, because Tesla is not the biggest automaker on the planet, but they have the most market capital. It's not because they sell more vehicles than any other company, because they got acres and acres of Teslas sitting in parking lots, you know, and dealerships and other places. So it's not like, but people for whatever reason are investing in this company, and it's based on speculation. It's based on the anticipated value of the stock and the profits that they can make by holding on to this stock and then selling it when it appreciates to a certain level that they would want to take profits. What are your thoughts? Lori, I will direct this question to you as well. What are your thoughts about the potential for SpaceX to be the next big thing?
2: Well, I try to look at the information that I gather and try to read between the lines on where they're going, what's going on with this, you know. And so, you know, I guess they're out of the norm type of thinking, you know, because you got to think out the box with them, you know, why? Why are you talking about these trips? Is something going on here in the planet that they trying to get off the planet to do? Or is like you said, we leading people just down this rabbit hole, and it's all about dollars, you know, since he become the first trillionaire, is it all about dollars now and to captivate the people? If you was just talking like you was talking before about universal basic income, tell me what people are we talking about? Who's going to be able to afford to take trips to Mars to go somewhere? And what type of people, you know what I mean? So all those questions come in my mind when I hear stuff like that. What group you're talking about, why they're talking about doing it, you know, the things that are going on globally on this planet, because they look like they're not giving up any ideas about the destruction that they're doing to this particular planet. You know, regardless, like in that piece that you got right there, they was talking about the plastics and the BPA and all those things like that, the fracking. My question too, again, is about how long can you take oil out the planet and it doesn't cause a problem? You know what I mean? Oil, if we know, could be the blood of the planet. The planet is a living organism. You know what I'm trying to say? So how long can you do that? How long can you extract those things and it doesn't cause hurt to the planet? So I'm trying to play chess with this thing and thinking, okay, why is they saying this? You know, the stuff they talk about with the moon, talk about going, do they know something that we don't know? You know, that's the question to be asked. So there's a lot of variables there. And, you know, all I can say is everybody please stay tuned and not pay a whole lot of attention to the basketball game and things of that nature, and pay attention to what's actually going on.
0: You know something, you mentioned something really interesting there, because he had a similar perspective about the extraction of minerals and resources from the earth. Mm-hmm. And basically, and I'm going to see if I can locate that so I can give it to you verbatim, but basically he was saying that it's not sustainable. Mm-hmm. You know, you have to look at preserving resources as opposed to completely exploiting them, mm-hmm. you know. Mm-hmm. How long is it before we run out of what's in the ground to make oil with, mm-hmm. you know? Mm-hmm. But then the other thing is energy is something that is being used to control populations.
2: That's right.
0: What happens when the price of gas goes up to $30 a gallon?
1: Well, that's when you have a dystopian type of you know, I mean, everybody's watched Mad Max. You have that kind of community because there'll be so many people that will be able, will not be able to afford it. And they're making sure that electricity is not the way for them to go. I mean, they're stopping the advance of electric
2: vehicles.
1: That might save, that might be something that everybody can achieve, is have an electric vehicle, and we could use electricity. They're making sure that we are on gas related they want us to still rely on gas because that's a way to control us. The more scarce it becomes for us, the more we become marginalized. And that's okay with them, for us to be marginalized, I believe. I believe that they don't worry about us being in poverty. I think that they feel that if we are in poverty,
2: control, simple.
1: Exactly. Control us.
0: Yeah.
1: And we won't make any, we can't make, our hands are tied. All we can do is figure out how to survive from day to day.
0: Right.
2: And that's what I'm saying. Just to add real quick, Vince, let's add to that. You know, it all boils down to consciousness. Where are the, where's the mindset of these people? There are, you look up Dr. Stevens Greer. I think it's called, he got a video out, says something about 100 years, a century, something to that nature. But look up Dr. Steve. He didn't want to talk. He wrote, he did a documentary of Unacknowledged, you know, and things like that, talking about UFO and this type of technology. But the point is, how many ideas, Vince, that is on the shelf that we don't have to deal with oil? We don't have to deal with those. So I'm saying the consciousness of these people, they'd rather destroy the planet for some dollars, you know? Yeah, I mean, people come with dealing with energy, with water, with hydrogen, with electromagnetic fields, all kind of things are there. And people, and some of these scientists and inventors have disappeared. You know, there's some things to get rid of these folks just because they want to make this dollar and to control people. And I'm saying, so where is the consciousness? I mean, we got to recognize who we dealing with, and we dealing with people that would do anything for some dollars, you know? So that's why I say, you know, try to do the best you can with your food and creating your own food and making your own food and, you know, as much as you can, because you cannot trust the system for and taking care of you and looking out for your best interest. You just can't do it.
0: Yeah.
1: If SpaceX was to actually work, they would have no problem destroying this planet and having someplace else to go.
2: That's what I'm talking about. Yeah.
1: You know, as long as it has someplace else to go, why not use this up to whatever way that
2: I got to
1: make that more money?
2: I got to say this, something that Dr. Whitaker said, and I posed that question because I was baffled. You know, why would you poop on the place that you live and you got to stay? You know what I'm saying? And I pondered that, and I asked that question to Dr. Kwa David Whitaker. He said, well, if you know you're not going to be in power after a while, if you know you're about to move, why would you fix up the place? You're leaving to the next person. I was like, oh, my goodness.
1: But, you know, you got to kind of think outside the box. Because they're thinking outside the box, then they're doing it. Mm-hmm. They're doing it in record time. Mm-hmm. You know, they're doing it in record time. They might have three spaceships that blow up, and they figure, well, those were experiments. We on to the next one that actually works. And when they find the one that works, they're out of here. You know, and we're the ones that are left behind.
2: We get the people, huh?
0: Yes.
1: Yeah, right. We'd be the ones that are left behind. And this, and then, you know, we look at the procreation rate of different people, you know, it behooves them to start over. Because this experiment is not really working.
0: Well, against that, we have the backdrop of the 26,000 year cycles that the planet operates on. And it seems as though we are approaching the beginning of a new 26,000 year cycle. Some are characterizing that as the Great Reset. There are a couple of other issues that he identified outside of the market economics and the AI bubble. He also talked about a personal defensive investing strategy. He talked about the human fertility and toxicity crisis. Mm-hmm. And he talked about societal decline and the social contract. And I want to explore those a bit more, but I'm not going to start that until we get back from the other side of our break. So we're going to step away as we do for just a few moments to make some announcements. And then we're going to continue our discussion on the other side of noon. We won't be here too long today because I got to get downtown for the Tri-C Jazz Fest. It's an amazing event, and we've dodged some bullets because they were forecasting rain Friday, Saturday, you know, Thursday. Thursday it started coming down somewhere around 6 or so, 5:45, and it came down hard. But then the skies cleared, and it was a great evening. Yesterday, we didn't really get too much in terms of precipitation, and hopefully today will be the same. But we're going to talk about that when we come back. And I just wanted to reiterate, and I'm sure Brother Hamtonio would like to mention the event tomorrow, his book signing and the event over there on Cleveland's East Side. Could you hit that real quick, and then I'll start on the festival?
2: Yeah, 2 to 4:30 at 15539 Saranac. That's off of East 152nd Street going towards Lakeshore Boulevard. Come on out. There'll be some books available as well. We'll talk about the book, go through it, some question and answers. Come on out. Conscious Policing, To Be or Not to Be, a Conscientious Self-Reflection Guide for Blacks in Law Enforcement.
0: Okay. And also just want to tune you in to the Larchmere Cultural Arts Festival. I didn't mention that Lori is one of the ambassadors for this festival, and she's going to be out there putting the word out. It's going to be a great 3-day festival. We have so much to share with you. We've got theater, we've got film, we've got visual art, we've got digital photography exhibitions, we've spoken word showcase. We're going to have Ida Weston, Lori's daughter, is going to be the headliner on the last day of the event. And so we're looking forward to all that will transpire during that week. We'd like to thank our engineer for pulling us through. We got through fairly seamlessly today, despite what has happened in the past few weeks. So we're good. Thank you for joining us. As always, know yourself, love yourself, be yourself. Thank you, Tone Harley. You the best, bruh. Peace.
2: Peace.
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9: I am here, Reverend Al, with Dr. Glenda Glover at Tennessee State University, and I have the Tennessee State University leaders who all want to thank you for being our civil rights leader.
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9: And I'm probably going to need your help on this legal fight. 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And Tennessee State was the one they shorted the most.
6: Absolutely. Well, let me know. I'm on the next plane as soon as you holler. You know, when Ben Crump called, I don't even question it. I just head to the airport and get the details on the way.
8: Live from the National Action Network corporate headquarters in New York. Keeping it real. It's XL Friday. And now, America's number one civil rights leader, the Reverend Al Sharpton.
6: It's Friday, June 26th. Do you know what time it is? It's Al Sharpton's time. And for the next 3 hours, it's time to put aside all pretenses, deception, denial, or fronting. The time has come to keep it real on Keeping It Real with Reverend Al Sharpton. A very good afternoon to you all across the country. Good morning to our West Coast listeners. Welcome to those listening on Sirius XM, Channel 126, The Urban View, where talk empowers and becomes action. I'm coming to you live from our National Action Network corporate headquarters in New York. And for the next 3 hours, you can join the conversation. It is Exhale Friday. We always on Fridays let you let out whatever your views, your thoughts, your concerns. Don't take it into the weekend. Let it out, let it out, let it out. In fact, NM John McKinney says on our message board, I've got my anger somewhat controlled today because it is Exhale Friday. All right, John, you can let it out. Let it out. And I'm looking forward to all of us. John also says it's not about pay. It's about the opportunity to teach kids about the Tuskegee experiments and other things history omits, like slavery. Oh, yes. If you're a substitute, they train will be leaving the tracks. And he had said on an earlier message that he'd been called out of nowhere to be a substitute today, teacher. And I'm glad about it because he knows what to put in there. Happiness Donuts is saying, TPS with the Haitian really getting to me. Yeah, I did Morning Joe this morning talking about this racist, bigoted Supreme Court decision. One of the things that is striking to me, and you don't have to be Haitian to be nervous about this. One, they can now grab and deport Haitians. And let me tell you something. You and I walking down the street look like a Haitian. They'll grab you and deport you like they've done some of the Latinos. And I told y'all it can happen to us. And they have you prove yourself back. Some people got sent and never was whatever they were looking for and took months, money to get them back. But the thing that was striking to me, I was bringing up on Morning Joe this morning, is how the Supreme Court justices came back with this decision. and saying that race was not a factor, 6-3. And Supreme Court Justice Sotomayor and Kagan itemized the racist stuff that Donald Trump has said about Haiti in their rebuttal, including how he called Haiti an S-hole country, including how he said that Haitians was in Ohio was eating animals, on and on and on. So what do you mean it's not racist? And I raised that at the same time, he's saying they should not grant asylum to Haitians and deal with the whole question of deportation differently. If they're already here, they should be deported. It is amazing to me how there's been such silence. You know, I right away was sending everybody, going to everybody's show. I'll be dealing with it on my show this weekend. Going on Deadline White House this evening. This is blatant white supremacy. And I've warned a lot of us that you can be quiet when they did it to Mexicans. It's going to come to you. And it did. Now it's Haiti. And they're going to go further. They are determined, look at what they're doing with voting, to go back to Dred Scott, where blacks or people of color have no right, none, that anyone is bound to respect. That is their view. The question is, how do we view ourselves? Freedom, I want y'all to get this. Freedom is not determined by the slave masters or the oppressors changing their mind. Freedom happens when the oppressed and enslaved change their minds. Every liberation struggle in history started from the oppressed rebelling. You've never seen the royalty and the elite wake up one morning and say, let's be nice to folk, let's change. We need to change our minds about ourselves. If we change our mind about ourselves, Trump and his ilk will be forced to deal with us how we expect and dealt to be dealt with and respected. That's why tens of thousands of us are going to Washington August 28th to affirm ourselves. I don't care if you're riding a bus there, train there, your car flying is easier than it was 63 years ago when they first went to march. And we have as much reason or more to march now than they did, because with redistricting, they're taking away our congressional seats. They're deporting people of color. Same time that Trump saying and had the Supreme Court say, yeah, you can throw Haitians out and block them from coming in, they brought in whites from South Africa, whites Afrikaners, and said they're bringing them in because of there's genocide against whites in South Africa. Nobody, Europeans, no media in the world combed South Africa and found any genocide against whites. But they're given asylum from a hallucination. But Haitians were given asylum after hurricane, and now the whole country's being run by gangs, and you're going to force them back. It is absolutely a toxic situation, but we got to stand up and deal with it. So it's XL Friday. I want you to talk about the issues at hand. A lot happened this week, aside from the Supreme Court decision, which I think is critical. We also saw the election in several states, primary election. We also saw this president refuse to sign the housing bill unless they passed the SAVE Act, which would impose them, if the SAVE Act was law, you'd have to have certain ID to vote. And of course, we saw the whole idea of an Iran regime change just fall apart, and the United States trying to negotiate themselves out. Let's talk about all of that, as well as it's Black Music History Month. I've asked for this week you to tell me your favorite three jazz artists and or jazz songs. Your favorite jazz artist, three, and or your favorite jazz compositions or songs. All right, let's go take a break, and we'll come back and take your calls and your messages. 1-877-532-5797. 1-877-532-5797. Sharpton, keeping it real. I'll be right back.
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21: 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It's startling that 6 months have passed already. When you were 10, it seemed like your teen years would never come. By the time you're a teenager, you just can't wait for 21. However, do you remember when 30 years old seemed to come right after 23? And then 40 and 30 years felt like they were only a couple years apart. Wow. And at 40, statistics say that your life is half over if you are blessed. At 50, some of us start having pains in parts of our bodies that we didn't even know we had. Then here comes 60, and everybody is saying yes, ma'am, or no, sir, to you. By your 70s, you become acutely aware that life is way too short, that time moves way too fast, and there definitely are no replays and no rewinds. So relish every second of every minute of every hour you are blessed to have, because time cannot be repeated.
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0: Nice to hear yours.
2: Thank you. For some reason, it sounds a little low on the radio. I just want to tell you that. But I am so glad that you're bringing up the topic about Haitians and Haiti, because do you remember, and I want the people to remember back, when Donald Trump tested the water with Haitians in New York, and everybody was saying, oh, look how they fought back and things of that nature. And we're going to have to keep that mentality. And then, people, what I want to say is, I want you to look at the Iranians. How the United States, they were going to just bomb them, take everything they had. And what's one of the main things that they did? They bombed a school of girls. And who was behind that? Y'all don't have to say it. In my heart of hearts, Donald Trump was behind that. He's the president of the United States, so he's responsible for what happens on U.S. soil around the world. So they bombed that school thinking that the Iranians were going to back down. My message is they didn't back down. They fought. And I think because we're here, we get so comfortable because we don't want to see things the way they are or picture things the way they are. I think that you have to understand that sometimes, even though you don't want the conflict is coming. So you have to be prepared for it. You have to ask yourself, what are you willing to fight for, and what type of fight are you willing to fight for, what's important to you? You have children, you have grandchildren, you have rights. When I think of my grandfather, my grandmother, my mother, and I think about how much they fought for me to have the right to vote, and I think about somebody going into a room, like Malcolm X said, that map is still on the wall at the White House. Where they can go into the room and sit at a table and get a kindergarten crayon and piece of paper and draw a map and undo all the things that my forefathers, not just centuries and centuries and centuries ago, but my mother, who's still living, my grandfather, my grandmother, my aunties, my uncles, that they fought for us for, that told us that this is why we vote, to get these things done. So now we are pretty much at that place to get these done, because there's enough of us to vote. So now you want to draw a map, draw kindergarten map, and undo what our ancestors, our relatives that are still living, not just the ones y'all want to think about slavery. Think about the ones that are living today. Think about the fight that they have put in. Think about Reverend Al Sharpton and how much he's fought. And they want to draw a map to stop this. So you have to determine what's important to you, what are you going to do, and how you want to fight for it. And I wish so many of you would stop putting our youth down, because our youth are fighters. They just need to know where to focus that in. What directions to focus it in. And when I say what directions, I'm not just talking about a color. I'm talking about a mentality of people that are holding back a lot of other people that crosses all colors, crosses all classes, crosses all denominations of people. At some point, people, you're going to have to figure out what you're willing to do to have the rights you are entitled to, that you fought for, and that you are on the United States soil for, or anywhere around the world. You're going to have to determine what's important to you and how you're going to get it done. And I'm so happy, Reverend Sharp, that you bring that up, because I don't talk anymore, because I'm pretty much like a lot of Americans are at this point. We're tired of talking, but we're listening, we're still voting, and we're watching, because that's what's important. But for all the listeners that are going by your everyday life and you're not paying attention, you didn't pay attention to what they did when they tried to, they tested the water with Haitians in New York. You're not listening. You're not paying attention to what's happening to Iran. You're not looking with the fact that he blew up the little girls in Iran. You're not paying attention to the ones that happened at Epstein's Island, because you think it doesn't affect you. But every day you look in the United States and there's another child that's human trafficked, or

0: that's not coming home, and they look like you, the African American, but they didn't have the luxury of coming home. So I think you need to look at that, and you need to figure out what's worth fighting for. You need to reach out to our youth, because our youth are important. That's why they don't want them to know their history, because they see how valuable they are. They see the kings and queens that we have raised, because they have come, we have brought them to a whole nother level, and they're not taking this stuff. So y'all think that they're unconcerned, that they're not involved. So they just know that they have a limit and the things that they're not going to take. So that's why it's so vital that we reach out to as many of them as we can to let them know how important they are, to let them know that they continue to know their history and where they come from. And I want to say this, Reverend Sharkey, because on Father's Day and on Mother's Day, they both touch me in a different type of way. But again, on Father's Day, when I think and I see all the beautiful fathers, but exceptionally black fathers, because a lot of black fathers have lost their black sons. And I could not help but think of Rodney Hinton Jr. again, y'all. Not because of what he did, but I think about him in that cell. I think about what he's thinking about on Father's Day, how he lost his father. And I think about a lot of other mothers and fathers who have lost their sons and daughters at the same time. But Father's Day hits me so differently when I think about it, because it's so fresh on my mind. And it tends to remind me of what could have happened had we done or took a different course to stop those things from happening for so long. So I just want people to look at that point as a history going forward, Reverend Sharpton, as what are you planning to do? What are you, in your mind, willing to do to keep your rights, to keep your sanity, and to keep your children, your grandchildren safe in this world of America that we also built, that so many of you say that our ancestors built? What are you willing to do to keep those rights? And again, thank you, Reverend Sharpton, for bringing up that issue about the Haitians and about Haiti and about showing people how it comes full circle in this thing that we call America, the so-called American dream.
1: No, I appreciate your call. And I think that it is a matter of reality and a matter of facing, having the courage to face reality. Many of us know reality and don't have the courage to face it. We look at what is apparent and act like we don't see it. And I think that you can stick your head in the sand all you want. When you pull it back up, reality is going to still be the same. And I often say, when you stick your head in the sand, you expose your behind to the world to kick you. I'd rather fight and lose than to lose because I wouldn't fight. If you fight, you can win. That's why we march in August 28th. That's why we are dealing with certain corporations. That's why we're doing certain voting. You got to keep fighting. The history of our people is we never stop fighting. Now, is everybody in the fight? No, everybody never was. We glorify the 60s. Most people in the 60s didn't march or fight. Biggest march they had was August 28th, 63. We're doing it August 28th, 26. But they never had a Million Man March to 95. And that was about our dealing with ourselves, atonement. It wasn't around Gingrich's contract with America and the exploitation at that time. So let's not fool ourselves. If there's a good thing about Trump being in power, is he's removing all of the illusions that these people do not want to maintain self empowerment, white supremacy, and putting blacks and browns on a second class level. They removed the veneer. The only question that I raise is that you got to decide whether or not you are going to submit to it, because they are clear about what they're doing, clear, and I'm just as clear as they are that I'm going to fight. And I say it all the time, many of you that listen to this show in the past know I say all the time that I'm not arrogant enough to think that if I fight, I'm going to win all the time. I'm not arrogant enough to think that I won't get hurt in some fights. But I am confident enough to know that if we fight and you win, you're going to win on points. And they're going to have to wake you up in the dressing room on the way to the hospital to tell you you won on points. You're going to know you was in a fight because I'm going to give it all I have and then some. And that's how you need to get up every morning saying, I'm going to fight this thing. I refuse to submit. I refuse to submit. All right, let's take a break. It is Exhale Friday. I'm talking to you about the Haitian situation. I'm talking to you about the SAVE Act, Affordable Housing Act, not signed, and your favorite jazz, three jazz artists in black music history and or jazz compositions. I see Michelle Journey Vibe says favorite artist was Nina Simone, George Benson, and Gil Scott-Heron. Happy XL Friday, Nan family. Vote, vote, vote. You on it, Michelle. Thank you for your sending that message. We'll be right back. Keeping it real. Keeping it real. Shopton. Right after this.

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0: Keeping it real. Keeping it real. Keeping it real. Keeping it real. I am your host, Reverend Al Sharpton, and we're back. 1-877-532-5797. It's XL Friday. Whatever's on your mind, whatever's in your heart. And I've also asked you on this Black Music History Month, give me three of your favorite jazz artists in history, in jazz history, and or songs. In fact, Wayne Lyons is saying, hello, everyone, Nan family. Wayne Lyons from Toledo, Ohio. All right, from Toledo. Said, let you know my three favorite jazz artists. First is Earl Klug. Second is Roy Ayers. I knew Roy. Roy was a wonderful person and artist. And the third is Grover Washington Jr. So there are my three favorites. Yeah. You got, and you're a jazz person because you have to know jazz to know Earl and Roy and Grover. You on to something there. Let me remind you by way of announcements to watch Politics Nation this weekend especially. 5 p.m. Eastern Time on MS Now. And we're going to be dealing with a lot of subjects both nights, with members of Congress and people of high governorships. But I want to say it has been made public today that MS Now is changing some of the lineup. And Alex Witt, who does the afternoon news anchor, is retiring, and she's going to be replaced by young lady you see pretty often now on the show on the network, Antonio Hilton. And then at the 6 o'clock show that follows my show, Weekend Primetime, last show will be tomorrow. My show at Politics Nation with Al Sharpton at 5 is remaining at 5. So even with another changing of everyone, we stand right there. Why? Because of your support. If you didn't watch the show and get the ratings it gets, they've changed things several times. August 29th, we will be 15 years old. There's not many shows on television last that long. So if you stay with it, I promise I'll give you the best I can give you every week and the top people. Make them come on. I have had everybody from President Obama's last interview was on my show. I had President Biden. I've had Kamala Harris any number of times, including touring the White House. I've had Aretha Franklin, Harry Belafonte, Magic Johnson, Stevie Wonder on the entertainment side. Everybody in 15 years. In fact, we're going to do a whole special showing the 15 years at the end of August. But I'm not doing it after the march because I want to make sure y'all focus on the march. I don't want y'all celebrating before we do the work. But watch Politics Nation tomorrow and Sunday. I can give you one of the things that I want to discuss is this whole question of the law, what Trump is doing, and this whole question of him holding the Housing Act hostage, demanding the SAVE Act to pass. I'm going to have the ranking Democrat on the Judiciary Committee, Congressman Jamie Raskin, is among my guests. I'm going to have Damon Hewitt of the Lawyers Committee on to talk about what is going on in terms of the redistricting fight. We have the former ambassador to South Africa who was born and raised in Haiti, a big activist, Ambassador Patrick Gaspard, is going to be on. And for first time, Network TV, the young lady who won the Democratic primary to be the congresswoman from Harlem and Washington Heights, Daria Lisa Chevalier will be on Politics Nation tomorrow night. Sunday, I'm also going to have on other winners, as well as I asked my friend who has this very number one book out called Regime, written by the New York Times steam writer, and she'll be on talking about Regime. She got some stuff in that book firsthand that you will not believe. She'll be on Sunday. So watch both Saturday and Sunday. Our show will not change thanks to you. You that are in the New York area, New Jersey area, Connecticut area, meet me or beat me to the Saturday Action Rally tomorrow morning at the Mother Amy Zion Church, historic church. One of the things I liked last Saturday, Mayor Mondani came by, as well as Dara Lisa, and in fact, she'll be there again tomorrow to address and thank the audience for the vote and say what she's going to do, as what apparently is going to be the new Congresswoman Chevalier. She'll be there in the morning. But before the mayor left, he went down the basement of Mother Amy Zion and saw the little museum they have up there of things in that church. Frederick Douglass, the podium he spoke from in that church. Madam C.J. Walker, the pictures of her funeral in that church. Sojourner Truth, who gave up her slave name and named herself Sojourner Truth at the altar of that church. So we're the historic church, been there since around late February, as we make this transition to the new headquarters we bought in Harlem that many of you have contributed to online, and we still need it as we're doing the restoration. But we're passing all the city inspections, and I would expect that by July 11th, we'll be having our rallies at our home church, our home building. It's not a church, it's a building. But I want to thank the church for hosting us these next 2 weeks. So be there in the morning if you're in the New York area at 137th Street and Lenox Avenue, which is Mother Amy Zion Church. I'll be looking for you, and I'll have the winner of the primary there with us. Also, Jordan Wright, who won re-election as the assemblyman. And then, of course, don't forget, you that are not in the New York area can watch it live on Impact Television, on NationalActionNetwork.net on our live stream, and on YouTube/NAN. All of it 9 to 11 a.m. Don't miss it. I have people around the country tell me I watch the show on Saturday and Sunday, Politics Nation, but I watch the Saturday morning rally, and I love it. All right, let's go to Demetrius in Cleveland, Ohio. Demetrius, you're keeping it real with Al Sharpton.
1: Hey, thank you very much, Sharpton. I just want to speak briefly, just a few seconds. I send my condolences to the people in Venezuela. I know a lot of people suffering. They can't find their relatives and their friends. But also bring to mind, you know, if the Cuban government wasn't under the embargo, Cuba would have a high number of top-notch doctors, the really professionals, some of the best in the world. They would be there in that country, but it was already the residency in Venezuela. So the Venezuelan people would have some doctors who really expertise and getting people well, and also the Cuban government would have, you know, their people there as well. But because of the embargo, it's going to take more time for the Venezuelan people to receive help. Also, I'd like to bring up the real dark consequence of global warming, because there's high temperatures in Europe, higher than it's been in years. People are suffering, you know, and it should be addressed because it's being overlooked. You know, it affects, you know, the crops, not just in Europe, but all around the world.
0: Right.
1: And that would cause cause prices to go up, and you lose a lot of animals and having to adjust to change the climate. And that affected crops as well, because a lot of pests, you know, like locusts and so forth, would be eaten by the animals that's not being eaten. So that cut down on the amount of grain. It was like a chain reaction, and that caused starvation around the world, not just in the countries and not too developed, but also here in the United States, because there's heat waves here in America as well, especially in the West. So a lot of crops is not being grown, so the price is going to go up on food in grocery stores pretty soon. And also concerning the Supreme Court decision concerning the Haitians, to me it is just straight out blatant racism. The Haitians, you know, they prove that they're productive Americans, especially here in Ohio, you know, where they are here in the community. You know, they have steady jobs and so forth, so they shouldn't be taken out of this country just because this country, this administration wanna document them as someone here just on a visit, and they prove that they're being productive. Yet other countries, especially from the Middle East, some European countries, they have people here on visas or on student passes. They're not asked to be removed. Yet the Haitians here, they're being just as productive. And also people from Africa, and also the people from Asia as well. And it can spill over, you know, to not just people from other countries, immigrants. Because like you brought up, the resemblance, you know, we're all black. You know, so anyone can be picked up, you know, and get caught up in the criminal justice system. And it reminds me of like a slave hunting program. You know, they're going out and arresting people, trying to bring them back.
0: Hold 1 minute. 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Be right back. Keeping it real. 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Keeping it real. Shopkeeping. Be right back.
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5: 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I have these tears in my eyes today, Reverend.
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8: 30 years ago, Yusuf Hawkins was the young 16-year-old brother killed for being in a white neighborhood in Brooklyn. I got stabbed leading one of those marches.
7: Keeping it real with America's number one civil rights leader, the Reverend Al Sharpton.
8: Keeping it real, keeping it real. I am your host, Reverend Al Sharpton, and we're back. It's XL Friday. Whatever's on your mind, whatever's in your heart, all you have to do is call us at 1-877-532-5797. 1-877-532-5797. And we are getting reports from the wire services that the earthquake in Venezuela is now claiming over 539 deaths and still counting. Real tragedy. James Thomas says my three jazz songs for Black Music Month, Come Running Back to Me by Herbie Hancock, Capricorn by Cannonball Adderley, and Heather by Bill Cobham. All right, let's go back to Demetrius. Demetrius in Cleveland, you were talking.
9: Very shocking. Oh, yeah. Yeah, I was comparing to the way that immigrants is round up, and not just the immigrants, even some American citizens, just being hunted down and also treated like they not human beings, similar to how the slave hunters used to go after those who tried to escape slavery. They consider them as less than human, as being property, and they're being treated that way. They're not being killed, they're being incarcerated. And the way that the criminal justice system is putting in effect laws nowadays, when it comes to voting rights, when it comes to human rights, so that they're trying to prevent people from progressing in this country, same way they did when they denied African Americans and women the right to vote, the right to have education, so they can be in subservient positions. Mm-hmm. You know, and he's definitely trying to turn the clock back to that time. So those who are in power want to make sure that they stay in power, and only those who they wish to come after them, and they want to stay the majority of Americans. That's why I believe they're trying to deport certain groups of people who doesn't benefit them, but they feel like they don't have any need for it. And it all comes down to racism, and it comes down to maintaining economic superiority and also authority over other people and keep them from the rising above their condition. And lastly, my three jazz artists who I admire is I like George Duke. He was real versatile.
8: Yeah, George Duke was jazz, great.
9: Yeah, jazz composer, and he also can do R&B. I like Al Jarreau as a singer. You know, he was real versatile as well.
8: Yeah, very versatile.
9: And George Benson, he played a guitar real well, and he can also sing as well. Also, Louis Armstrong, I got to give him his recognition. He could sing, and he also was a great, great trumpeter. And he did stand up for rights, human rights. You know, he wasn't, people thought he was an idea who just liked smiling people's faces and stuff on camera. But he's seen a lot of racism going on. He did speak out against it.
8: No, he definitely did. There's a lot of public record to support that. You're right.
9: Mm-hmm. Okay. Thank you very much, Sharpton.
8: All right. Thank you for your call. Let's go to Philadelphia, WURD. To Brian, Disco Brian, you're keeping it real with Al Sharpton.
10: Hey, Rev. To back Demetrius up there, there's a great, great documentary. I think it's on Apple TV called Black and Blues about Louis and all of the truth that he had to conceal about the very issues that Demetrius just spoke about. Brilliant documentary. Have you seen it, Rev?
8: Yes, I have. In fact, I remember we did a interview with the producer on Morning Joe I was part of one morning, which made me see it. But it is worth seeing. I might, since you brought it back up, I might see it again and have it played at the New House of Justice when we move in. It's a very, very thorough piece. Because people didn't know the quiet way Louis Armstrong used to fight segregation and racism, but was firm about it. Yeah, it's an excellent documentary.
10: Brilliant, Rev. Thank you. I'm just going to say one jazz masterpiece song today, covered by three artists, all of whom made it better and better. Rev, do you remember I'm in the Mood for Love by King Pleasure?
8: Yep.
10: Yeah, Black Male Jazz vocalist in 1952, and then it was done in 49 by James Moody, and he made it Moody's Mood for Love. And then in 2003, Jewish soul goddess Amy Winehouse kissed that song. And I want to say shout out to Amy Winehouse for turning me on to her favorite jazz artist, Dinah Washington and Sarah Vaughan, by the
8: way. Wow.
10: Yeah, Rev, I really miss the days when artists used to use their platforms to respect the lineage that they were benefactors of by honoring the ancestors and elders who inspired them.
8: Right.
10: Beyonce still does that, but I don't think enough artists do that today, sadly. But anyway, Rev, on politics, Jim Hines of Connecticut, the representative congressman, said this, quote, he said, the rhetoric that works really well in the hipster regions of Brooklyn, and frankly, some rhetoric that is absolutely reprehensible, you know, hatred or bigotry or whatever it is, not only is that wrong, but that really hurts the larger mission of building a majority that allows us to implement the bold economic policies that the progressives are not wrong to say America needs. Do you agree with that, Rev?
8: Fundamentally, yeah. I think, the bottom line point they're trying to make is what, in your judgment?
10: Well, I mean, I'm just quoting Representative Hines. Basically, I think he's saying that you know, if we're using language that is reprehensible to a majority of Americans, and then people in red states or purple states where Democrats are trying to flip from red to blue, and Republicans get their hands on, you know, tweets or comments made by super blue district Democrats saying stuff like, you know, it's NATO's fault or America's fault that Putin invaded Ukraine, or, you know, whatever, globalize the intifada or whatever else. When Democrats trying to win over moderates in red or purple districts are trying to do that, and then Republicans use you know, those statements made by far left Democrats in those districts and say, oh, this is your party, doesn't that kind of hurt our chances?
8: I think so. I mean, I think that, you know, I talk often about how when I was a younger activist, I would say things and say, well, words express my anger or my disgust. And I don't care who gets offended. But if you are really trying to get something done, you have to try to speak in a way that gets the broadest support for what you're trying to get done, if you're trying to get it done. And I think that the statement he's making is correct. If we normalize, therefore, other people saying things in hateful, bigoted, racist ways, then it becomes normalized that our social conditions doesn't change. You can't challenge Trump's rhetoric and hate and engage in it yourself. So I basically agree with that. Hold on a minute, because I know you have more. Let me take my break. I'll come right back to you and others on Exhale Friday. 1-877-532-5797. Shopton. Keeping it real. 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
0: I'm your host, Reverend Al Sharpton. Is Exhale Friday and also Black Music History Month. We're asking for three of the jazz songs or jazz musicians that stands out for you. Let me go back to Disco Brian. Go ahead, Disco Brian.
2: Yeah, Rev, I just wanted to conclude with a Reverend Senator Raphael Warnock's comments on CNN from 2 days ago. But before I do, Rev, just for the record here, since you're going to have Miss Chevalier tomorrow there at the Saturday Action Rally, Rev, could you just clarify for your audience and hopefully maybe for her if she stays for your sermon tomorrow? Rev, is there any reason, any justification that you can think of for Putin's 2022 genocidal invasion of Ukraine? Is there any reason that you can think of?
0: No, but I don't know what it has to do with tomorrow and her.
2: Well, she blamed it on the U.S. and NATO. She said that the reason that, that Putin invaded Ukraine was due to NATO and America and the West. So it would be nice if she could hear some.
0: I can promise you I'm not going to bring that. I've got a lot I'm going to bring up, like Hakeem Jeffries and other things.
2: Yes. Oh, good.
0: Asking her about something that has happened with Putin and Ukraine that she may have said years ago, I'd rather hold her and others to what we're going to do about situations now. Like, if she goes to Congress, which is expected because the Republicans can't win that seat, is she going to vote for Hakeem to be

0: And so I respect your point, but I don't want to ever mislead you. I'm going to deal with what we're dealing with today. We're dealing with right now a president that says, I will not sign a housing act that was passed by Republicans and Democrats unless y'all give me the SAVE Act. I'm concerned about right now. Putin and obviously invaded Ukraine, my opinion, because of Ukraine's manifest destiny wanting to take all of Eastern Europe. If she had a different view, as you state, I don't know that. I don't remember her position, but if she had a different view, that is something that 2 or 3 years ago she might have said. I'm interested in what we're going to do right now, but I appreciate your call. Thank you, Brian. Let me go to Todd in Cleveland, Ohio, W-E-R-E. Todd.
1: Reverend Al Sharpton.
0: Yes, sir.
1: So I'll give you 3 albums because you said you could pick albums off of my Baker's Dozen. Jumbo, Caribe, Dizzy Gillespie, 1964. That's where Don't Try to Keep Up with the Joneses debuted.
0: Every song. Well, what's the name of the album?
1: Jumbo, Caribe.
0: Okay.
1: That's where.
0: And that's where, on that album is where Don't Let the Joneses Get You Down started?
1: Don't Try to Keep Up with the Joneses started.
0: Don't Try to Keep Up.
1: On the album. Poor Joe. Funny song. And a bunch of other hits. Everything on there was tight. Number 2. And these aren't my top 3 favorites. They're just out my Baker's Dozen. John Coltrane Quartet. 1963. Yeah. Newport Jazz Festival. John Coltrane, Jimmy Garrison, the Koi China, Roy Haynes. And then number 3, man, that Street Life album by the Crusaders. That woman, Randy Crawford, show made you feel it. She let you know this ain't the move, Street Life.
0: Right.
1: Those are my 3 albums right there. That was a 1979 album for the Crusaders. Yesterday you asked this question, give something that you believe our country did that was great. Of the numerous things that the country has done, it was great. I couldn't get in, so I'm calling you to answer it today. On December 23rd, 1913, two-faced it, Woodrow Wilson signed into public law 6343, which gave the Federal Reserve Bank its existence as it applies to public law, public law 6343. That Federal Reserve Bank has done things for this economy that very few people know in detail about, that has made this country the economic powerhouse that it is and has been for a while. And they've had some fiascos, like what they didn't handle some things right during the Depression, but they protected Citizens Trust Bank out of Atlanta reasonably well, so I'm okay with them on that. But for the most part, the Federal Reserve Bank, they've done right by us. So that's something I believe that was great. December 23rd, 1913, Public Law 6343. So
0: now, public 6343 established the Federal Reserve.
1: That was it.
0: Yep, all right. Now, what was the stated purpose at that time, and has that deviated from that mission statement since then?
1: No, it has not deviated. And what the purpose at that time was, as it is today, was to manage pricing. And interest rates through that, and to maximize employment. Now, they've made some adjustments since then that are incorporated in that, such as, you know, the Federal Reserve Bank has a community development department now that has worked well for the black community. But when our public officials listen to the Federal Reserve Bank, it has been, please protect Lisa Cook's position, please. I hope she beats this case. And but that's my answer to that question. And moving forward today, as the Moe, and I think I'm pronouncing the name wrong, Moe versus Trump case for the temporary protection status. I think people that don't know this should know this. Mike DeWine, Republican governor of Ohio, has ran an orphanage in Haiti since 1998. It's named after his deceased daughter. And Governor DeWine is also from Springfield, Ohio. And Governor DeWine has said repeatedly that Haiti is as bad as he's ever seen it. And he knows, because he doesn't just deal with those orphans down there. He knows what's going on in Haiti, partly what caused those orphans to be orphans and what's going on with the infrastructure of the country. And those Haitians that are in Springfield, his home.

0: hometown where he grew up, they are giving great strength to the economy of a town that was in decline before they got there.
1: Right.
0: All their employers are standing in protection of them, all of them. There is no employer that is employing those people from Haiti in Springfield that has not said these people have worked well. They're on time and they work well. They produce well in the school system. There's at least 700 of them that now have American-born citizen children. And this stands as representation by itself of how our immigration laws, when they're put in correctly, can improve our economy and our citizenry overall. These people should not be moved. They shouldn't even be considered for movement. And this is partly what made it so insulting to me. And I'm not easily insulted when it's somebody else, not me. When those fools came on air in front of video cameras and said the Haitians are eating people's pets. No, they were not eating people's pets in Springfield. There was no evidence of it. And you should have been spending your time talking about what the employers, the government, particularly the governor of Ohio, is telling you about the good work that they're doing and how our particular protection status has worked well. So,
1: now, is Dwayne, governor.
0: Yeah, he's governor of Ohio, Mike
1: Yeah,
0: DeWine.
1: DeWine. He's a Republican.
0: From Springfield.
1: Doing work in Haiti. Did he denounce Trump saying they were eating animals in Springfield? Oh, DeWine did. Okay. I'm glad to hear that.
0: These people that are winning these elections on sensationalism need to be stopped. So we need to improve our civics education, and we need to improve our responses to the good citizens' civics education where it exists. Protect these people's status so that they can continue working for the better good of the U.S. economy, particularly in Springfield, Ohio.
1: All right. Thank you for your call. Let's take a break. Exhale Friday. Whatever's on your mind, whatever's in your heart, 1-877-532-5797. Don't go in the weekend holding nothing back. Let it out, let it out, let it out. Be right back.
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0: American State. Keeping it real. Parade, that's keeping it real. On our message board from Happiness Donuts. It's XL Friday. Keeping it real with Al Sharpton, 1-877-532-5797. Johnny McKinney saying on our message board, good that does me feel good, Haitians. I can't make out the English on that one. You'll have to rescind that. I think something about Springfield. I think it is an absolute horrendous act and disgraceful that they are now, and we're going to do something about it. I'm going to outline it tomorrow at the rally. I met with Bishop Hyde of the Episcopal Church this morning, and we will do something Thursday. It is absolutely something we need Congress to redraw legislation. But for many of these Haitian families, and some will be at the rally, a Saturday Action Rally in the morning, I talked to Reverend Thomas, to be facing an end of asylum while he is giving asylum to South Africaners at our expense because they are suffering from genocide in South Africa, and no genocide, none, has been established by anybody. Even Fox News can't find him. But he brings them in the country. And I think it's crazy. All right, let's go back to the phone. Let's go to Rick in Germany. Rick, you're keeping it real with Al Sharpton.
1: Good day, Brother Sharpton.
0: Good day.
1: First of all, let me say that the Venezuela earthquakes, they're going to find a number of people, and I send my condolences not only to Venezuela but also to Cuba and to Colombia as well. Second, I have two questions for you, brother man. The first is, how is it that Iran still controls the Strait of Hormuz if America and Israel claim to have crippled their military infrastructure?
0: Well, the answer to that is inherent in your question. And that is, they can't control it. Iran could not control it if America and Israel was telling the truth about what they had destroyed something. It would clearly be false on its face. And all of this that Trump said, they had eradicated this, they had done that, yet now we see that they have to deal with negotiations trying to get the Strait of Hormuz through. It exposes that they know they don't have it. Why would they be at the bargaining table if they thought these people had no option but to make make good on what they want them to do?
1: Okay. Second question. You talked about the Congress and the War Powers Act, the War Powers of Donald Trump. What has the U.S. Congress done to prevent Trump from returning to war with Iran?
0: I don't think the Congress has done enough. The problem is that the Republicans control the House and the Senate. I think that there are members of the Democratic Party and independents that have tried to call in this War Powers Act and dictate for him to stop further engagement. And two or three Republicans are going with it. This he has resisted. I think this is going to come down to a roll call. And I think that it is imperative that everybody put pressure on their members of Congress not to back down off this.
1: When did they change the War Powers Act in Congress to give an American president the permission to wage war without consulting the Congress.
0: They didn't change it, which is why the position of many in Congress and many of us not in Congress is saying they need to enforce it now, but they need that vote to enforce it because they didn't change it. It is the law. But as you know, Brother Rick, a law doesn't mean anything. Nobody's going to enforce it. He's breaking the law. Congress supposed to issue any declaration of war of any kind, particularly that exposes United States military troops, which we've lost 14 to 15, and thousands of Iranians. None of it authorized by the U.S. Congress.
1: Thank you, Brother Man.
0: All right, thank you for your call. Let me go to Detroit to activist extraordinaire, my main man, Brother Percy Johnson. Percy, you're keeping it real with Al Sharpton.
2: Thanks for taking my call, Brother Al.
0: Thank you for calling.
2: Man, we were in the Capitol yesterday here in Michigan lobbying for the home care workers. In fact, we was in the Senate chamber and the House chamber showing our faces. You know, they're voting this week on the amount of funding that they should be putting in for the health department in our state of Michigan. So we're getting in their face, letting them know that, you know we got a lot of cuts from the federal government as far as that funding in that area, but we still know that there's enough, there's funding that they can come up with to support these home care workers that do the type of work that they do because they're preparing to negotiate a contract, but they got to have the funding and the budget so they can get the kind of benefits that they deserve. And what I like about it more than ever, Reverend Mel, these are just people that don't even realize, you know, the 99% understanding the civic part of how, by them getting in the face of elected officials with a distinct issue list of things that they should be doing, and letting them know that, hey, this is election year, and if y'all not going to take time and vote, put funding in the budget that we deserve through the system, the same system that you get your money from, the same money that they're asking from is the same money that they get their income from to go up and down that Capitol to go to work, and they got good health insurance, and this is what they're asking the home care workers who are actually out here taking care of an individual who cannot go through a day because they need somebody to be there. These home care workers, a lot of them are working 24/7, and they deserve at least a 40-hour check so they can have the kind of income where they can take care of who they're taking care of. But they're actually witnessing how to be civically engaged and pushing these elected officials and not just letting them come and talk to them while they campaign and saying what all they're going to do. They're saying, like, no. You in this position where you should be doing this as your job, and this is what you're supposed to do. And that's what we need more of, Brother Mel, to encourage our folks of the power that they have of just with their civic involvement.
0: I think civic involvement is a sanitized way of saying it. It is their obligation. You're absolutely right. And I think that just sitting around complaining and not doing anything about it is, in my opinion, tacit support of what's going on. I don't see how we can live with ourselves letting this go down if we're not doing everything available to us, from voting to marching to rallying to networking to knocking on doors. We're talking about our very lives. I look right there at Detroit where you organize. They have robbed the people of everything. You didn't even have a black representative in Congress, and they redrawn lines. And we're walking around like it's all right. And as long as we do that, they will continue to do more. And I believe that we must stand up and do what is necessary to do. As you do every day and I do every day. We got others, if you don't do it every day, choose some days you'll join us and get it done. Thank you for your call. Always good to hear your voice, Percy. Let me go to my break And I'm coming back with more of Exhale Friday. 1-877-532-5797. Shopton. Keeping it real. Be right back.
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10: It's hard to believe that 2026 is halfway over. It's startling that 6 months have passed already. When you were 10, it seemed like your teen years would never come. By the time you're a teenager, you just can't wait for 21. However, do you remember when 30 years old seemed to come right after 23? And then 40 and 30 years felt like they were only a couple years apart. Wow. And at 40, statistics say that your life is half over if you are blessed. At 50, some of us start having pains in parts of our bodies that we didn't even know we had. Then here comes 60, and everybody is saying yes, ma'am, or no, sir, to you. By your 70s, you become acutely aware that life is way too short, that time moves way too fast, and there definitely are no replays and no rewinds. So relish every second of every minute of every hour you are blessed to have, because time cannot be repeated.
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0: And now, America's number one civil rights leader, the Reverend Al Sharpton.
1: Keeping it real, keeping it real. I am your host, Reverend Al Sharpton. It's XL Friday. Let's go right back to the phone. Let me go to Leon in Dallas, Texas. Leon, you're keeping it real with Al Sharpton.
2: Good afternoon, Reverend Al. Again, thank you for this platform. There's no other way to get these opinions, these thoughts out in the public space that's more high profile than yourself, and we thank you.
1: Thank you.
2: I wanted to kind of respond to somebody that's when I said that the celebration after the New York Knicks victory was hooligan-like, is what they call it in England. What I want to say to follow that up with is that youthful energy that those young people displayed, they need to channel it in a different direction, in the right direction. What am I talking about? Well, for instance, voting. Instead of tearing up somebody's whatever, you need to tear up the polls. You need to be in line, every last one of you, vote. Then education. All of you need to be educated or have a productive vocational skill so that the economic pressure that might be on you, you can address it. Somebody was saying, well, those weren't Knicks fans. Well, it didn't make any difference if they were Knicks fans or not. There's a better way to celebrate, and you people like yourself, Reverend Al and Martin Luther King, work too hard and risk too much for the opportunities that are available now to be wasted with senseless violence and crime. Now, the Supreme Court just opened up the door for Trump to get rid of, to expel over 300,000 Haitians.
1: Right.
2: And you've been saying, we've been saying on this program that, well, they went for the Latinos first, and sooner or later they're going to be coming for us. Well, what do you know?
1: Right.
2: And you don't want, when you see the bus coming, you don't want to wait for it to hit you before you try to get out of the way.
1: Right.
2: And too often I see people who, oh, that doesn't affect me, so I don't really have any opinion, or I don't care. Well, now it's starting to affect you. And we got to keep in mind that Haiti freed themselves.
1: Yep.
2: And there's always been a backlash from European countries and European culture about them freeing themselves.
1: Yep.
2: Okay, now, something I saw that was really startling yesterday, I was looking at this this show that David Duchovny hosts, the guy that did X-Files, and he talks about secrets of the, you know, that were buried in files for years. And you're familiar with Patrice Lumumba, of course, right?
1: Yeah, the Congo, yep.
2: Right, and so I knew who he was, but I didn't have a idea that the CIA had him assassinated because he wanted control over his country's minerals, and other European countries did not like that.
1: Right.
2: And so I'm saying to myself, well, why we go over here and fight wars for this country, and then they come back and they plot against us. So we need to be aware of how we are really looked upon in this country. And we need to start seriously working together and stop getting an attitude, oh, I can't work with him because he said something or he looked at me wrong 20 years ago, or, you know, he's not smart, you know, all these different petty excuses for African Americans that can't work together for a singular purpose. unlike other groups who I see doing this, and they're achieving economic prosperity. And it's just, we need to stop this. We need to stop this irrational behavior. And it won't be stopped. What as far as Gump says, stupid is and stupid does.
1: Right. And no doubt about it. No doubt about it.
2: Right. So what say you, Reverend Al?
1: No, what I say to that is, first of all, when you bring up Patrice Lumumba, what we know later as Zaire and now is back to Congo, it was Congo when they went after Patrice Lumumba. When there was the fight against colonialism all over Africa, Ghana, Congo, Zimbabwe, which was Rhodesia, all of that happened parallel 50s and 60s to the civil rights movement in this country. And we don't understand the connection as people of color, African descent, or Africans, period, were rising up in the 50s and 60s. It was led by the Patrice Lumumbas in the Congo, Jomo Kenyatta in Kenya, and on and on and on. And I think then it was in that spirit we were marching here, and Nkrumah did Ghana. When Nkrumah liberated Ghana, one of the things he did was invite the United States government and the civil rights leaders to the independence in Ghana. Martin Luther King, Adam Clayton Powell were there for the beginning of the state of Ghana, liberated from British colonialism. All of this was being watched in South Africa. In South Africa, the ANC and others were fighting, and the PAC. Nelson Mandela went to jail. They're talking about an armed struggle. So we have, because we don't know our history and we don't study it, don't understand there's always been a correlated fight between Africans in Africa, African Caribbean, African Americans. And a lot of us, if we break that cord, why do we think they have NATO? They make sure that they are all together, European countries, United States.
2: Right.
1: We act like we can operate just in our hood, not only just in the country, in our hood. The whole world is global now, and always has been. And this all was connected before you had social media. It's really connected now. When the last time I was in South Africa, Leon, I was surprised. We went and did a celebrating and commemorating the 100th anniversary of the birth of Nelson Mandela. And I went. His daughter had me interview her at her home, and she's visited me here since. And I went to the stadium. I was going to do Politics Nation from the stadium. Joy Reid was there. She was on TV then. And members of the Congressional Black Caucus. And Joy came out, and there was polite applause. She introduced me, and they were cheering. And she was saying, wow, I didn't know people knew you in South Africa. I said, I didn't either. and they said, we see him on TV marching. Because of social media now, everything we do here is all over the world.
2: Right.
1: But that's the good news. The bad news is everything we don't do is seen all over the world. So they're asking all over Africa, South America, Central America, Asia, why are these people taking this stuff? How did they allow a Trump to go down? I mean, we are an international embarrassment, in my opinion.
2: Ooh,
1: just
2: okay,
1: absolutely embarrassing. And it goes right into your first point about the behavior the night of the Knicks win. If we are happy that a team won after 53 years, led by a captain of the team that they said was too short I'm talking about Brunson.
2: Right.
1: We ought to be celebrating that, not being destructive. And I don't disagree with you saying that. And saying that it wasn't the Knicks fans, well, whoever it was, They should have been called out. And clearly it was some of Knicks fans, because why else would they be celebrating? Anti-Knicks fans wouldn't be celebrating. So I think that we've got to stop being reluctant or apologetic about calling out bad behavior in our community, because they are operating against our interests. So people be talking about, well, Ramel, you getting down on us. That's right. I am getting down on you, because we paid too much of a price for you to cut up and act the fool and we not do it. Yeah, I'm not apologizing for that. It's like if you walk outside your house and somebody's sitting on your car and you tell them to get off your car and they say, man, come on, what you picking on me for? You got no reason to have your behind on my car. So, I mean, we cannot be intimidated into not straightening out misbehavior in our community, because that's what people play on us.
2: Right. That's the ammunition they use to fire at us.
1: And that ammunition they use to fire on us and to justify they do. If they see you got such low self-esteem, you allow misbehavior in your presence, then they can start doing what they want to do, figuring you ain't got enough self-esteem to fight me.
2: Right. And that reminds me of this guy who was on 60 Minutes. And the 60 Minutes reporter got on him because he used the N-words in referring to black people. And the guy responded, he says, well, they call each other N-words.
1: Yeah. And do it publicly. And you know, the rappers, when I got on them about that, said to me, well, we're taking the power out of it. Well, first of all, why do you think you need to take the power out of somebody insulting you? I mean, so you got to sanitize it for them? I mean, how stupid is that? And nobody else in the world tries to sanitize words against them. You never heard the Irish, the Jews, gays, nobody say, we're going to take the power out of what they call us, so we'll call ourselves that. They will fire you and do anything else they can do if they catch you calling them out their name. We're the only ones apologize for calling ourselves a derogatory name. And that's a lack of self-esteem. Thank you for your call. We'll be right back. More of you on the phone. Exhale. Friday, 1-877.

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0: 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Keeping it real. Keeping it real. I'm your host.
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0: Reverend Al Sharpton. Don't forget, tomorrow, Saturday, and Sunday, watch Politics Nation with Al Sharpton live at 5 p.m. Eastern Time. And they're changing the lineup at MS now, but we are.

0: Avon Damon Ewart of the Lawyers Committee over the weekend talking about how we deal fighting with the redistricting, and the Lawyers Committee leading the charge on that. I also will have the former ambassador to the South, to South Africa from the United States under Obama, who is Haitian, to talk about what happened in Haiti. He's been a Haitian activist all his life, an American citizen, worked Obama's while he was his political director and then his UN, U.S. ambassador to South Africa when Mandela got out. Patrick Gaspar to be on. I'm going to have on the winner of the congressional primary in Harlem and Washington Heights. Daraliza Chevalier will be with us on the show tomorrow night, and she'll be at the Saturday Action Rally in the morning. So a lot coming at you. Don't go by rumor. Hear for yourself what the congresspeople are saying, what the winners of primaries are saying, and make up your own mind. I work hard to get the right people in front of you. Then you that are in the Connecticut, New Jersey, New York corridor of the country, meet me in the morning at the historic Mother AME Zion Church for the Saturday Action Rally. Mother AME Zion, 137th Street and Lenox Avenue, 9 a.m. to 11 a.m. Make sure you're there. I'll be there looking for you. And as I said, the winner of the primary, Ms. Chevalier, will be there. Jordan Wright, who won the assembly seat there in Harlem. And we're going to lay out the future of where we see some political struggles going. And I'm going to have some of the leaders in the Haitian community on what we need to do as high alert as they could possibly, as early as tonight, start snatching and deporting Haitians, since the Supreme Court has given Trump the authority to do that. That's a frightening thing. Also, you that are not in the New York area, you can watch it live on Impact Television. And, of course, you can watch it on YouTube/NAN. All right, let's go back to the phones. Let's go to Ivan in Cleveland, Ohio. Ivan, you're keeping it real with Al Sharpton.
1: All right, Reverend Al.
0: Yes.
1: You know, I'd like to talk to the black Democrats, registered voters, and their circle of influence. You know, we hear a lot of stuff about them redrawing the lines and to try to change the outcome. What we need to do as black Democrats is do what we've always done and even more. We know in the last presidential election that there were 77 million certified MAGAs that put Trump in office. Kamala had 74 million people. So what we're getting ready to see now, we just have to keep doing what we've been doing and even more. In Cuyahoga County in Cleveland, Obama broke records as far as the number of people that voted. We need to break records now. Don't worry about if you're going to have a representative or not, because this is what we're getting ready to see. We're getting ready, since the Middle Passage, all, and I put that in capital letters, all of the advancements that black people have made in America have been with the help of some good white folks. So we're getting ready to see. We know who the MAGA are, 77 million of them. We're getting ready to see who are the good white folks. That's what we're getting ready to see. And the world, the reason the world hasn't tripped on us is because they say, okay, we're going to see in November if they come out and vote for the MAGA candidates. Then we're at war now. In 9/11, when you attacked the Pentagon, if there's a place in

0: the world that should be the safest place on the planet, it should be the Pentagon. They flew a plane into the Pentagon. We've had the Capitol attacked. We've had half of the White House destroyed. The rest of the world is waiting on us to see what we're going to do in November. So don't worry about your representatives and all of that. Make sure that you check your voting status. Now they're talking about not sending the votes through the mail. Make sure you check your voting status. Make sure that you vote. Make sure that the people in your circle of influence vote, because it's going to be very important, not only to us, but to the rest of the world, because we're at war right now. So don't worry about this whole thing about they drew this person out. No. Vote. Be getting ready to see who are the good white folks. I hear the talk now that we know who the MAGA are because Congress certified who they are. Now we're getting ready to see who the good white folks are, and then we can proceed with the procedure from there. But don't get distracted or anything like that. It is check your voter races. Voter registration status. Make sure if you have to take it in your hand, if you're scared to put it in the mail, to the poll and vote. And people in your circle of influence, and people think they have influence with their mother and their father and their sister and their brother and their children, and sometimes they find out they don't have influence with nobody. But whoever you have influence with, make sure they're registered to vote and vote for November and talk it up from now till then. Thank you, Reverend Al.
1: Thank you. I thank you for your call. I see Sun Cam on our message board says activists here in South Florida have asked people to contact their senators about TPS. It's sort of a last-ditch effort. I contacted my senator. Both have been noticeably silent on it. Got to put the pressure on them on this TPS. He's absolutely right. Let's take a break. Be right back. Keeping it real. Shopton XL Friday. Be right back.

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1: Keeping it real. Keeping it real. I'm your host.
0: Keeping it real.
1: Reverend Al Sharpton. Let me go to our co-host line. I did not see on the board Reverend Williams is with us as he is the last hour every week. We still have a half hour. We've done, but let me bring in Reverend Charles Williams, the senior pastor of the historic King Solomon Baptist Church in Detroit, head of national expansion, and the Michigan State chair of National Action Network. How you doing, Reverend Williams? I don't hear Williams. All right, let me then take another call. Let me go to Rufus in Savannah, Georgia. Rufus.
2: Hey, good afternoon, Reverend.
1: Good afternoon.
2: Peace and blessings.
1: Same to you.
2: Yes, sir. I wanted to say something about a couple of two issues, but I wanted to start off with the Nick. We got to consider that a lot of these people are false flag provocateurs, and a lot of times they are sent among the community to do those type of things, and that pushes a false narrative. So we got to consider those false flag provocateurs. So you sometimes it might not be the fans. You know what I'm saying? So you got to look at that.
1: I don't disagree with the possibility, but I also say some of them were fans.
2: A lot of times people get caught up into that false flag provocateur or whip people up.
1: Yeah, I agree with that, which is why we need to tell them to don't get whipped up.
2: I think
1: you're right, but I think that we must admonish them, saying don't let people provoke you.
2: That's right. And another thing I want to say is that God's hand is on Carmelo Anthony. God's hand, that's his child.
1: Right.
2: And they made a big mistake putting their hand on the child. And if you've seen that video, which they purposely blurred under that tent because they got numerous individuals that say that they could clearly see what was going on under that tent, and who viewed that video. They got a numerous, if you go online, a lot of Kamala Anthony's support, and it has come from independent, I'll say mostly black, but some white, like Texas Paul, that beats on the Midas Touch. He came out and he said that those guys, that Kamala Anthony, if he was white, he wouldn't have never even been charged. And that's a white guy from Texas.
1: Yeah.
2: You know what I'm saying? He's called Texas Fall. And they sent him all kind of death threats and everything after he said that.
1: Yeah, I saw that, and I know that some of the lawyers have been in touch with us, and we are definitely going to try to do what we can to support it. I think I got, thank you for your call. I think I got Reverend Williams. Reverend Williams?
3: All is well, Rev. It's always good to be with you. You know, Rev, as we are preparing for the march, we are, I believe, is it 62 days? 62 days.
1: 62 days. That's correct.
3: 62 days away. We're getting ready. I hope you're getting ready with us. Democracy isn't something we inherit. It's what we protect. It's what we fight for. Every generation is handed a choice, and this is our choice. This is our time. So let's stand up and fight back. 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Make sure you register, and let's get on the bus. We getting ready to get buses going in Detroit at the Saturday Action Rally tomorrow, and I want all of you all across the country to start mobilizing your buses. Let's go. It's 62 days away.
1: Tell us what's going to happen at Detroit National Action Network tomorrow. I already did what's happening at National. What's going on in Detroit National Action Network
3: Rally tomorrow? Tomorrow, we have a campaign where we are mobilizing folks to get out and vote on Election Day. As many of you all saw today, that the president is trying to attack absentee ballots, trying to attack early vote ballots. And so we are launching our strategy of Operation Get Out the Vote on Election Day. So make sure you get out and vote, because they're going to try to do everything they can to take this election. And we're going to stand up and we're going to fight back by putting our bodies and our feet and our souls in those polls.
1: All right. Let us go to Cleveland, Ohio, for the invincible, irreplaceable president of the Greater Cleveland Chapter of National Action Network, Dr. Marcia McCoy.
0: I certainly want to thank my leader, our Honorable Reverend Dr. Professor Al Sharpton, for that great introduction. I'm waiting on Reverend Cavendish to introduce me like that one day. But to our Midwest Region Director, Reverend Dr. Charles Williams, where the Midwest is the best, let me tell you, we have a Republican governor here in Ohio. And this is almost, I believe, the first time I ever heard him not in agreement or in favor of the President of the United States of America as it relates to the Haitian decision. Because we have Haitians who live right here in Ohio.
1: Right.
0: But the decision made by the president would consider them illegally living in the country.
1: Right.
0: Which means that the Haitians legally living here in Ohio will possibly be deployed.
1: Yeah, they're being subject to deporting. Yep, that's correct.
0: Absolutely. But I want to hurry up and get to the bishop, because I know he got minutes. But our bus is full. But we got a waiting list of 35 more individuals. It's just ironic. But anyway, I want to hurry up and pass it over to the bishop. Come on, release the mule, bishop.
4: Dr. Al Sharpton.
1: Yes, sir.
4: Dr. Charles Williams.
5: Yes, sir.
4: Oh, my mule, my brother.
5: I got you, Reverend.
4: Democracy, as we know and have known for years, is on the cusp and on the brink of being overthrown by a convicted, colluded, corrupt, lying, authoritarian white nationalist supremacist, a racist bigot by the name of Donald J. Trump. With a silent majority of cowards and unprincipled Republicans in the U.S. Senate, a puppet speaker of the House of Representatives and his spineless followers, plus a racist and complicit John Roberts, Samuel Alito, and a never-should-have-been-born conflicted Clarence Thomas. With these in power, this fleeting democracy, we are gradually becoming an authoritarian dictatorship nation. The ferocious, vicious, insidious effort to control the gut operative of a democracy, the common right to vote, points out their aim to destroy democracy and make America lily white again. Convicted felon Donald Trump's 35,000 lies, including his recent one of promising to end all wars and then initiating and creating an unnecessary war with Iran, costing more than $152 billion, a war that we have clearly lost, invading a sovereign country, Venezuela, and now with the Supreme Court's acquiescence to remove tens of thousands of black and brown people from the country, these white nationalist supremacists are trying to accomplish their goal of inviscerating and annihilating people of color and marginalizing the poor and neglected with a stroke of a pen. He obliterated diversity, equity, and inclusion, setting back civil and economic rights 60 years. Convicted felon Trump's refusal to sign a housing bill that would have alleviated housing costs for poor people, his efforts to destabilize and mark disabled people, declare his not caring a little bit about average people's finances, refusing to address high escalating food prices, runaway gas and energy prices, while at the same time cutting taxes for millionaires and billionaires, granting one-way contracts of more than $16 million to pay party donors to turn a pool blue and turn green overnight. They hypocritically, blindly blaming people for putting their hands in the water, aiming to cut Social Security benefits in 2032, while building golden ballrooms to the tune of $600 million, half of a plan by taxpayers' money. His pay-for play 250th anniversary activities, including T-shirts selling to enrich his family empire. Billionaires who give millions and billions to his campaign are assured to get no bid contracts in response to his pay-to-play in his pyramid scheme. All of the above and much more is the modus operandi and the DNA of this crooked, corrupt, double-dealing, scandalous white nationalist supremacist administration that tends to become more and more dictatorial and authoritarian every day. By the way, you confiscated Venezuela, now you own it. It's yours to fix it. More burdens for our poor people. If America does not rise up and begin to send these Adolf Hitler, Vladimir Putin, and a fellow wannabe king dictator like Donald Trump into oblivion, then democracy as we know it will be done away and a thing of the past. Thank you, Doctor.
1: All right. Thank you, Bishop. And thank you, Cleveland, Greater Cleveland chapter leader, Dr. McCoy. Thank you, Reverend Charles Williams. Let me thank all of you that called in, listened in, you that called in and couldn't get through, but hung in there anyhow. Remember, whatever you do, wherever you go, however you feel, tell somebody, tell anybody, tell everybody all weekend long that Reverend Al told you personally, keep it real. Keep it real. Keep it real. I'll talk to you Monday.
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13: It's hard to believe that 2026 is halfway over. It's startling that 6 months have passed already. When you were 10, it seemed like your teen years would never come. By the time you're a teenager, you just can't wait for 21. However, do you remember when 30 years old seemed to come right after 23? And then 40 and 30 years felt like they were only a couple years apart. Wow. And at 40, statistics say that your life is half over if you are blessed. At 50, some of us start having pains in parts of our bodies that we didn't even know we had. Then here comes 60, and everybody is saying yes, ma'am, or no, sir, to you. By your 70s, you become acutely aware that life is way too short, that time moves way too fast, and there definitely are no replays and no rewinds. So relish every second of every minute of every hour you are blessed to have, because time cannot be repeated.
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5: And I'm probably going to need your help on this legal fight. 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
2: Absolutely. Well, let me know. I'm on the next plane as soon as you holler. You know, when Ben Crump called, I don't even question it. I just head to the airport and get the details on the way.
4: Live from the National Action Network corporate headquarters in New York. Keeping it real. It's XL Friday. And now, America's number one civil rights leader, the Reverend Al Sharpton.
2: It's Friday, June 26th. Do you know what time it is? It's Al Sharpton's time. And for the next 3 hours, it's time to put aside all pretenses, deception, denial or fronting. The time has come to keep it real on Keeping It Real with Reverend Al Sharpton. A very good afternoon to you all across the country. Good morning to our West Coast listeners. Welcome to those listening on Sirius XM, Channel 126, The Urban View, where talk empowers and becomes action. I'm coming to you live from our National Action Network corporate headquarters in New York. And for the next 3 hours, you can join the conversation. It is Exhale Friday. We always on Fridays let out whatever your views, your thoughts, your concerns. Don't take it into the weekend. Let it out, let it out, let it out. In fact, NM John McKinney says on our message board, I've got my anger somewhat controlled today because it is Exhale Friday. All right, John, you can let it out. Let it out. And I'm looking forward to all of us. John also says, not about pay. It's about the opportunity to teach kids about the Tuskegee experiments and other things history omits, like slavery. Oh, yes. If you're a substitute, they train will be the leaving, will be leaving the tracks. And he had said on an earlier message that he'd been called out of nowhere to be a substitute today. Teacher. And I'm glad about it because he knows what to put in there. Happiness Donuts is saying TPS with the Haitian really getting to me. Yeah, I did Morning Joe this morning talking about this racist, bigoted Supreme Court decision. One of the things that is striking to me, and you don't have to be Haitian to be nervous about this. One, they can now grab and deport Haitians. And let me tell you something. You and I walking down the street look like a Haitian. They grab you and deport you like they've done some of the Latinos. And I told y'all it can happen to us. And they'll have you prove yourself back. Some people got sent and never was whatever they were looking for and took months, money, to get them back. But the thing that was striking to me, I was bringing up on Morning Joe this morning, is how the Supreme Court justices came back with this decision and saying that race was not a factor, 6-3. And Supreme Court Justice Sotomayor and Kagan itemized the racist stuff that Donald Trump has said about Haiti in their rebuttal, including how he called Haiti an S-hole country, including how he said that Haitians was in Ohio was eating animals, on and on and on. So what do you mean it's not racist? And I raised that at the same time, he's saying they should not grant asylum to Haitians and deal with the whole question of deportation differently. If they're already here, they should be deported. It is amazing to me how there's been such silence. You know, I right away was sending everybody, going to everybody's show. I'll be dealing with it on my show this weekend. Going on Deadline White House this evening. This is blatant white supremacy. And I've warned a lot of us that you can be quiet when they did it to Mexicans, it's going to come to you. And it did. Now it's Haiti. And they're going to go further. They are determined, look at what they're doing with voting, to go back to Dred Scott, where blacks or people of color have no right, none, that anyone is bound to respect. That is their view. The question is, how do we view ourselves? Freedom, I want y'all to get this. Freedom is not determined by the slave masters or the oppressors changing their mind. Freedom happens when the oppressed and enslaved change their minds. Every liberation struggle in history started from the oppressed rebelling. You've never seen the royalty and the elite wake up one morning and say, let's be nice to folks. Let's change. We need to change our minds about ourselves. If we change our mind about ourselves, Trump and his ilk will be forced to deal with us how we expect and dealt to be dealt with and respected. That's why tens of thousands of us are going to Washington August 28th to affirm ourselves. I don't care if you're riding a bus there, train there, your car flying is easier than it was 63 years ago when they first went to march. And we have as much reason or more to march now than they did Because with redistricting, they're taking away our congressional seats. They're deporting people of color. Same time that Trump saying and had the Supreme Court say, yeah, you can throw Haitians out and block them from coming in. They brought in whites from South Africa, whites Afrikaners, and said they're bringing them in because there's genocide against whites in South Africa. Nobody, Europeans, no media in the world combed South Africa and found any genocide against whites. But they're given asylum from a hallucination. But Haitians were given asylum after hurricane, and now the whole country's being run by gangs, and you're going to force them back. It is absolutely a toxic situation, but we got to stand up and deal with it. So it's XL Friday. I want you to talk about the issues at hand. A lot happened this week, aside from the Supreme Court decision, which I think is critical. We also saw the election in several states, primary election. We also saw this president refuse to sign the housing bill unless they passed the SAVE Act, which would impose them, if the SAVE Act was law, you'd have to have certain ID to vote. And, of course, we saw the whole idea of an Iran regime change just fall apart, and the United States trying to negotiate themselves out. Let's talk about all of that, as well as it's Black Music History Month. I've asked for this week you to tell me your favorite three jazz artists and or jazz songs. Your favorite jazz artist, three, and or your favorite jazz compositions or songs. All right, let's go take a break, and we'll come back and take your calls and your messages. 1-877-532-5797. 1-877-532-5797. Sharpton, keeping it real. I'll be right back.
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0: Oh, nice to hear yours.
2: Thank you. And for some reason, it sounds a little low on the radio. I just want to tell you that. But I am so glad that you're bringing up the topic about Haitians and Haiti, because do you remember, and I want the people to remember back, when Donald Trump tested the water with Haitians in New York, and everybody was saying, oh, look how they fought back and things of that nature. And we're going to have to keep that mentality. And then people, what I want to say is I want you to look at the Iranians, how right. The United States, they were going to just bomb them, take everything they had. And what's one of the main things that they did? They bombed a school of girls. And who was behind that? Y'all don't have to say it. In my heart of hearts, Donald Trump was behind that. He's the president of the United States, so he's responsible for what happens on U.S. soil around the world. So they bombed that school thinking that the Iranians were going to back down. My message is they didn't back down. They fought. And I think because we're here, we get so comfortable because we don't want to see things the way they are or people.

0: garden crayon and piece of paper and draw a map and undo all the things that my forefathers, not just centuries and centuries and centuries ago, but my mother, who's still living, my grandfather, my grandmother, my aunties, my uncles, that they fought for us for, that told us that this is why we vote, to get these things done. So now we are pretty much at that place to get these done because there's enough of us to vote. So now you want to draw a map, draw a kindergarten map, and undo what our ancestors, our relatives that are still living, not just the ones y'all want to think about slavery. Think about the ones that are living today. Think about the fight that they have put in. Think about Reverend Al Sharpton, how much he's fought. And they want to draw a map to stop this. So you have to determine what's important to you, what are you going to do, and how you want to fight for it. And I wish so many of you would stop putting our youth down, because our youth are fighters. They just need to know where to focus that in, what directions to focus it in. And when I say what directions, I'm not just talking about a color. I'm talking about a mentality of people that are holding back a lot of other people that crosses all colors, crosses all classes, crosses all denominations of people. At some point, people, you're going to have to figure out what you're willing to do to have the rights you are entitled to, that you fought for, and that you are on the United States soil for, or anywhere around the world. You're going to have to determine what's important to you and how you're going to get it done. And I'm so happy, Reverend Sharpton, that you bring that up, because I don't talk anymore, because I'm pretty much like a lot of Americans are at this point. We're tired of talking, but we're listening, we're still voting, and we're watching, because that's what's important. But for all the listeners that are going by your everyday life and you're not paying attention, you didn't pay attention to what they did when they tried to, they tested the water with Haitians in New York. You're not listening. You're not paying attention to what's happening to Iran. You're not looking with the fact that he blew up the little girls in Iran. You're not paying attention to the ones that happened at Epstein's Island because you think it doesn't affect you. But every day you look in the United States and there's another child that's human trafficked or that's not coming home. And they look like you, the African American, but they didn't have the luxury of coming home. So I think you need to look at that. You need to figure out what's worth fighting for. You need to reach out to our youth, because our youth are important. That's why they don't want them to know their history, because they see how valuable they are. They see the kings and queens that we have raised, because they have come. We have brought them to a whole nother level, and they're not taking this stuff. So y'all think that they're unconcerned, that they're not involved. So they just know that they have a limit and the things that they're not going to take. So that's why it's so vital that we reach out to as many of them as we can to let them know how important they are, to let them know that they continue to know their history and where they come from. And I want to say this, Reverend Sharpton, because on Father's Day and on Mother's Day, they both touch me in a different type of way. But again, on Father's Day, when I think and I see all the beautiful fathers, but exceptionally black fathers, because a lot of black fathers have lost their black sons. And I could not help but think of Rodney Hinton Jr. again, y'all. Not because of what he did, but I think about him in that cell. I think about what he's thinking about on Father's Day, how he lost his father. And I think about a lot of other mothers and fathers who have lost their sons and daughters at the same time. But Father's Day hits me so differently when I think about it, because it's so fresh on my mind. And it tends to remind me of what could have happened had we done or took a different course to stop those things from happening for so long. So I just want people to look at that point as a history going forward, Reverend Sharpton, as what are you planning to do? What are you, in your mind, willing to do to keep your rights, to keep your sanity, and to keep your children, your grandchildren safe in this world of America that we also built, that so many of you say that our ancestors built? What are you willing to do to keep those rights? And again, thank you, Reverend Sharpton, for bringing up that issue about the Haitians and about Haiti and about showing people how it comes full circle in this thing that we call America, the so-called American dream.
1: No, I appreciate your call. And I think that it is a matter of reality and a matter of facing, having the courage to face reality. Many of us know reality and don't have the courage to face it. We look at what is apparent and act like we don't see it. And I think that you can stick your head in the sand all you want. When you pull it back up, reality is going to still be the same. And I often say, when you stick your head in the sand, you expose your behind to the world to kick you. I'd rather

fight and lose than to lose because I wouldn't fight. If you fight, you can win. That's why we march in August 28th. That's why we are dealing with certain corporations. That's why we're doing certain voting. You got to keep fighting. The history of our people is we never stop fighting. Now, is everybody in the fight? No, everybody never was. We glorify the 60s. Most people in the 60s didn't march or fight. Biggest march they had was August 28th, 63. We're doing it August 28th, 26. But they never had a Million Man March to 95. And that was about our dealing with ourselves, atonement. It wasn't around Gingrich's contract with America and the exploitation at that time. So let's not fool ourselves. If there's a good thing about Trump being in power, is he's removing all of the illusions that these people do not want to maintain self empowerment, white supremacy, and putting blacks and browns on a second class level. They removed the veneer, the question, the only question that I raise is that you got to decide whether or not you are going to submit to it. Because they are clear about what they're doing. Clear. And I'm just as clear as they are that I'm going to fight. And I say it all the time. Many of you that listened to this show in the past know I say all the time that I'm not arrogant enough to think that if I fight, I'm going to win all the time. I'm not arrogant enough to think that I won't get hurt in some fights. But I am confident enough to know that if we fight and you win, you're going to win on points. And they're going to have to wake you up in the dressing room on the way to the hospital to tell you you won on points. You're going to know you was in a fight, because I'm going to give it all I have and then some. And that's how you need to get up every morning saying, I'm going to fight this thing. I refuse to submit. I refuse to submit. All right, let's take a break. It is Exhale Friday. I'm talking to you about the Haitian situation. I'm talking to you about the SAVE Act, Affordable Housing Act, not signed. And your favorite jazz, three jazz artists in black music history and or jazz compositions. I see Michelle Journey Vibe says favorite artist was Nina Simone, George Benson, and Gil Scott-Heron. Happy Exhale Friday, Nan family. Vote, vote, vote. You on it, Michelle. Thank you for your sending that message. We'll be right back. Keeping it real. Keeping it real. Shopton right after this.

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0: Keeping it real. I am your host, Reverend Al Sharpton, and we're back. 1-877-532-5797. It's XL Friday. Whatever's on your mind, whatever's in your heart. And I've also asked you on this Black Music History Month, give me three of your favorite jazz artists in history, in jazz history, and our songs. In fact, Wayne Lyons is saying, hello, everyone, Nan family. Wayne Lyons from Toledo, Ohio. All right, from Toledo. He said, let you know my three favorite jazz artists. First is Earl Klug. Second is Roy Ayers. I knew Roy. Roy was a wonderful person and artist. And the third is Grover Washington Jr. So there are my three favorites. Yeah, you got and you're a jazz person because you have to know jazz to know Earl and Roy and Grover. You onto something there. Let me remind you by way of announcements to watch Politics Nation this weekend, especially. 5 p.m. Eastern Time on MS Now. And we're going to be dealing with a lot of subjects both nights with members of Congress and people of high governorships. But I want to say it has been made public today that MS Now is changing some of the lineup. And Alex Witt, who does the afternoon news anchor, is retiring, and she's going to be replaced by a young lady you see pretty often now on the show on the network, Antonio Hilton. And then at the 6 o'clock show that follows my show, Weekend Primetime, last show will be tomorrow. My show at Politics Nation with Al Sharpton at 5 is remaining at 5. So even with another changing of everyone, we stand right there. Why? Because of your support. If you didn't watch the show and get the ratings it gets, they've changed things several times. August 29th, we will be 15 years old. There's not many shows on television last that long. So if you stay with it, I promise I'll give you the best I can give you every week and the top people, make them come on. I have had everybody from President Obama's last interview was on my show. I had President Biden. I've had Kamala Harris any number of times, including touring the White House. I've had Aretha Franklin, Harry Belafonte, Magic Johnson, Stevie Wonder on the entertainment side. Everybody in 15 years. In fact, we're going to do a whole special showing the 15 years at the end of August. But I'm not doing it after the march because I want to make sure y'all focus on the march. I want y'all celebrating before we do the work. But watch Politics Nation tomorrow and Sunday. I can give you one of the things that I want to discuss is this whole question of the law, what Trump is doing, and this whole question of him holding the Housing Act hostage, demanding the SAVE Act to pass. I'm going to have the ranking Democrat on the Judiciary Committee, Congressman Jamie Raskin, is among my guests. I'm going to have Damon Hewitt of the Lawyers Committee on to talk about what is going on in terms of the redistricting fight. And we'll have the former ambassador to South Africa, who was born and raised in Haiti, a big activist, Ambassador Patrick Gaspard, is going to be on. And for the first time, Network TV, the young lady who won the Democratic primary to be the congresswoman from Harlem and Washington Heights, Daralisa Chevalier will be on Politics Nation tomorrow night. Sunday, I'm also going to have on other winners, as well as I asked my friend who has this very number one book out called Regime, written by the New York Times esteemed writer, and she'll be on talking about Regime. She got some stuff in that book firsthand that you will not believe. She'll be on Sunday. So watch both Saturday and Sunday. Our show will not change thanks to you. You that are in the New York area, New Jersey area, Connecticut area, meet me or beat me to the Saturday Action Rally tomorrow morning at the Mother Amy Zion Church, historic church. One of the things I like, last Saturday, Mayor Mondani came by, as well as Dara Lisa, and in fact, she'll be there again tomorrow to address and thank the audience for the vote and say what she's going to do, as what apparently is going to be the new Congresswoman Chevalier. She'll be there in the morning. But before the mayor left, he went down the basement of Mother Amy Zion and saw the little museum they have up there of things in that church. Frederick Douglass, the podium he spoke from in that church. Madam C.J. Walker, the pictures of her funeral in that church. Sojourner Truth, who gave up her slave name and named herself Sojourner Truth at the altar of that church. So we're the historic church, been there since around late February as we make this transition to the new headquarters we bought in Harlem that many of you have contributed to online, and we still need it as we're doing the restoration. But we're passing all the city inspections, and I would expect that by July 11th, we'll be having our rallies at our home church, our home building. It's not a church, it's a building. But I want to thank the church for hosting us these next 2 weeks. So be there in the morning if you're in the New York area at 137th Street and Lenox Avenue, which is Mother Amy Zion Church. I'll be looking for you, and I'll have the winner of the primary there with us. Also, Jordan Wright, who won re-election as the assemblyman. And then, of course, don't forget, you that are not in the New York area can watch it live on Impact Television, on NationalActionNetwork.net on our live stream, and on YouTube/NAN. All of it 9 to 11 a.m. Don't miss it. I have people around the country tell me I watch the show on Saturday and Sunday, Politics Nation, but I watch the Saturday morning rally, and I love it. All right, let's go to Demetrius in Cleveland, Ohio. Demetrius, you're keeping it real with Al Sharpton.
1: Hey, thank you, Reverend Sharpton. Yeah, I just want to speak briefly, just a few seconds. I extend my condolences to the people in Venezuela. I know a lot of people suffering. They can't find their relatives and their friends. But also bring to mind, you know, if the Cuban government wasn't under the embargo, Cuba would have a high number of top-notch doctors, really professionals, some of the best in the world. They would be there in that country, but it was already the residency in Venezuela. So the Venezuelan people would have some doctors who really expertise and getting people well, and also the Cuban government would have, you know, their people there as well. But because of the embargo, it's going to take more time for the Venezuelan people to receive help. Also, I'd like to bring up the real dark consequence of global warming, because there's high temperatures in Europe, higher than it's been in years. People are suffering, you know, and it should be addressed because it's being overlooked. You know, it affects, you know, the crops, not just in Europe, but all around the world.
0: Right.
1: And that would cause prices to go up, and you lose a lot of animals and having to adjust to change the climate. And that affects the crops as well, because a lot of pests, you know, like locusts and so forth, would be eaten by the animals that's not being eaten. So that cut down on the amount of grain. So it's like a chain reaction, and that caused starvation around the world, not just in the countries and not too developed, but also here in the United States, because there's heat waves here in America as well, especially in the West. So a lot of crops is not being grown, so the price is going to go up on food in grocery stores pretty soon. And also concerning the Supreme Court decision concerning the Haitians, to me it is just straight out blatant racism. The Haitians, you know, they prove that they're productive Americans, especially here in Ohio, you know, where they are here in the community. You know, they have steady jobs and so forth, so they shouldn't be taken out of this country just because this country, this administration want to document them as someone here just on a visit, and they prove that they're being productive. Yet other countries, especially from the Middle East, some European countries, they have people here on visas or on student passes. They're not asked to be removed. Yet the Haitians here, they're being just as productive. And also people from Africa, and also the people from Asia as well. And it can spill over, you know, to not just people from other country immigrants. Because like you brought up, the resemblance, you know, we're all black, you know, so anyone can be picked up, you know, and get caught up in the criminal justice system. And it reminds me of like a slave hunting program. You know, they're going out and arresting people, trying to bring them back.
0: Hold 1 minute. I have to take my break, but I want you to finish your thoughts, because it's Exhale Friday. 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Let's take a break. Be right back. Keeping it real. Keeping it real. 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Shop. Keeping it. Be right back.
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24: past. And I have tears in my eyes, Rev, because this is a narrative that this generation, they need to know, and they need to hear that a black man who lived a history of the entire Civil War
0: rights movement, to everyone who was assassinated, to everyone who joined in March, to every individual who never seen the fact that we got the right to vote because they became strange fruit. I have these tears in my eyes today, Reverend.
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14: 30 years ago, Yusuf Hawkins was the young 16-year-old brother killed for being in a white neighborhood in Brooklyn. I got stabbed leading one of those marches.
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14: Keeping it real, keeping it real. I am your host, Reverend Al Sharpton, and we're back. It's XL Friday. Whatever's on your mind, whatever's in your heart, all you have to do is call us at 1-877-532-5797. 1-877-532-5797. And we are getting reports from the wire services that the earthquake in Venezuela is now claiming over 539 deaths and still counting. Real tragedy. James Thomas says my three jazz songs for Black Music Month come running back to me by Herbie Hancock, Capricorn by Cannonball Adderley, and Heather by Bill Cobham. All right, let's go back to Demetrius. Demetrius in Cleveland, you were talking.
19: Very shocking. I was comparing to the way that immigrants is round up, and not just immigrants, it's American citizens just being hunted down and also treated like they not human beings, similar to how the slave hunters used to go after those to try to escape slavery. They consider them as less than human, as being property, and they're being treated that way. They're not being killed, they're being incarcerated. And the way that the criminal justice system is putting in effect laws nowadays when it comes to voting rights, when it comes to human rights, so that they're trying to prevent people from progressing in this country, same way they did when they denied African Americans and women the right to vote, the right to have an education, so they can be in subservient positions.
14: Mm-hmm.
19: You know, and they're definitely trying to turn the clock back to that time. So those who are in power want to make sure that they stay in power, and only those who they wish to come after them, and they want to stay the majority of Americans. That's why I believe they're trying to deport certain groups of people who doesn't benefit them, but they feel like they don't have any need for it. And it all comes down to racism, and it comes down to maintaining economic superiority and also authority over other people and keep them from the rising above their condition. And lastly, my three jazz artists who I admire is I like George Duke. He was real versatile.
14: Yeah, George Duke was jazz, great.
19: Yeah, jazz composer, and he also can do R&B. I like Al Jarreau as a singer. You know, he was real versatile as well.
14: Yeah, very versatile.
19: And George Benson, he played a guitar real well, and he can also sing as well. Also, Louis Armstrong, I got to give him his recognition. He could sing, and he also was a great, great trumpeter. And he did stand up for rights, human rights. You know, he wasn't, people thought he was an idea who just liked to smile on people's faces and stuff on camera. But he's seen a lot of racism going on. He did speak out against it.
14: No, he definitely did. There's a lot of public record to support that. You're right.
19: Mm-hmm. Okay. Thank you very much, Mr. Sharpton.
14: All right. Thank you for your call. Let's go to Philadelphia, WURD. To Brian, Disco Brian, you're keeping it real with Al Sharpton.
25: Hey, Rev. To back Demetrius
3: up there. There's a great, great documentary. I think it's on Apple TV called Black and Blues, about Louis and all of the truth that he had to conceal about the very issues that Demetrius just spoke about. Brilliant documentary. Have you seen it, Rev?
14: Yes, I have. In fact, I remember we did a interview with the producer on Morning Joe I was part of one morning, which made me see it. But it is worth seeing. I might, since you brought it back up, I might see it again and have it played at the new House of Justice when we move in. It's a very, very thorough piece because people didn't know the quiet way Louis Armstrong used to fight segregation and racism, but was firm about it. Yeah, it's an excellent documentary.
3: Brilliant, Rev. Thank you. I'm just going to say one jazz masterpiece song today, covered by three artists, all of whom made it better and better. Rev, do you remember I'm in the Mood for Love by King Pleasure?
14: Yep.
3: Yeah, black male jazz vocalist in 1952. And then it was done in 49 by James Moody, and he made it Moody's Mood for Love. And then in 2003, Jewish soul goddess Amy Winehouse kissed that song. And I want to say shout out to Amy Winehouse for turning me on to her favorite jazz artist, Dinah Washington and Sarah Vaughan, by the
14: way.
3: Wow. Yeah, Rev, I really miss the days when artists used to use their platforms to respect the lineage that they were benefactors of by honoring the ancestors and elders who inspired them.
14: Right.
3: Beyonce still does that, but I don't think enough artists do that today, sadly. But anyway, Rev, on politics, Jim Hines of Connecticut, the representative congressman, said this, quote, he said, the rhetoric that works really well in the hipster regions of Brooklyn, and frankly, some rhetoric that is absolutely reprehensible, you know, hatred or bigotry or whatever it is, not only is that wrong, but that really hurts the larger mission of building a majority that allows us to implement the bold economic policies that the progressives are not wrong to say America needs. Do you agree with that, Rev?
14: Fundamentally, yeah. I think, the bottom line point they're trying to make is what, in your judgment?
3: Well, I mean, I'm just quoting Representative Hines. Basically, he's saying that, if we're using language that is reprehensible to a majority of Americans, and then people in red states or purple states, where Democrats are trying to flip from red to blue, and Republicans get their hands on, tweets or comments made by super blue district Democrats saying stuff like, it's NATO's fault or America's fault that Putin invaded Ukraine, or globalize the intifada or whatever else. When Democrats trying to win over moderates in red or purple districts are trying to do that, and then Republicans use those statements made by far left Democrats in those districts and say, oh, this is your party, doesn't that kind of hurt our chances?
14: I think so. I mean, I think that, I talk often about how when I was a younger activist, I would say things and say, well, words express my anger, my disgust. And I don't care who gets offended. But if you are really trying to get something done, you have to try to speak in a way that gets the broadest support for what you're trying to get done, if you're trying to get it done. And I think that the statement he's making is correct. If we normalize there for other people saying things in hateful, bigoted, racist ways, then it becomes normalized that our social conditions doesn't change. You can't challenge Trump's rhetoric and hate and engage in it yourself. So I basically agree with that. Hold on a minute, because I know you have more. Let me take my break. I'll come right back to you and others on Exhale Friday. 1-877-532-5797. Shopton. 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

0: Keeping it real. Keeping it real. Keeping it real. I'm your host, Reverend Al Sharpton. It's Exhale Friday and also Black Music History Month. We're asking for three of the jazz songs or jazz musicians that stands out for you. Let me go back to Disco Brian. Go ahead, Disco Brian.
1: Yeah, Rev, I just wanted to conclude with Reverend Senator Raphael Warnock's comments on CNN from 2 days ago. But before I do, Rev, just for the record here, since you're going to have Miss Chevalier tomorrow there at the Saturday Action Rally, Rev, could you just clarify for your audience and hopefully maybe for her if she stays for your sermon tomorrow? Rev, is there any reason, any justification that you can think of for Putin's 2022 genocidal invasion of Ukraine? Is there any reason that you can think of?
0: No, but I don't know what that has to do with tomorrow and her.
1: Well, she blamed it on the U.S. and NATO. She said that the reason that that Putin invaded Ukraine was due to NATO and America and the West. So it would be nice if she could hear some.
0: I can promise you I'm not going to bring that. I've got a lot I'm going to bring up, like Hakeem Jeffries and other things.
1: Yes. Oh, good.
0: Asking her about something that has happened with Putin and Ukraine that she may have said years ago, I'd rather hold her and others to what we're going to do about situations now. Like, if she goes to Congress, which is expected because the Republicans can't win that seat, is she going to vote for Hakeem to be the speaker? A commitment there, and commitments around things that we need now. As someone that has been dealing with this a long time, if you go back into asking questions about things in the past that they said, you open the door for them to say, well, I didn't mean it that way. I said that, and you'll end up putting somebody on the slippery slope of getting around what needs to be dealt with today. So I understand your point, but being that, like you said, my sermons and all, I want to put on the agenda right there of things that we need to face with today. And so I respect your point, but I don't want to ever mislead you. I'm going to deal with what we're dealing with today. We're dealing with right now a president that says, I will not sign a housing act that was passed by Republicans and Democrats unless y'all give me the SAVE Act. I'm concerned about right now Putin obviously invaded Ukraine, my opinion, because of Ukraine's manifest destiny wanting to take all of Eastern Europe. If she had a different view, as you state, I don't know that. I don't remember her position, but if she had a different view, that is something that 2 or 3 years ago she might have said. I'm interested in what we're going to do right now, but I appreciate your call. Thank you, Brian. Let me go to Todd in Cleveland, Ohio, W-E-R-E. Todd.
2: Reverend Al Sharpton.
0: Yes, sir.
2: So I'll give you three albums because you said you could pick albums off of my Baker's Dozen. Jumbo, Caribe, Dizzy Gillespie, 1964. That's where Don't Try to Keep Up with the Joneses debuted.
0: Every song. Wait a minute, what's the name of the album?
2: Jumbo, Caribe.
0: Okay.
2: 1964. That's where.
0: That album is where Don't Let the Joneses Get You Down started.
2: Don't Try to Keep Up with the Joneses started.
0: Don't Try to Keep Up.
2: That album. Poor Joe. Funny song. And a bunch of other hits. Everything on there was tight. Number two. And these aren't my top.

0: team, two-faced it. Woodrow Wilson signed into public law 6343, which gave the Federal Reserve Bank its existence as it applies to public law. Public law 6343. That Federal Reserve Bank has done things for this economy that very few people know in detail about, that has made this country the economic powerhouse that it is and has been for a while. And they've had some fiascos, like what they didn't handle some things right during the Depression, but they protected Citizens Trust Bank out of Atlanta reasonably well, so I'm okay with them on that. But for the most part, the Federal Reserve Bank, they've done right by us. So that's something I believe that was great. December 23rd, 1913, Public Law 6343. So
1: now, Public 6343 established the Federal Reserve.
0: That was it.
1: Yep, all right, now. What was the stated purpose at that time, and has that deviated from that mission statement since then?
0: No, it has not deviated. And what the purpose at that time was, as it is today, was to manage pricing and interest rates through that, and to maximize employment. Now, they've made some adjustments since then that are incorporated in that. Such as, you know, the Federal Reserve Bank has a community development department now that has worked well for the black community. But when our public officials listen to the Federal Reserve Bank, it has been, please protect Lisa Cook's position, please. I hope she beats this case. And but that's my answer to that question. And moving forward today, as the Moe, and I think I'm pronouncing the name wrong, Moe versus Trump case for the temporary protection status. I think people that don't know this should know this. Mike DeWine, Republican governor of Ohio, has ran an orphanage in Haiti since 1998. It's named after his deceased daughter. And Governor DeWine is also from Springfield, Ohio. And Governor DeWine has said repeatedly that Haiti is as bad as he's ever seen it. And he knows, because he doesn't just deal with those orphans down there. He knows what's going on in Haiti, partly what caused those orphans to be orphans and what's going on with the infrastructure of the country. And those Haitians that are in Springfield, his hometown where he grew up, they are giving great strength to the economy of a town that was in decline before they got there.
1: Right.
0: All their employers are standing in protection of them, all of them. There is no employer that is employing those people from Haiti in Springfield that has not said these people have worked well. They're on time and they work well. They produce well in the school system. There's at least 700 of them that now have American-born citizen children. And this stands as representation by itself. How our immigration laws, when they're put in correctly, can improve our economy and our citizenry overall. These people should not be moved. They shouldn't even be considered for movement. And this is partly what made it so insulting to me. And I'm not easily insulted when it's somebody else, not me. When those fools came on air in front of video cameras and said the Haitians are eating people's pets. No, they were not eating people's pets in Springfield. There was no evidence of it. And you should have been spending your time talking about what the employers, the government, particularly the governor of Ohio, is telling you about the good work that they're doing and how our particular protection status has worked well. So
1: now, is DeWine, the governor.
0: Yeah, he's governor of Ohio, Mike DeWine.
1: Yeah, DeWine. He's a Republican.
0: From Springfield.
1: And did doing work in Haiti. Did he denounce Trump saying they were eating animals in Springfield? Oh, DeWine did. Okay. I'm glad to hear that.
0: These people that are winning these elections on sensationalism need to be stopped. So we need to improve our civics education, and we need to improve our responses to the good citizens' civics education where it exists. Protect these people's status so that they can continue working for the better good of the U.S. economy, particularly in Springfield, Ohio.
1: All right. Thank you for your call. Let's take a break. Exhale Friday.
2: Keep it in line.
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0: 5797. Don't go in the weekend holding nothing back. Let it out, let it out, let it out. Be right back.
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0: 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Janelle Thorne is going to be back with Money Monday. 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

0: American state. Keeping it real. Parade, that's
1: keeping it real.
0: On our message board from Happiness Donuts. It's XL Friday. Keeping it real with Al Sharpton, 1-877-532-5797. Johnny McKinney saying on our message board, good that does me feel good, Haitians. I can't make out the English on that one. You'll have to rescind that. I think something about Springfield. I think it is an absolute horrendous act and disgraceful that they are now, and we're going to do something about it. I'm going to outline it tomorrow at the rally. I met with Bishop Hyde of the Episcopal Church this morning, and we will do something Thursday. It is absolutely something we need Congress to redraw legislation. But for many of these Haitian families, and some will be at the rally, a Saturday Action Rally in the morning, where I talked to Reverend Thomas, to be facing an end of asylum while he is giving asylum to South Africaners at our expense because they are suffering from genocide in South Africa, and no genocide, none, has been established by anybody. Even Fox News can't find it. But he brings them in the country. And I think it's crazy. All right, let's go back to the phone. Let's go to Rick in Germany. Rick, you're keeping it real with Al Sharpton.
2: Good day, Brother Sharpton.
0: Good day.
2: First of all, let me say that the Venezuela earthquakes, they're going to find a number of people. And I send my condolences not only to Venezuela, but also to Cuba and to what's the country? Colombia as well. Second, I have two questions for you, brother man. The first is, how is it that Iran still controls the Strait of Hormuz if America and Israel claim to have crippled their military infrastructure?
0: Well, the answer to that is inherent in your question. And that is, they can't control it. Iran could not control it if America and Israel was telling the truth about what they had destroyed something. It would clearly be false on its face. So, and all of this that Trump said, they had eradicated this, they had done that, yet now we see that they have to deal with negotiations trying to get the Strait of Hormuz through. It exposes that they know they don't have it. Why would they be at the bargaining table if they thought these people had no option but to make to make good on what they want them to do?
2: Okay. Second question. You talked about the Congress and the War Powers Act, the War Powers of Donald Trump. What has the U.S. Congress done to prevent Trump from returning to war with Iran?
0: I don't think the Congress has done enough. The problem is that the Republicans control the House and the Senate. I think that there are members of the Democratic Party and independents that have tried to call in this War Powers Act and dictate for him to stop further engagement. And two or three Republicans are going with it. This he has resisted. I think this is going to come down to a roll call, and I think that it is imperative that everybody put pressure on their members of Congress not to back down off this.
2: When did they change the War Powers Act in Congress to give an American president the permission to wage war without consulting the Congress.
0: They didn't change it, which is why the position of many in Congress and many of us not in Congress is saying they need to enforce it now, but they need that vote to enforce it because they didn't change it. It is the law. But as you know, Brother Rick, a law doesn't mean anything. Nobody's going to enforce it. He's breaking the law. Congress supposed to issue any declaration of war of any kind, particularly that exposes United States military troops, which we've lost 14 to 15, and thousands of Iranians. None of it authorized by the U.S. Congress.
2: Thank you, Brother Man.
0: All right, thank you for your call. Let me go to Detroit to activist extraordinaire, my main man, Brother Percy Johnson. Percy, you're keeping it real with Al Sharpton.
1: Thanks for taking my call, Brother Al.
0: Thank you for calling.
1: Man, we were in the Capitol yesterday here in Michigan lobbying for the home care workers. In fact, we was in the Senate chamber and the House chamber showing our faces. You know, they're voting this week on the amount of funding that they should be putting in for the health department in our state of Michigan. So we're getting in their face, letting them know that, you know, we know we got a lot of cuts from the federal government as far as that funding in that area, but we still know that there's funding that they can come up with to support these home care workers that do the type of work that they do, because they're preparing to negotiate a contract, but they got to have the funding and the budget so they can get the kind of benefits that they deserve. And what I like about it more than ever, Reverend Mel, these are just people that don't even realize, though, the 99% understanding the civic part of how, by them getting in the face of elected officials with a distinct issue list of things that they should be doing, and letting them know that, hey, this is election year, and if y'all not going to take time and vote for funding in the budget that we deserve through the system, the same system that you get your money from, the same money that they're asking from is the same money that they get their income from to go up and down that Capitol to go to work, and they got good health insurance, and this is what they're asking the home care workers who are actually out here taking care of an individual who cannot go through a day because they need somebody to be there. These home care workers, a lot of them are working 24/7, and they deserve at least a 40-hour check so they can have the kind of income where they can take care of who they're taking care of. But they're actually witnessing how to be civically engaged and pushing these elected officials and not just letting them come and talk to them while they campaign and saying what all they're going to do. They're saying, like, no. You in this position where you should be doing this as your job, and this is what you're supposed to do. And that's what we need more of, Reverend Mel, to encourage our folks of the power that they have of just with their civic environment.
0: I think civic involvement is a sanitized way of saying it. It is their obligation. You're absolutely right. And I think that just sitting around complaining and not doing anything about it is, in my opinion, tacit support of what's going on. I don't see how we can live with ourselves letting this go down if we're not doing everything available to us, from voting to marching to rallying to networking to knocking on doors. We're talking about our very lives. I look right there at Detroit where you organize. They have robbed the people of everything. You didn't even have a black representative in Congress, and they redrawn lines. And we're walking around like it's all right. And as long as we do that, they will continue to do more. And I believe that we must stand up and do what is necessary to do. As you do every day and I do every day. We got others, if you don't do it every day, choose some days you'll join us and get it done. Thank you for your call. Always good to hear your voice, Percy. Let me go to my break And I'm coming back with more of XL Friday. 1-877-532-5797 Shopton. Keeping it real. Be right back.
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11: It's hard to believe that 2026 is halfway over. It's startling that 6 months have passed already. When you were 10, it seemed like your teen years would never come. By the time you're a teenager, you just can't wait for 21. However, do you remember when 30 years old seemed to come right after 23? And then 40 and 30 years felt like they were only a couple years apart. Wow. And at 40, statistics say that your life is half over if you are blessed. At 50, some of us start having pains in parts of our bodies that we didn't even know we had. Then here comes 60, and everybody is saying yes, ma'am, or no, sir, to you. By your 70s, you become acutely aware that life is way too short, that time moves way too fast, and there definitely are no replays and no rewinds. So relish every second of every minute of every hour you are blessed to have, because time cannot be repeated.
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5: Reverend Al Sharpton joined the growing chorus of voices demanding accountability in Jordan Neely's death, drawing attention to two other men who appeared to have played a role in restraining the 30-year-old. I'm looking

0: now, America's number one civil rights leader, the Reverend Al Sharpton.
1: Keeping it real, keeping it real. I am your host, Reverend Al Sharpton. It's XL Friday. Let's go right back to the phone. Let me go to Leon in Dallas, Texas. Leon, you're keeping it real with Al Sharpton.
2: Good afternoon, Reverend Al. Again, thank you for this platform. There's no other way to get these opinions, these thoughts out in the public space that's more high profile than yourself, and we thank you.
1: Thank you.
2: I wanted to kind of respond to somebody that's when I said that the celebration after the New York Knicks victory was hooligan-like, is what they call it in England. What I want to say to follow that up with is that youthful energy that those young people displayed, they need to channel it in a different direction, in the right direction. What am I talking about? Well, for instance, voting. Instead of tearing up somebody's whatever, you need to tear up the polls. You need to be in line. Every last one of you, vote. Then education. All of you need to be educated or have a productive vocational skill so that the economic pressure that might be on you, you can address it. Somebody was saying, well, those weren't Knicks fans. Well, it didn't make any difference if Knicks fans or not. There's a better way to celebrate. And you, people like yourself, Reverend Al and Martin Luther King, worked too hard and risked too much for the opportunities that are available now to be wasted with senseless violence and crime. Now, the Supreme Court just opened up the door for Trump to get rid of, to expel over 300,000 Haitians.
1: Right.
2: And you've been saying, we've been saying on this program that, well, they went for the Latinos first, and sooner or later they're going to be coming for us. Well, what do you know?
1: Right.
2: And you don't want, when you see the bus coming, you don't want to wait for it to hit you before you try to get out of the way.
1: Right.
2: And too often I see people who, oh, that doesn't affect me, so I don't really have any opinion, or I don't care. Well, now it's starting to affect you. And we got to keep in mind that Haiti freed themselves.
1: Yep.
2: And there's always been a backlash from European countries and European culture about them freeing themselves.
1: Yep.
2: Okay, now, something I saw that was really startling yesterday, I was looking at this this show that David Duchovny hosts, the guy that did X-Files, and he talks about secrets of the, you know, that were buried in files for years. And you're familiar with Patrice Lumumba, of course, right?
1: Yeah, the Congo, yep.
2: Right. And so I knew who he was, but I didn't have a idea that the CIA had him assassinated because he wanted control over his country's minerals, and other European countries did not like that.
1: Right.
2: And so I'm saying to myself, well, why are we go over here and fight wars for this country, and then they come back and they plot against us? So we need to be aware of how we are really looked upon in this country. And we need to start seriously working together and stop getting an attitude, oh, I can't work with him because he said something or he looked at me wrong 20 years ago, or, you know, he's not smart, you know, all these different petty excuses for African Americans that can't work together for a single purpose. unlike other groups who I see doing this, and they're achieving economic prosperity. And it's just, we need to stop this. We need to stop this irrational behavior. And it won't be stopped. What as far as Gump says, stupid is and stupid does.
1: Right. And no doubt about it. No doubt about it.
2: Right. So what say you, Reverend Al?
1: No, what I say to that is, first of all, when you bring up Patrice Lumumba, what we know later as Zaire and now is back to Congo, it was Congo when they went after Patrice Lumumba. When there was the fight against colonialism all over Africa, Ghana, Congo, Zimbabwe, which was Rhodesia, all of that happened parallel 50s and 60s to the civil rights movement in this country. And we don't understand the connection as people of color, African descent, or Africans, period, were rising up in the 50s and 60s. It was led by the Patrice Lumumbas in the Congo, Jomo Kenyatta in Kenya, and on and on and on. And I think then it was in that spirit we were marching here, and Nkrumah did Ghana. When Nkrumah liberated Ghana, one of the things he did was invite the United States government and the civil rights leaders to the independence in Ghana. Martin Luther King, Adam Clayton Powell were there for the beginning of the state of Ghana, liberated from British colonialism. All of this was being watched in South Africa. In South Africa, the ANC and others were fighting, and the PAC. Nelson Mandela went to jail. They're talking about an armed struggle. So we have, because we don't know our history and we don't study it, don't understand there's always been a correlated fight between Africans in Africa, African Caribbean, African Americans. And a lot of us, if we break that cord, why do we think they have NATO? They make sure that they are all together, European countries, United States.
2: Right.
1: We act like we can operate just in our hood, not only just in the country, in our hood. The whole world is global now, and always has been. And this all was connected before you had social media. It's really connected now. When the last time I was in South Africa, Leon, I was surprised. We went and did a celebrating and commemorating the 100th anniversary of the birth of Nelson Mandela. And I went. His daughter had me interview her at her home, and she's visited me here since. And I went to the stadium. I was going to do Politics Nation from the stadium. Joy Reid was there. She was on TV then. And members of the Congressional Black Caucus. And Joy came out, and there was polite applause. She introduced me, and they were cheering. And she was saying, wow, I didn't know people knew you in South Africa. I said, I didn't either. and they said, we see him on TV marching. Because of social media now, everything we do here is all over the world.
2: Right.
1: But that's the good news. The bad news is everything we don't do is seen all over the world. So they're asking all over Africa, South America, Central America, Asia, why are these people taking this stuff? How did they allow a Trump to go down? I mean, we are an international embarrassment, in my opinion. Absolutely embarrassing. And it goes right into your first point about the behavior the night of the Knicks win. If we are happy that a team won after 53 years, led by a captain of the team that they said was too short I'm talking about Brunson.
2: Right.
1: We ought to be celebrating that, not being destructive. And I don't disagree with you saying that. And saying that it wasn't the Knicks fans, well, whoever it was, They should have been called out. And clearly it was some of Knicks fans, because why else would they be celebrating? Anti-Knicks fans wouldn't be celebrating. So I think that we've got to stop being reluctant or apologetic about calling out bad behavior in our community, because they are operating against our interests. So people be talking about, well, Ramel, you getting down on us. That's right. I am getting down on you, because we paid too much of a price for you to cut up and act the fool and we not do it. Yeah, I'm not apologizing for that. It's like if you walk outside your house and somebody's sitting on your car and you tell them to get off your car and they say, man, come on, what are you picking on me for? You got no reason to have your behind on my car. So, I mean, we cannot be intimidated into not straightening out misbehavior in our community, because that's what people play on us.
2: Right. That's the ammunition they use to fire at us.
1: And that ammunition they use to fire on us and to justify they do. If they see you got such low self-esteem, you allow misbehavior in your presence, then they can start doing what they want to do, figuring you ain't got enough self-esteem to fight me.
2: Right. And that reminds me of this guy was on 60 Minutes, and the 60 Minutes reporter got on him because he used the N-words in referring to black people. And the guy responded, he says, well, they call each other N-words.
1: Yeah, and do it publicly. And you know, the rappers, when I got on them about that, said to me, well, we're taking the power out of it. Well, first of all, why do you think you need to take the power out of somebody insulting you? I mean, so you got to sanitize it for them? I mean, how stupid is that? And nobody else in the world tries to sanitize words against them. You never heard the Irish, the Jews, gays, nobody say, we're going to take the power out of what they call us, so we'll call ourselves that. They will fire you and do anything else they can do if they catch you calling them out their name. We're the only ones apologize for calling ourselves a derogatory name. And that's a lack of self-esteem. Thank you for your call. We'll be right back. More of you on the phone. Exhale. Friday, 187.

0: 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Be right back.
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0: Reverend Al Sharpton. Don't forget, tomorrow, Saturday, and Sunday, watch Politics Nation with Al Sharpton live at 5 p.m. Eastern Time. And they're changing the lineup at MS now, but we are staying right at 5 p.m. Eastern Time because of your support. You're watching it, and we will not disappoint you tomorrow night and Sunday night. Over the weekend, I'm going to have on the ranking member of the Judiciary Committee in Congress, Congressman Jamie Raskin. I want to know how they're going to override this decision by Trump not to sign the housing bill until they pass the SAVE Act, which is a voter ID bill. I want to know how they intend to deal with that, how they intend to deal with the War Act, and the declaring of war, I should say, as well as I'm going to have on Damon Hewitt of the Lawyers Committee over the weekend talking about how we deal fighting with the redistricting, and the Lawyers Committee is leading the charge on that. I also will have the former ambassador to the South, to South Africa from the United States under Obama, who is Haitian, to talk about what happened in Haiti. He's been a Haitian activist all his life, an American citizen, worked Obama's while he was his political director and then his U.S. ambassador to South Africa when Mandela got out. Patrick Gaspar to be on. I'm going to have on the winner of the congressional primary in Harlem and Washington Heights. Daraliza Chevalier will be with us on the show tomorrow night, and she'll be at the Saturday Action Rally in the morning. So a lot coming at you. Don't go by rumor. Hear for yourself what the congresspeople are saying, what the winners of primaries are saying, and make up your own mind. I work hard to get the right people in front of you. Then you that are in the Connecticut, New Jersey, New York corridor of the country, meet me in the morning at the historic Mother AME Zion Church for the Saturday Action Rally. Mother AME Zion.

0: since the Supreme Court has given Trump the authority to do that. That's a frightening thing. Also, you that are not in the New York area, you can watch it live on Impact Television. And, of course, you can watch it on YouTube/Nan. All right, let's go back to the phones. Let's go to Ivan in Cleveland, Ohio. Ivan, you're keeping it real with Al Sharpton.
1: All right, Reverend Al.
0: Yes.
1: You know, I'd like to talk to the black Democrats, registered voters, and their circle of influence. You know, we hear a lot of stuff about them redrawing the lines and to try to change the outcome. What we need to do as black Democrats is do what we've always done and even more. We know in the last presidential election that there were 77 million certified MAGAs that put Trump in office. Kamala had 74 million people. So what we're getting ready to see now, we just have to keep doing what we've been doing and even more. In Cuyahoga County in Cleveland, Obama broke record as far as the number of people that voted. We need to break records now. Don't worry about if you're going to have a representative or not, because this is what we're getting ready to see. We're getting ready... Since the Middle Passage, all, and I put that in capital letters, all of the advancements that black people have made in America have been with the help of some good white folks. So we're getting ready to see. We know who the MAGA are, 77 million of them. We're getting ready to see who are the good white folks. That's what we're getting ready to see. And the world, the reason the world hasn't tripped on us is because they say, okay, we're going to see in November if they come out and vote for the MAGA candidates, then we're at war now. In 9/11, when you attack the Pentagon, if there's a place in the world that should be the safest place on the planet, it should be the Pentagon. They flew a plane into the Pentagon. We've had the Capitol attacked. We've had half of the White House destroyed. The rest of the world is waiting on us to see what we're going to do in November. So don't worry about your representatives and all of that. Make sure that you check your voting status. Now they're talking about not sending the votes through the mail. Make sure you check your voting status. Make sure that you vote. Make sure that the people in your circle of influence vote, because it's going to be very important, not only to us, but to the rest of the world, because we're at war right now. So don't worry about this whole thing about they drew this person out. No. Vote. We're getting ready to see who are the good white folks. I hear the talk. Now that we know who the MAGA are because Congress certified who they are, now we're getting ready to see who the good white folks are, and then we can proceed with the procedure from there. But don't get distracted or anything like that. It is. Check your voter registration status. Make sure if you have to take it in your hand, if you're scared to put it in the mail, to the poll and vote. And people in your circle of influence, and people think they have influence with their mother and their father and their sister and their brother and their children, and sometimes they find out they don't have influence with nobody. But whoever you have influence with, make sure they're registered to vote and vote for November and talk it up from now till then. Thank you, Reverend Al.
0: Thank you. I thank you for your call.

I see Sun Cam on our message board says activists here in South Florida have asked people to contact their senators about TPS. It's sort of a last-ditch effort. I contacted my senator. Both have been noticeably silent on it. Got to put the pressure on them on this TPS. He's absolutely right. Let's take a break. Be right back. Keeping it real. Shopton XL Friday. Be right back. Dallas.

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0: host. Keep it real. Reverend Al Sharpton, let me go to our co-host line. I did not see on the board Reverend Williams is with us, as he is the last hour every week. We still have half hour. We've done, but let me bring in Reverend Charles Williams, the senior pastor of the historic King Solomon Baptist Church in Detroit, head of national expansion, and the Michigan State chair of National Action Network. How you doing, Reverend Williams? I don't hear Williams. I don't hear Williams. All right, let me then take another call. Let me go to Rufus in Savannah, Georgia. Rufus.
1: Hey, good afternoon, Reverend.
0: Good afternoon.
1: Peace and blessings.
0: Same to you.
1: Yes, sir. I wanted to say something about a couple of two issues, but I wanted to start off with the Nick. We got to consider that a lot of these people are false flag provocateurs, and a lot of times they're sent among the community to do those type of things, and that pushes a false narrative. So we got to consider those false flag provocateurs. So you sometimes it might not be the fans, you know what I'm saying?
0: I don't disagree with the possibility, but I also say some of them were fans.
1: You know, a lot of times people get caught up into that false flag provocateur or whip people up.
0: Yeah, you know, I agree with that, which is why we need to tell them to don't get whipped up.
1: I think
0: you're right, but I think that we must admonish them, saying don't let people provoke you.
1: That's right. And another thing I want to say is that God's hand is on Carmelo Anthony. God's hand, that's his child.
0: Right.
1: And they have made a big mistake putting their hand on the child. And if you've seen that video, which they purposely blurred under that tent, because they got numerous individuals that say that they could clearly see what was going on under that tent, and who viewed that video. They got a numerous, if you go online, a lot of Carmelo Anthony's support, and it has come from independent, I'll say mostly black, but some white, like Texas Paul, that beats on the Midas Touch. He came out and he said that those guys, that Carmelo Anthony, if he was white, he wouldn't never even been charged. And that's a white guy from Texas.
0: Yeah.
1: You know what I'm trying to say? Because he's called Texas Paul. And they sent him all kind of death threats and everything after he said that.
0: Yeah, I saw that, and I know that some of the lawyers have been in touch with us, and we are definitely going to try to do what we can to support it. I think I got, thank you for your call. I think I got Reverend Williams. Reverend Williams?
2: All is well, Rev. It's always good to be with you. You know, Rev, as we are preparing for the march, we are, I believe it's in 62 days? 62 days.
0: 62
2: away.
0: Days. That's correct.
2: 62 days away. We're getting ready. I hope you're getting ready with us. Democracy isn't something we inherit. It's what we protect. It's what we fight for. Every generation is handed a choice, and this is our choice. This is our time. So let's stand up and fight back. Go to www.nationalactionnetwork.net. Make sure you register, and let's get on the bus. We getting ready to get buses going in Detroit at the Saturday Action Rally tomorrow, and I want all of you all across the country to start mobilizing your buses. Let's go. It's 62 days away.
0: Tell us what's going to happen at Detroit National Action Network tomorrow. I already did what's happening at National. What's going on in Detroit National Action Network
2: Rally tomorrow? We have a campaign where we are mobilizing folks to get out and vote on Election Day. As many of you all saw today, that the president is trying to attack absentee ballots, trying to attack early vote ballots. And so we are launching our strategy of Operation Get Out the Vote on Election Day. So make sure you get out and vote, because they're going to try to do everything they can to take this election, and we're going to stand up and we're going to fight back by putting our bodies and our feet and our souls in those polls.
0: All right. Let us go to Cleveland, Ohio for the invincible, irreplaceable president of the Greater Cleveland Chapter of National Action Network, Dr. Marcia McCoy.
3: I certainly want to thank my leader, our Honorable Reverend Dr. Professor Al Sharpton, for that great introduction. I'm waiting on Reverend Cavendish to introduce me like that one day. But to our Midwest Region Director, Reverend Dr. Charles Williams, where the Midwest is the best, let me tell you, we have a Republican governor here in Ohio. And this is almost, I believe, the first time I ever heard him not in agreement or in favor of the President of the United States of America as it relates to the Haitian decision. Because we have Haitians who live right here in Ohio.
0: Right.
3: But the decision made by the president will consider them illegally living in the country.
0: Right.
3: Which means that the Haitians legally living here in Ohio will possibly be deployed.
0: Yeah, they're being subject to deporting. Yep, that's correct.
3: Absolutely. But I want to hurry up and get to the bishop because I know he got minutes. But our bus is full. But we got a waiting list of 35 more individuals. It's just ironic. But anyway, I want to hurry up and pass it over to the bishop. Come on, release the mule, Bishop.
4: Dr. Al Sharpton.
0: Yes, sir.
4: Dr. Charles Williams.
2: Yes, sir.
4: Oh, my mule, my brother.
2: I got you, Reverend.
4: Democracy, as we know and have known for years, is on the cusp and on the brink of being overthrown by a convicted, colluded, corrupt, lying, authoritarian, white nationalist supremacist, a racist bigot by the name of Donald J. Trump. With a silent majority of cowards and unprincipled Republicans in the U.S. Senate, a puppet speaker of the House of Representatives and his spineless followers, plus a racist and complicit John Roberts, Samuel Alito, and a never should have been born conflicted Clarence Thomas. With these in power, this fleeting democracy, we are gradually becoming an authoritarian dictatorship nation. The ferocious, vicious, insidious effort to control the gut operative of a democracy, the common right to vote, points out their aim to destroy democracy and make America lily white again. Convicted felon Donald Trump's 35,000 lies, including his recent one of promising to end all wars and then initiating and creating an unnecessary war with Iran, costing more than $152 billion, a war that we have clearly lost, invading a sovereign country, Venezuela, and now with the Supreme Court's acquiescence to remove tens of thousands of black and brown people from the country, these white nationalist supremacists are trying to accomplish their goal of inviscerating and annihilating people of color and marginalizing the poor and neglected with a stroke of a pen. He obliterated diversity, equity, and inclusion, setting back civil and economic rights 60 years. Convicted felon Trump's refusal to sign a housing bill that would have alleviated housing costs for poor people, his efforts to destabilize and mock disabled people, declare his not caring a little bit about average people's finances, refusing to address high escalating food prices, runaway gas and energy prices, while at the same time cutting taxes for millionaires and billionaires, granting one-way contracts of more than $16 million to pay party donors to turn a pool blue and turn green overnight. They hypocritically, blindly blaming people for putting their hands in the water, aiming to cut Social Security benefits in 2032 while building golden ballrooms to the tune of $600 million half of a plan by taxpayers' money. Just pay for Play 250 anniversary activities, including T-shirts selling to enrich his family empire. Billionaires who give millions and billions to his campaign are assured to get no bid contracts in response to his pay-to-play in his pyramid scheme. All of the above and much more is the modus operandi and the DNA of this crooked, corrupt, double-dealing, scandalous white nationalist supremacist administration that tends to become more and more dictatorial and authoritarian every day. By the way, you confiscated Venezuela, now you own it. It's yours to fix it. More burdens for our poor people. If America does not rise up and begin to send these Adolf Hitler, Vladimir Putin, and a fellow wannabe king dictator like Donald Trump into oblivion, then democracy as we know it will be done away and a thing of the past. Thank you, Doctor.
0: All right. Thank you, Bishop. And thank you, Cleveland, Greater Cleveland chapter leader, Dr. McCoy. Thank you, Reverend Charles Williams. Let me thank all of you that called in, listened in, you that called in and couldn't get through, but hung in there anyhow. Remember, whatever you do, wherever you go, however you feel, tell somebody, tell anybody, tell everybody all weekend long that Reverend Al told you personally, keep it real. Keep it real. Keep it real. I'll talk to you Monday.
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4: I am here, Reverend Al, with Dr. Glenda Glover at Tennessee State University, and I have the Tennessee State University leaders who all want to thank you for being our civil rights leader.
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4: And I'm probably going to need your help on this legal fight. You know, they shorted the historically black colleges and universities to the tune of about $13 billion. And Tennessee State was the one they shorted the most.
2: Absolutely. Well, let me know. I'm on the next plane as soon as you holler. You know, when Ben Crump called, I don't even question it. I just head to the airport and get the details on the way.
1: 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Keeping it real. It's XL Friday. And now, America's number one civil rights leader, the Reverend Al Sharpton.
2: It's Friday, June 26th. Do you know what time it is? It's Al Sharpton's time. And for the next 3 hours, it's time to put aside all pretenses, deception, denial, or fronting. The time has come to keep it real on Keeping It Real with Reverend Al Sharpton. A very good afternoon to you all across the country. Good morning to our West Coast listeners. Welcome to those listening on Sirius XM, Channel 126, The Urban View, where talk empowers and becomes action. I'm coming to you live from our National Action Network corporate headquarters in New York. And for the next 3 hours, you can join the conversation. It is Exhale Friday. We always on Fridays let you let out whatever your views, your thoughts, your concerns. Don't take it into the weekend. Let it out, let it out, let it out. In fact, NM John McKinney says on our message board, I've got my anger somewhat controlled today because it is Exhale Friday. All right, John, you can let it out. Let it out. And I'm looking forward to all of us. John also says, not about pay. It's about the opportunity to teach kids about the Tuskegee experiments and other things history omits, like slavery. Oh, yes. If you're a substitute, they train will be leaving the tracks. And he had said in an earlier message that he'd been called out of nowhere to be a substitute today, teacher. And I'm glad about it because he knows what to put in there. Happiness Donuts is saying, TPS with the Haitian really getting to me. Yeah, I did Morning Joe this morning talking about this racist, bigoted Supreme Court decision. One of the things that is striking to me, and you don't have to be Haitian to be nervous about this. One, they can now grab and deport Haitians. And let me tell you something. You and I walking down the street look like a Haitian. They'll grab you and deport you like they've done some of the Latinos. And I told y'all it can happen to us. And they'll have you prove yourself back. Some people got sent and never was whatever they were looking for and took months, money, to get them back. But the thing that was striking to me, I was bringing up on Morning Joe this morning, is how the Supreme Court justices came back with this decision and saying that race was not a factor, 6-3. And Supreme Court Justice Sotomayor and Kagan itemized the racist stuff that Donald Trump has said about Haiti in their rebuttal, including how he called Haiti an asshole country, including how he said that Haitians was in Ohio was eating animals, on and on and on. So what do you mean it's not racist? And I raised that at the same time, he's saying they should not grant asylum to Haitians and deal with the whole question of deportation differently. If they're already here, they should be deported. It is amazing to me how there's been such silence. You know, I right away was sending everybody, going to everybody's show. I'll be dealing with it on my show this weekend. Going on Deadline White House this evening. This is blatant white supremacy. And I've warned a lot of us that you can be quiet when they did it to Mexicans, it's going to come to you. And it did. Now it's Haiti. And they're going to go further. They are determined, look at what they're doing with voting, to go back to Dred Scott, where blacks or people of color have no right, none, that anyone is bound to respect. That is their view. The question is, how do we view ourselves? Freedom, I want y'all to get this. Freedom is not determined by the slave masters or the oppressors changing their mind. Freedom happens when the oppressed and enslaved change their minds. Every liberation struggle in history started from the oppressed rebelling. You've never seen the royalty and the elite wake up one morning and say, let's be nice to folk, let's change. We need to change our minds about ourselves. If we change our mind about ourselves, Trump and his ilk will be forced to deal with us how we expect and dealt to be dealt with and respected. That's why tens of thousands of us are going to Washington August 28th to affirm ourselves. I don't care if you're riding a bus there, train there, your car flying is easier than it was 63 years ago when they first went to march. And we have as much reason or more to march now than they did Because with redistricting, they're taking away our congressional seats. They're deporting people of color. Same time that Trump saying and had the Supreme Court say, yeah, you can throw Haitians out and block them from coming in, they brought in whites from South Africa, whites Afrikaners, and said they're bringing them in because there's genocide against whites in South Africa. Nobody, Europeans, no media in the world combed South Africa and found any genocide against whites. But they're given asylum from a hallucination. But Haitians were given asylum after hurricane, and now the whole country's being run by gangs, and you're going to force them back. It is absolutely a toxic situation, but we got to stand up and deal with it. So it's XL Friday. I want you to talk about the issues at hand. A lot happened this week, aside from the Supreme Court decision, which I think is critical. We also saw the election in several states, primary election. We also saw this president refuse to sign the housing bill unless they passed the SAVE Act, which would impose them, if the SAVE Act was law, you'd have to have certain ID to vote. And, of course, we saw the whole idea of an Iran regime change just fall apart, and the United States trying to negotiate themselves out. Let's talk about all of that, as well as it's Black Music History Month. I've asked for this week you to tell me your favorite three jazz artists and or jazz songs. Your favorite jazz artists, three, and or your favorite jazz compositions or songs. All right, let's go take a break, and we'll come back and take your calls and your messages. 1-877-532-5797. 1-877-532-5797. Sharpton, keeping it real. I'll be right back.
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2: Thank you. And it sounds a little low on the radio. I just want to tell you that. But I am so glad that you're bringing up the topic about Haitians and Haiti, because do you remember, and I want the people to remember back, when Donald Trump tested the water with Haitians in New York, and everybody was saying, oh, look how they fought back and things of that nature. And we're going to have to keep that mentality. And then, people, what I want to say is I want you to look at the Iranians, how right. The United States, they were going to just bomb them, take everything they had. And what's one of the main things that they did? They bombed a school of girls. And who was behind that? Y'all don't have to say it. In my heart of hearts, Donald Trump was behind that. He's the president of the United States, so he's responsible for what happens on U.S. soil around the world. So they bombed that school thinking that the Iranians were going to back down. My message is they didn't back down. They fought. And I think because we're here, we get so comfortable, because we don't want to see things the way they are or picture things the way they are. I think that you have to understand that sometimes, even though you don't want the conflict is coming. So you have to be prepared for it. And you have to ask yourself, what are you willing to fight for, and what type of fight are you willing to fight for, what's important to you? You have children, you have grandchildren, you have rights. When I think of my grandfather, my grandmother, my mother, and I think about how much they fought for me to have the right to vote, and I think about somebody going into a room, like Malcolm X said, that map is still on the wall at the White House, where they can go into the room and sit at a table and get a kindergarten crayon and piece of paper and draw a map and undo all the things that my forefathers, not just centuries and centuries and centuries ago, but my mother, who's still living, my grandfather, my grandmother, my aunties, my uncles, that they fought for us for, that told us that this is why we vote, to get these things done. So now we are pretty much at that place to get these done, because there's enough of us to vote. So now you want to draw a kindergarten map and undo what our ancestors, our relatives that are still living, not just the ones y'all want to think about slavery. Think about the ones that are living today. Think about the fight that they have put in. Think about Reverend Al Sharpton and how much he's fought. And they want to draw a map to stop this. So you have to determine what's important to you. What are you going to do, and how are you going to fight for it? And I wish so many of you would stop putting our youth down, because our youth are fighters. They just need to know where to focus that in, what directions to focus it in. And when I say what directions, I'm not just talking about a color. I'm talking about a mentality of people that are holding back a lot of other people, that crosses all colors, crosses all classes, crosses all denominations of people. At some point, people, you're going to have to figure out what you're willing to do to have the rights you are entitled to, that you fought for, and that you are on the United States soil for, or anywhere around the world. You're going to have to determine what's important.

0: and they look like you, but African American, but they didn't have the luxury of coming home. So I think you need to look at that. You need to figure out what's worth fighting for. You need to reach out to our youth, because our youth are important. That's why they don't want them to know their history, because they see how valuable they are. They see the kings and queens that we have raised, because they have come, we have brought them to a whole nother level, and they're not taking this stuff. So y'all think that they're unconcerned, that they're not involved. No, they just know that they have a limit and the things that they're not going to take. So that's why it's so vital that we reach out to as many of them as we can to let them know how important they are, to let them know that they continue to know their history and where they come from. And I want to say this, Reverend Sharkey, because on Father's Day and on Mother's Day, they both touch me in a different type of way. But again, on Father's Day, when I think and I see all the beautiful fathers, but exceptionally black fathers, because a lot of black fathers have lost their black sons. And I could not help but think of Rodney Hinton Jr. again, y'all. Not because of what he did, but I think about him in that cell. I think about what he's thinking about on Father's Day, how he lost his father. And I think about a lot of other mothers and fathers who have lost their sons and daughters at the same time. But Father's Day hits me so differently when I think about it, because it's so fresh on my mind. And it tends to remind me of what could have happened had we done or took a different course to stop those things from happening for so long. So I just want people to look at that point in history going forward, Reverend Sharpton, as what are you planning to do? What are you, in your mind, willing to do to keep your rights, to keep your sanity, and to keep your children, your grandchildren safe in this world of America that we also built, that so many of you say that our ancestors built? What are you willing to do to keep those rights? And again, thank you, Reverend Sharpton, for bringing up that issue about the Haitians and about Haiti and about showing people how it comes full circle in this thing that we call America, the so-called American dream.
1: No, I appreciate your call. And I think that it is a matter of reality and a matter of facing, having the courage to face reality. Many of us know reality and don't have the courage to face it. We look at what is apparent and act like we don't see it. And I think that you can stick your head in the sand all you want. When you pull it back up, reality is going to still be the same. And I often say, when you stick your head in the sand, you expose your behind to the world to kick you. I'd rather fight and lose than to lose because I wouldn't fight. If you fight, you can win. That's why we march in August 28th. That's why we are dealing with certain corporations. That's why we're doing certain voting. You got to keep fighting. The history of our people is we never stop fighting. Now, is everybody in the fight? No, everybody never was. We glorify the 60s. Most people in the 60s didn't march or fight. Biggest march they had was August 28th, 63. We're doing it August 28th, 26. But they never had a Million Man March to 95. And that was about our dealing with ourselves, atonement. It wasn't around Gingrich's contract with America and the exploitation at that time. So let's not fool ourselves. If there's a good thing about Trump being in power, is he's removing all of the illusions that these people do not want to maintain self empowerment, white supremacy, and putting blacks and browns on a second class level. They removed the veneer. The only question that I raise is that you got to decide whether or not you are going to submit to it, because they are clear about what they're doing, clear. And I'm just as clear as they are that I'm going to fight. And I say it all the time, many of you that listened to this show in the past know I say all the time that I'm not arrogant enough to think that if I fight, I'm going to win all the time. I'm not arrogant.

0: arrogant enough to think that I won't get hurt in some fights. But I am confident enough to know that if we fight and you win, you're going to win on points. And they're going to have to wake you up in the dressing room on the way to the hospital to tell you you won on points. You're going to know you was in a fight because I'm going to give it all I have and then some. And that's how you need to get up every morning saying, I'm going to fight this thing. I refuse to submit. I refuse to submit. All right, let's take a break. It is Exhale Friday. I'm talking to you about the Haitian situation. I'm talking to you about the SAVE Act, Affordable Housing Act, not signed, and your favorite jazz, three jazz artists in black music history and or jazz compositions. I see Michelle Journey Vibes says favorite artist was Nina Simone, George Benson, and Gil Scott-Heron. Happy XL Friday, Nan family. Vote, vote, vote. You on it, Michelle. Thank you for your sending that message. We'll be right back. Keeping it real. Keeping it real. Shopton. Right after this.
1: Keeping it real.

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4: It's hard to believe that 2026 is halfway over. It's startling that 6 months have passed already. When you were 10, it seemed like your teen years would never come. By the time you're a teenager, you just can't wait for 21. However, do you remember when 30 years old seemed to come right after 23? And then 40 and 30 years felt like they were only a couple years apart. Wow. And at 40, statistics say that your life is half over if you are blessed. At 50, some of us start having pains in parts of our bodies that we didn't even know we had. Then here comes 60, and everybody is saying yes, ma'am, or no, sir, to you. By your 70s, you become acutely aware that life is way too short, that time moves way too fast, and there definitely are no replays and no rewinds. So relish every second of every minute of every hour you are blessed to have, because time cannot be repeated.
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0: Keeping it real. I am your host, Reverend Al Sharpton, and we're back. 1-877-532-5797. It's Exhale Friday. Whatever's on your mind, whatever's in your heart. And I've also asked you on this Black Music History Month, give me three of your favorite jazz artists in history, in jazz history, and or songs. In fact, Wayne Lyons is saying, hello, everyone and family. Wayne Lyons from Toledo, Ohio. All right, from Toledo. Said, let you know my three favorite jazz artists. First is Earl Klug. Second is Roy Ayers. I knew Roy. Roy was a wonderful person and artist. And the third is Grover Washington Jr. So there are my three favorites. Yeah, you got to, and you're a jazz person because you have to know jazz to know Earl and Roy and Grover. You onto something there. Let me remind you by way of announcements to watch Politics Nation this weekend, especially. 5 p.m. Eastern Time on MS Now. And we're going to be dealing with a lot of subjects both nights with members of Congress and people of high governorships. But I want to say it has been made public today that MS Now is changing some of the lineup. And Alex Witt, who does the afternoon news anchor, is retiring, and she's going to be replaced by a young lady you see pretty often now on the show, on the network, Antonio Hilton. And then at the 6 o'clock show that follows my show, Weekend Primetime, last show will be tomorrow. My show at Politics Nation with Al Sharpton at 5 is remaining at 5. So even with another changing of everyone, we stand right there. Why? Because of your support. If you didn't watch the show and get the ratings it gets, they've changed things several times. August 29th, we will be 15 years old. There's not many shows on television last that long. So if you stay with it, I promise I'll give you the best I can give you every week and the top people, make them come on. I have had everybody from President Obama's last interview was on my show. I had President Biden. I've had Kamala Harris any number of times, including touring the White House. I've had Aretha Franklin, Harry Belafonte, Magic Johnson, Stevie Wonder on the entertainment side. Everybody in 15 years. In fact, we're going to do a whole special showing the 15 years at the end of August. But I'm not doing it after the march because I want to make sure y'all focus on the march. I don't want y'all celebrating before we do the work. But watch Politics Nation tomorrow and Sunday. I can give you one of the things that I want to discuss is this whole question of the law, what Trump is doing, and this whole question of him holding the Housing Act hostage, demanding the SAVE Act to pass. I'm going to have the ranking Democrat on the Judiciary Committee, Congressman Jamie Raskin, is among my guests. I'm going to have Damon Hewitt of the Lawyers Committee on to talk about what is going on in terms of the redistricting fight. I'm going to have the former ambassador to South Africa, who was born and raised in Haiti, a big activist, Ambassador Patrick Gaspard, is going to be on. And for the first time, Network TV, the young lady who won the Democratic primary to be the congresswoman from Harlem and Washington Heights, Daralisa Chevalier will be on Politics Nation tomorrow night. Sunday, I'm also going to have on other winners, as well as I asked my friend who has this very number one book out called Regime, written by the New York Times, a steam writer, and she'll be on talking about Regime. She got some stuff in that book firsthand that you will not believe. She'll be on Sunday. So watch both Saturday and Sunday. Our show will not change thanks to you. You that are in the New York area, New Jersey area, Connecticut area, meet me or beat me to the Saturday Action Rally tomorrow morning at the Mother Amy Zion Church, historic church. One of the things I like, last Saturday, Mayor Mondani came by, as well as Dara Lisa, in fact, she'll be there again tomorrow to address and thank the audience for the vote and say what she's going to do, as what apparently is going to be the new Congresswoman Chevalier. She'll be there in the morning. But before the mayor left, he went down the basement of Mother Amy Zion and saw the little museum they have up there of things in that church. Frederick Douglass, the podium he spoke from in that church. Madam C.J. Walker, the pictures of her funeral in that church. Sojourner Truth, who gave up her slave name and named herself Sojourner Truth at the altar of that church. So we're the historic church, been there since around late February, as we make this transition to the new headquarters we bought in Harlem that many of you have contributed to online, and we still need it as we're doing the restoration. But we're passing all the city inspections, and I would expect that by July 11th, we'll be having our rallies at our home church, our home building. It's not a church, it's a building. But I want to thank the church for hosting us these next 2 weeks. So be there in the morning if you're in the New York area at 137th Street and Lenox Avenue, which is Mother AME Zion Church. I'll be looking for you, and I'll have the winner of the primary there with us. Also, Jordan Wright, who won re-election as the assemblyman. And then, of course, don't forget, you that are not in the New York area can watch it live on Impact Television, on NationalActionNetwork.net on our live stream, and on YouTube/NAN. All of it 9 to 11 a.m. Don't miss it. I have people around the country tell me I watch the show on Saturday and Sunday, Politics Nation, but I watch the Saturday morning rally, and I love it. All right, let's go to Demetrius in Cleveland, Ohio. Demetrius, you're keeping it real with Al Sharpton.
1: Okay, thank you very much, Sharpton. I just want to speak briefly, just a few seconds. I send my condolences to the people in Venezuela. I know a lot of people suffering. They can't find their relatives and their friends. But also bring to mind, you know, if the Cuban government wasn't under the embargo, Cuba would have a high number of top-notch doctors, the really professionals, some of the best in the world. They would be there in that country, but it was already the residency in Venezuela. So the Venezuelan people would have some doctors who really are expertise and are getting people well, and also the Cuban government would have, you know, their people there as well. But because of an embargo, it's going to take more time for the Venezuelan people to receive help. Also, I'd like to bring up the real dark consequence of global warming, because there's high temperatures in Europe, higher than it's been in years. People are suffering, you know, and it should be addressed because it's being overlooked. You know, it affects, you know, the crops, not just in Europe, but all around the world.
0: Right.
1: And that would cause prices to go up, and you lose a lot of animals and having to adjust to change the climate. And that affected crops as well, because a lot of pests, you know, like locusts and so forth, would be eaten by the animals that's not being eaten. So that cut down on the amount of grain. It was like a chain reaction, and that caused starvation around the world, not just in the countries and not too developed, but also here in the United States, because there's heat waves here in America as well, especially in the West. So a lot of crops is not being grown, so the price is going to go up on food in grocery stores pretty soon. And also concerning the Supreme Court decision concerning the Haitians, to me it is just straight out blatant racism. The Haitians, you know, they prove that they're productive Americans, especially here in Ohio, you know, where they are here in the community. You know, they have steady jobs and so forth, so they shouldn't be taken out of this country just because this country, this administration want to document them as someone here just on a visit, and they prove that they're being productive. Yet other countries, especially from the Middle East, some European countries, they have people here on visas or on student passes. They're not asked to be removed. Yet the Haitians here, they're being just as productive. And also people from Africa, and also the people from Asia as well. And it can spill over, you know, to not just people from other country immigrants. Because like you brought up, the resemblance, you know, we're all black. You know, so anyone can be picked up, you know, and get caught up in criminal justice system. And it reminds me of like a slave hunting program. You know, they going out arresting people, trying to bring them back.
0: Hold 1 minute. I have to take my break, but I want you to finish your thoughts, because it's Exhale Friday. I want to hear it. Let's take a break. Be right back. Keeping it real. Be right back.
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0: killed for being in a white neighborhood in Brooklyn. 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
0: 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I am your host, Reverend Al Sharpton, and we're back. It's XL Friday. Whatever's on your mind, whatever's in your heart, all you have to do is call us at 1-877-532-5797, 1-877-532-5797, and we are getting reports from the wire services that the earthquake in Venezuela is now claiming over 539 deaths and still counting. Real tragedy. James Thomas says my three jazz songs for Black Music Month, Come Running Back to Me by Herbie Hancock, Capricorn by Cannonball Adderley, and Heather by Bill Cobham. All right. Let's go back to Demetrius. Demetrius in Cleveland, you were talking.
2: Very shocking. Oh, yeah. Yeah, I was comparing to the way that immigrants is round up, and not just immigrants, it's an American citizens just being hunted down and also treated like they not human beings, similar to how the slave hunters used to go after those to try to escape slavery. They consider them as less than human, as being property, and they're being treated that way. They're not being killed, they're being incarcerated. And the way that the criminal justice system is putting in effect laws nowadays when it comes to voting rights, when it comes to human rights, so that they're trying to prevent people from progressing in this country, same way they did when they denied African Americans and women the right to vote, the right to have an education, so they can be in subservient positions.
0: Mm-hmm.
2: You know, and definitely trying to turn the clock back to that time. So those who are in power want to make sure that they stay in power, and only those who they wish to come after them, and they want to stay the majority of Americans. That's why I believe they're trying to deport certain groups of people who doesn't benefit them, but they feel like they don't have any need for it. And it all comes down to racism, and it comes down to maintaining economic superiority and also authority over other people and keep them from the rising above their condition. And lastly, my three jazz artists who I admire is I like George Duke. He was real versatile.
0: Yeah, George Duke was jazz, great.
2: Yeah, jazz composer, and he also can do R&B. I like Al Jarreau as a singer. You know, he was real versatile as well.
0: Yeah, very versatile.
2: And George Benson, he played a guitar real well, and he can also sing as well. Also, Louis Armstrong, I got to give him his recognition. He could sing, and he also was a great, great trumpeter. And he did stand up for rights, human rights. You know, he wasn't, people thought he was an idea. He just liked to smile on people's faces and stuff on camera. But he's seen a lot of racism going on. He did speak out against it.
0: No, he definitely did. There's a lot of public record to support that. You're right.
2: Mm-hmm. Okay. Thank you very much, Sharpton.
0: All right. Thank you for your call. Let's go to Philadelphia, WURD. To Brian, Disco Brian, you're keeping it real with Al Sharpton.
3: Hey, Rev. To back Demetrius up there, there's a great, great documentary. I think it's on Apple TV called Black and Blues about Louis and all of the truth that he had to conceal about the very issues that Demetrius just spoke about. Brilliant documentary. Have you seen it, Rev?
0: Yes, I have. In fact, I remember we did a interview with the producer on Morning Joe I was part of one morning, which made me see it. But it is worth seeing. I might, since you brought it back up, I might see it again and have it played at the new House of Justice when we move in. It's a very, very thorough piece because people didn't know the quiet way Louis Armstrong used to fight segregation and racism, but was firm about it. Yeah, it's an excellent documentary.
3: Brilliant, Rev. Thank you. I'm just going to say one jazz masterpiece song today, covered by three artists, all of whom made it better and better. Rev, do you remember I'm in the Mood for Love by King Pleasure?
0: Yep.
3: Yeah, black male jazz vocalist in 1952. And then it was done in 49 by James Moody, and he made it Moody's Mood for Love. And then in 2003, Jewish soul goddess Amy Winehouse kissed that song. And I want to say shout out to Amy Winehouse for turning me on to her favorite jazz artist, Dinah Washington and Sarah Vaughan, by the
0: way.
3: Wow. Yeah, Rev, I really miss the days when artists used to use their platforms to respect the lineage that they were benefactors of by honoring the ancestors and elders who inspired them.
0: Right.
3: Beyonce still does that, but I don't think enough artists do that today, sadly. But anyway, Rev, on politics, Jim Hines of Connecticut, the representative congressman, said this, quote, he said, the rhetoric that works really well in the hipster regions of Brooklyn, and frankly, some rhetoric that is absolutely reprehensible, you know, hatred or bigotry or whatever it is, not only is that wrong, but that really hurts the larger mission of building a majority that allows us to implement the bold economic policies that the progressives are not wrong to say America needs. Do you agree with that, Rev?
0: Fundamentally, yeah. I think, the bottom line point they're trying to make is what, in your judgment?
3: Well, I mean, I'm just quoting Representative Hines. Basically, he's saying that, if we're using language that is reprehensible to a majority of Americans, and then people in red states or purple states, where Democrats are trying to flip from red to blue, and Republicans get their hands on, tweets or comments made by super blue district Democrats saying stuff like, it's NATO's fault or America's fault that Putin invaded Ukraine, or globalize the Intifada or whatever else. When Democrats trying to win over moderates in red or purple districts are trying to do that, and then Republicans use those statements made by far left Democrats in those districts and say, oh, this is your party, doesn't that kind of hurt our chances?
0: I think so. I mean, I think that, I talk often about how when I was a younger activist, I would say things and say, well, words express my anger, my disgust. And I don't care who gets offended. But if you are really trying to get something done, you have to try to speak in a way that gets the broadest support for what you're trying to get done, if you're trying to get it done. And I think that the statement he's making is correct. If we normalize, therefore, other people saying things in hateful, bigoted, racist ways, then it becomes normalized that our social conditions doesn't change. You can't challenge Trump's rhetoric and hate and engage in it yourself. So I basically agree with that. Hold on a minute, because I know you have more. Let me take my break. I'll come right back to you and others on Exhale Friday. 1-877-532-5797. Shopton. Keeping it real. 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
0: I'm your host, Reverend Al Sharpton. It's Exhale Friday and also Black Music History Month. We're asking for three of the jazz songs or jazz musicians that stands out for you. Let me go back to Disco Brian. Go ahead, Disco Brian.
2: Yeah, Rev, I just wanted to conclude with a Reverend Senator Raphael Warnock's comments on CNN from 2 days ago. But before I do, Rev, just for the record here, since you're going to have Miss Chevalier tomorrow there at the Saturday Action Rally, Rev, could you just clarify for your audience and hopefully maybe for her if she stays for your sermon tomorrow? Rev, is there any reason, any justification that you can think of for Putin's 2022 genocidal invasion of Ukraine? Is there any reason that you can think of?
0: No, but I don't know what it has to do with tomorrow and her.
2: Well, she blamed it on the U.S. and NATO. She said that the reason that that Putin invaded Ukraine was due to NATO and America and the West. So it would be nice if she could hear some.
0: I can promise you I'm not going to bring that. I've got a lot I'm going to bring up, like Hakeem Jeffries and other things.
2: Yes. Oh, good.
0: Asking her about something that has happened with Putin and Ukraine that she may have said years ago, I'd rather hold her and others to what we're going to do about situations now. Like, if she goes to Congress, which is expected because the Republicans can't win that seat, is she going to vote for Hakeem to be the speaker? A commitment there, and commitments around things that we need now. As someone that has been dealing with this a long time, if you go back into asking questions about things in the past that they said, you open the door for them to say, well, I didn't mean it that way. I said that, and you'll end up putting somebody on the slippery slope of getting around what needs to be dealt with today. So I understand your point, but being that, like you said, my sermons and all, I want to put on the agenda right there of things that we need to face with today. And so I respect your point, but I don't want to ever mislead you. I'm going to deal with what we're dealing with today. We're dealing with right now a president that says, I will not sign a housing act that was passed by Republicans and Democrats unless y'all give me the SAVE Act. I'm concerned about right now Putin and obviously invaded Ukraine, my opinion, because of Ukraine's manifest destiny wanting to take all of Eastern Europe. If she had a different view, as you state, I don't know that. I don't remember her position, but if she had a different view, that is something that 2 or 3 years ago she might have said. I'm interested in what we're going to do right now, but I appreciate your call. Thank you, Brian. Let me go to Todd in Cleveland, Ohio, W-E-R-E. Todd.
3: Reverend Al Sharpton.
0: Yes, sir.
3: So I'll give you three albums because you said you could pick albums off of my Baker's Dozen. Jumbo, Caribe, Dizzy Gillespie, 1964. That's where Don't Try to Keep Up with the Joneses debuted.
0: Every song. What's the name of the album?
3: Jumbo, Caribe.
0: Okay.
3: 1964. That's where.
0: And that's on that album is where Don't Let the Joneses Get You Down started.
3: Don't Try to Keep Up with the Joneses started.
0: Don't Try to Keep Up
3: on that album. Poor Joe. Funny song. And a bunch of other hits. Everything on there was tight. Number two, and these aren't my top three favorites. They're just out my Baker's Dozen. John Coltrane Quartet, 1963, yeah. Newport Jazz Festival. John Coltrane, Jimmy Garrison, the Koi China, Roy Haynes. And then number three, man, that Street Life album by the Crusaders.
0: Mm.
3: That woman, Randy Crawford, sure made you feel it. She let you know this ain't the move, Street Life.
0: Right.
3: So
0: right.
3: Those are my three albums right there. That was a 1979 album for the Crusaders. Yesterday you asked this question, give something that you believe our country did that was great. of the numerous things the country has done. It was great. I couldn't get in, so I'm calling you to answer it today. On December 23rd, 1913, two-faced it, Woodrow Wilson signed into public law 6343, which gave the Federal Reserve Bank its existence as it applies to public law. Public law 6343. That Federal Reserve Bank has done things for this economy that very few people know in detail about, that has made this country the economic powerhouse that it is and has been for a while. And they've had some fiascos, like what they didn't handle some things right during the Depression, but they protected Citizens Trust Bank out of Atlanta reasonably well, so I'm okay with them on that. But for the most part, the Federal Reserve Bank, they've done right by us. So that's something I believe that was great. December 23rd, 1913, Public Law 6343. So
0: now, Public 6343 established the Federal Reserve.
3: That was it.
0: Yep, all right, it now, what was the stated purpose at that time, and has that deviated from that mission statement since then?
3: No, it has not deviated. And what the purpose at that time was, as it is today, was to manage pricing and interest rates through that, and to maximize employment. Now, they've made some adjustments since then that are incorporated in.

0: 1978. It's named after his deceased daughter. And Governor DeWine is also from Springfield, Ohio. And Governor DeWine has said repeatedly that Haiti is as bad as he's ever seen it. And he knows, because he doesn't just deal with those orphans down there. He knows what's going on in Haiti, partly what caused those orphans to be orphans and what's going on with the infrastructure of the country. And those Haitians that are in Springfield, his hometown where he grew up, they are giving great strength to the economy of a town that was in decline before they got there.
1: Right.
0: All their employers are standing in protection of them, all of them. There is no employer that is employing those people from Haiti in Springfield that has not said these people have worked well. They're on time and they work well. They produce well in the school system. There's at least 700 of them that now have American-born citizen children. And this stands as representation by itself how our immigration laws, when they're put in correctly, can improve our economy and our citizenry overall. These people should not be moved. They shouldn't even be considered for movement. And this is partly what made it so insulting to me. And I'm not easily insulted when it's somebody else, not me. When those fools came on air in front of video cameras and said the Haitians are eating people's pets. No, they were not eating people's pets in Springfield. There was no evidence of it. And you should have been spending your time talking about what the employers, the government, particularly the governor of Ohio, is telling you about the good work that they're doing and how our particular protection status has worked well. So,
1: now, is Duane, governor.
0: Yeah, he's governor of Ohio, Mike
1: DeWine. Yeah, DeWine. He's a Republican.
0: From Springfield.
1: Doing work in Haiti. Did he denounce Trump saying they were eating animals in Springfield? Oh, DeWine did. Okay. I'm glad to hear that.
0: These people that are winning these elections on sensationalism need to be stopped. So we need to improve our civics education, and we need to improve our responses to the good citizens' civics education where it exists. Protect these people's status so that they can continue working for the better good of the U.S. economy, particularly in Springfield, Ohio.
1: All right. Thank you for your call. Let's take a break. Exhale Friday. Whatever's on your mind, whatever's in your heart, 1-877-532-5797. Don't go in the weekend holding nothing back. Let it out, let it out, let it out. Be right back.
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0: Parade, that's keeping it real. On our message board from Happiness Donuts. It's XL Friday. Keeping it real with Al Sharpton, 1-877-532-5797. Johnny McKinney saying on our message board, good that does me feel good, Haitians. I can't make out the English on that one. You'll have to rescind that. I think something about Springfield. I think it is an absolute horrendous act and disgraceful that they are now, and we're going to do something about it. I'm going to outline it tomorrow at the rally. I met with Bishop Hyde of the Episcopal Church this morning, and we will do something Thursday. It is absolutely something we need Congress to redraw legislation. But for many of these Haitian families, and some will be at the rally, a Saturday Action Rally in the morning, I talked to Reverend Thomas, to be facing an end of asylum while he is giving asylum to South Africaners at our expense because they are suffering from genocide in South Africa, and no genocide, none, has been established by anybody. Even Fox News can't find it. But he brings them in the country. And I think it's crazy. All right, let's go back to the phone. Let's go to Rick in Germany. Rick, you're keeping it real with Al Sharpton.
2: Good day, Brother Sharpton.
0: Good day.
2: First of all, let me say that the Venezuela earthquakes, they're going to find a number of people. And I send my condolences not only to Venezuela, but also to Cuba and to what's the country? Colombia as well. Second, I have two questions for you, brother man. The first is, how is it that Iran still controls the Strait of Hormuz if America and Israel claim to have crippled their military infrastructure?
0: Well, the answer to that is inherent in your question. And that is, they can't control it. Iran could not control it if America and Israel was telling the truth about what they had destroyed something. It would clearly be false on its face. And all of this that Trump said, they had eradicated this, they had done that, yet now we see that they have to deal with negotiations trying to get the Strait of Hormuz through. It exposes that they know they don't have it. Why would they be at the bargaining table if they thought these people had no option but to make to make good on what they want them to do?
2: Okay. Second question. You talked about the Congress and the War Powers Act, the War Powers of Donald Trump. What has the U.S. Congress done to prevent Trump from returning to war with Iran?
0: I don't think the Congress has done enough. The problem is that the Republicans control the House and the Senate. I think that there are members of the Democratic Party and independents that have tried to call in this War Powers Act and dictate for him to stop further engagement. And two or three Republicans are going with it. This he has resisted. I think this is going to come down to a roll call. And I think that it is imperative that everybody put pressure on their members of Congress not to back down off this.
2: When did they change the War Powers Act in Congress to give an American president the permission to wage war without consulting the Congress.
0: They didn't change it, which is why the position of many in Congress and many of us not in Congress is saying they need to enforce it now, but they need that vote to enforce it because they didn't change it. It is the law. But as you know, Brother Rick, a law doesn't mean anything. Nobody's going to enforce it. He's breaking the law. Congress supposed to issue any declaration of war of any kind, particularly that exposes United States military troops, which we've lost 14 to 15, and thousands of Iranians. None of it authorized by the U.S. Congress.
2: Thank you, Brother Man.
0: All right, thank you for your call. Let me go to Detroit to activist extraordinaire, my main man, Brother Percy Johnson. Percy, you're keeping it real with Al Shouten.
1: Thanks for taking my call, Brother Al.
0: Thank you for calling.
1: Man, we were in the Capitol yesterday here in Michigan lobbying for the home care workers. In fact, we was in the Senate chamber and the House chamber showing our faces. You know, they're voting this week on the amount of funding that they should be putting in for the health department in our state of Michigan. So we're getting in their face, letting them know that, you know we got a lot of cuts from the federal government as far as that funding in that area, but we still know that there's funding that they can come up with to support these home care workers that do the type of work that they do because they're preparing to negotiate a contract, but they got to have the funding in the budget so they can get the kind of benefits that they deserve. And what I like about it more than ever, Reverend Mel, these are just people that don't even realize, the 99% understanding civic part of how by them getting in the face of elected officials with a distinct issue list of things that they should be doing and letting them know that, hey, this is election year, and if y'all not going to take time and vote, put funding in the budget that we deserve through the system, the same system that you get your money from, the same money that they're asking from is the same money that they get their income from to go up and down that Capitol to go to work, and they got good health insurance. And this is what they're asking the home care workers who are actually out here taking care of an individual who cannot go through a day because they need somebody to be there. These home care workers, a lot of them are working 24/7, and they deserve at least a 40-hour check so they can have the kind of income where they can take care of who they're taking care of. But they're actually witnessing how to be civically engaged and pushing these elected officials and not just letting them come and talk to them while they campaigning, saying what all they're going to do. They're saying, like, no, you're in this position where you should be doing this as your job, and this is what you're supposed to do. And that's what we need more of, Reverend Mel, to encourage our folks of the power that they have of just with their civic involvement.
0: I think

0: civic involvement is a sanitized way of saying it. It is their obligation. You're absolutely right. And I think that just sitting around complaining and not doing anything about it is in my opinion, tacit support of what's going on. I don't see how we can live with ourselves letting this go down if we're not doing everything available to us, from voting to marching to rallying to networking to knocking on doors. We're talking about our very lives. I look right there at Detroit where you organize. They have robbed the people of everything. You didn't even have a black representative in Congress, and they redrawn lines. And we're walking around like it's all right. And as long as we do that, they will continue to do more. And I believe that we must stand up and do what is necessary to do, as you do every day and I do every day. We got others, if you don't do it every day, choose some days you'll join us and get it done. Thank you for your call. Always good to hear your voice, Percy. Let me go to my break, and I'm coming back with more of Exhale Friday. 1-877-532-5797 Shopton. Keeping it real. Be right back.
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0: And now, America's number one civil rights leader, the Reverend Al Sharpton.
1: Keeping it real, keeping it real. I am your host, Reverend Al Sharpton. It's XL Friday. Let's go right back to the phone. Let me go to Leon in Dallas, Texas. Leon, you're keeping it real with Al Sharpton.
2: Good afternoon, Reverend Al. Again, thank you for this platform. There's no other way to get these opinions, these thoughts out in the public space that's more high profile than yourself, and we thank you.
1: Thank you.
2: I wanted to kind of respond to somebody that's when I said that the celebration after the New York Knicks victory was hooligan-like, is what they call it in England. What I want to say to follow that up with is that youthful energy that those young people displayed, they need to channel it in a different direction, in the right direction. What am I talking about? Well, for instance, voting. Instead of tearing up somebody's whatever, you need to tear up the polls. You need to be in line. Every last one of you, vote. Then education. All of you need to be educated or have a productive vocational skill so that the economic pressure that might be on you, you can address it. Somebody was saying, well,